0: and Tennessee State was the one they shorted the most.
1: Absolutely. Well, let me know. I'm on the next plane as soon as you holler. You know, when Ben Crump called, I don't even question it. I just head to the airport and get the details on the way.
2: Live from the National Action Network corporate headquarters in New York. Keeping it real. It's XL Friday. And now, America's number one civil rights leader, the Reverend Al Sharpton.
3: Keeping it real. Keeping it real. I'm Dominique Sharpton, Reverend Sharpton's eldest daughter. I'm sitting in for the Rev today. As y'all know, Rev is in Wisconsin, where he has flown to stand with the family of Corey Ruiz. He's joined Attorney Benjamin Crump and the family to lay this young man to rest today for the funeral services. And Reverend Sharpton delivered a very powerful eulogy. And Attorney Crump followed with a really important call to action, as we are really mobilizing and organizing and really trying to really chart out our activity in terms of what we are doing in this moment to raise the call to fight for, to stand for, to advocate for justice, for equality, for getting the answers to our questions answered, to really standing for accountability and who should be held responsible for what is happening to our loved ones, to our children, to our young men, as we continue to stand in this moment for the Corey Ruizes and the Nolan Wells and so many others, countless victims whom we know we must continue to stay in the fight for and call for justice and activity around how we stand for and call for that. And so Reverend Sharpton is in Wisconsin. He just delivered the eulogy for Corey Ruiz, and was in Atlanta on yesterday standing with the family of Nolan Wells at the National Association of Broadcast Journalists convention in Atlanta, Georgia. And so full circle moment for the Rev. Rev is really working hard, standing for victims, and really working to elevate our call for justice, to amplify what that looks like in today's fight, in today's struggle. And as we galvanize and mobilize to march in Washington, D.C. On August 28th to defend the vote, to stand for and defend our rights, we know that we must continue to do, right? Not only to be, but to do everything we can in this moment to raise the alarm and to continue to advocate for and push for the progress that we know we deserve and wish to see. I'm sitting in the hot seat. As I said, it's Exhale Friday. So we're taking your calls across the country. You can certainly join in on the conversation. Got a lot to talk about and want to hear from you. Take a deep breath and exhale with us on today. Call us at 1-877-532-5797. 1-877-532-5797. And we're joined, as we are every Friday, by the one and only my brother, the Reverend Dr. Charles Williams, who has joined us. Many of you know who he is. Everybody knows who he is. But certainly, he's the pastor, of course, of the historic King Solomon Baptist Church, and chairman, of course, of National Action Network in the state of Michigan. My brother Charles, how you doing? Good afternoon. Happy Exhale Friday.
4: And it's always good to be with you, and very, very, very belated happy birthday, but happy birthday nonetheless. I was looking in my email box for the invitation, because my wife and I was looking for an opportunity to go to the beach, but we missed it.
3: Well, you know I'm a Leo, so you know Leos celebrate all season, right? And so it's not too late, brother. It's not too late to celebrate, okay?
4: if I save up some money, maybe I can afford that Virgin cruise that Ricky Smiley
3: right. Ricky Smiley got going on, right? We all want to be a part of that.
4: Oh my goodness.
3: It looks amazing. I know, right? I was like, can somebody like put us on? Like, you know, can we get like, all right, y'all don't want to talk about no panels, no empowerment conversations need to be had on this cruise or nothing. I mean, what's going on?
4: If you get the hook up, you make sure you let me know, because I will, me and the wife will be there. So that's my birthday time.
3: Hey.
4: Nevertheless, it's always good to be with you for another Exhale Saturday, Exhale Friday, for another Exhale Friday. So much has happened throughout the week, as you well know. We continue to have to deal with police brutality. We continue to have to deal with the strange violence that's entering into our community that is likening unto the strange fruit that we've heard about and that we saw in history and past. And so we, whether it's Mississippi or whether it's Milwaukee or whether it's Wisconsin, we got to keep fighting this fight. So that's the reason why I'm fired up. I'm fired up to get to Washington, D.C. And I hope folks is prepared to do their part. You know, we talk about Reverend Sharpton going from city to city and all of this and recuperating from knee surgery and at the same time continue to keep going and keep going and keep going. But you got a part to play too, and it might sacrifice a plane ticket, maybe it might sacrifice a bus ride, or maybe it might be a sacrifice for a drive up. Head to D.C. with us. Be there with us August the 28th. Where we're going to march and we're going to make our voices heard and make it very clear that we fed up and we're going to stand up against all of this. So join us by going to nationalactionnetwork.net, as well as if you want to call and get direction on where buses are leaving all across the country, 877-626-4651.
3: Yes, that's right. Thank you so much for that, Charles. And we got some folks that are holding on, wanting to exhale with us. So let's jump right into it and go back to the phones. And I see Brother Raj is holding on, listening to us from Cleveland on WERE. Brother Raj, good afternoon. You're keeping it real with Dominique and Reverend Williams.
5: Hey, I don't say ladies and gentlemen, but lady and gentlemen. How you guys doing?
3: How are you?
5: Already. Yeah, I was listening to the first caller. I was listening to the show, but I agree with the first caller, and Jihad, I'm sorry, yesterday.
3: Mm-hmm.
5: They were both, he was touching on what Jihad was touching on, and I agree, like, you got the voters, a lot of the black voters, they want everything in one shot. Even you had mentioned that, too. Instead of just, and that's my thing. Like, they don't have enough clarity as far as I see. Like, perfect example, the Michigan voters. Now they voted more for Saeed's opponent.
4: Haley Stevens.
5: Yeah. Now she's a. Now, AIPAC put $40 million behind her to knock out Saeed, and good thing she lost, because that AIPAC, it's too many black moderates, too many moderates in the Democratic Party, and AIPAC candidates and officials, and that is like a to me, today's moderates are sitting ducks. They represent a political void, a void in the political scape. Whereas, the law of nature is wherever there's a void, something's gonna come and fill that void.
3: Mm-hmm.
5: And that's how you get an AIPAC in the Donald Trump and the right wing. All of a sudden, you look up. And people ask, what happened? How did we get here? Well, there's a number of factors, but that void, which is the moderate culture of so many blacks, you know, when they come up in the candidate, they worried about how they appeal. Well, yeah, you have to worry about how you appeal, how you present yourself, how you look. But it's more like they rather be the go along, the get along in terms of what I mean really in that way is what's really the most popular and what's going to get them the quickest dime to the bag. You know, and it's like, well, whoever's offering it. In this case, APAC. Well, you know, if you get somebody to come up there, you know, that said, no, I'm not taking that money, you know, and I really want to go all the way for the least of these, which we know in this country that mostly applies to us as a people in the community. So that means you might have to buck some heads as far as going against the trend, and that that's what I mean by that. But yeah, you're gonna have a lot of like Jasmine Crocker. She didn't take she took some funding for Israel. It was based in education, though. The way the normal way that APAC funds it was more it was like an exclusive push or some kind of drive for education, right, like that. But she was like really against all the funding and selling out and all that stuff to Israel, and she had received a lot of pushback from the moderates in the party. And like you get somebody like Saeed or the guy down in Florida, Oliver Larkin, that guy, you would think he was black if you didn't look at his if you didn't know who he was, because he's for a lot of civil rights issues and a lot of things that we need in the community, and even El Saeed. You know, he's for the least to be as far as a lot of the disparities and daily expenses of what people need in the urban communities and urban development and things like that. But since they didn't hear a lot of black voters didn't hear the magic word. Our word reparations, they say, oh, he's not for us. But that doesn't mean that he's not for you. I think we, for sure, I think you're not just going to go from a culture of APAC officials to reparations. You got to at least have a culture, establish a culture of hardcore progressives to even, which sets the stage. And when I say hardcore, I know that may not even, that just may just be back to where we were as far as women's rights, paid family leave.
3: We need some people that's going to take us there, that's going to be bold enough to take us there. And it was going earlier, it speaks earlier to the conversation about President Joe Biden pushing for, ending student loans. Like, we felt like it was, you know, this was outlandish and it's something that's probably not practical, but he saw a road forward. And we need to see more politicians that are bold enough to have and implement and project those roads forward that we need that seem unattainable or seem outlandish for us. So I think that's what you're trying to say, and I agree with you there. So thank you so much for exhaling with us, and thank you for your call. Dominique Sharpton sitting in with Reverend Charles Williams, taking your calls on this Exhale Friday, 1-877-532-5797. We'll be back with more of Keeping It Real with Sharpton. We'll be right back.
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0: keeping it real. Dominique Sharpton sitting in with Reverend Charles Williams on this Exhale Friday. Certainly taking your calls and want to hear from you. Exhale with us. 1-877-532-5797. Reverend Williams, folks on the message board want to hear your response from our last caller as we are talking about mobilizing, you know, in preparation, of course, for August 28th. But obviously, you know, what the caller was talking about in terms of our voting power and access to the ballot. Did you have a response to that? Folks on the message board say they want to hear from you. Reverend Williams. All right, Trisha, I don't know what's going on, Reverend Williams. Y'all try to get Reverend Williams back on. Hello.
1: I'm with you. Can you hear me now?
0: Yes, we can hear you.
1: I had it on mute. I'm sorry about that.
0: We ain't got no time to be muting, brother. No time to be muting. Hashtag get off mute.
1: Get off mute. Let your voice be heard. I got you. I mean, our voting power is strong. I think what we have confused is quite honestly, is that we, in many cases, look for an opportunity, or we look for candidates to be saviors. Candidates ain't saviors. We can get a little bit what we can get out of whatever we can get out of any of these candidates is good. But as you well know, we go to Washington, D.C. every year for our legislative summit. We go to Washington, D.C. for our march. We go to New York for our national convention. And then, of course, our different units of National Action Network go to their state legislature, go to their city council office. Voting is important, and we've got to do it, and we got to put these folks in office. But feeling like we need to be in bed with the super liberal left, feeling like we need to be in bed with the super moderate folks, that's not our call. Whoever is in office, we got to fight the fight. It don't matter. Because the super liberal left, they leave us hanging all the time. And they always say, we got your back, we got your back, we got your back. Until we get in office, everything else is important but what our issues are.
0: That's right.
1: The moderates, they say, we're working on it, we're working on it, we're working on it. And they ain't doing nothing. So if what we are talking about in regards to putting people in office doesn't include us holding them accountable, then we just talking loud and saying nothing.
0: And a lot of the times, you know, I was speaking earlier to the caller who was talking about this. And, you know, I was talking about how, you know, I'm a millennial, right? And so, you know, we're into that instant gratification. You know, we want to be able to see it, to believe it, right? And we want things to happen now. We want to happen quick. And, you know, we got to be on the fast track for everything, right? And so when you talk about politics and you're trying to explain, right, you're trying to energize the vote, quote unquote, and you're trying to literally explain to this generation, the next generation, and the generations to follow, right, why voting is important. And then it's like, well, they like, oh, I see these candidates, they're not talking to me, they're not speaking my language, I'm good on that. Or on the other end, you have there's a lack of civic engagement. So you have folks who live in America who just don't know, right? They're not civically engaged, they don't know how politicians work and how these elected officials work and what they're designated to do in their positions. And so you have that lack of civic engagement. So we've got to do a myriad of different things in order to quote unquote elevate that energy and get people quote unquote excited, right, to vote. But we also need to be real and true to ourselves and really step in to where we're lacking. You can't expect for people to be energized around the vote or to take this process seriously, right? If we're not engaging them on a different level, if we're not engaging them where it's understandable for us to be able to leverage our power in this moment in order to really fight for and gain the things that we want to have, the liberties that we want to have, and making that make sense. And so I think the conversation sometimes just gets, you know, convoluted. It's like, oh, you know, you're the progressive or you're not, or you're out there. You know, it's a little bit more simplified to me, you know, in terms of like, you know, what do you want for the future of your son? What do you want to see around in your community? Do you care about adequate schools? Do you care about having access to quality health care? Do you care about being able to pick from any job that you want to be qualified for and being able to apply and be considered and obtain that position? It's a lot talking about here, but I think to simplify things, you know, we get carried away with the conversation sometimes, and it really becomes, you know,
1: we get carried away with the conversation, but more importantly, we have a whole lot of conversation and then we don't want to do the work behind the conversation.
0: We don't want to do the work.
1: You
0: we don't want to do the work.
1: Be consumed with who you gonna get in office. What you need to be consumed with is how we gonna get who's in office to do what we need them to do. And I think so many of us, we get so, they're so consumed with what, you know, one candidate say, I'm gonna put, you know, it's the old adage of the old political adage, a chicken in every pot. I mean, you know, you say chicken in every pot, everybody, yeah, he said

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5: Snakes, zombies, sharks, heights, speaking in public. 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

0: keeping it real. Dominique Sharpton and Reverend Charles Williams sitting in for Reverend Al Sharpton on this Exhale Friday, taking your calls. Reverend Williams, let's get back to the phones. Brother Al is holding on. Al from Philadelphia, listening to us on WURD. Al, you're keeping it real. Good afternoon.
1: That's right, Philly, all day. Okay, listen, I'm giving a call to something important. I'm listening to Senator Murphy, Chris Murphy. He's telling a situation about Donald Trump. You know, he's trying to give away that $1.7 billion. And so since they shut it down on one end, he found another way of getting it done. And it was through the federal tort agreement. Basically, what it is a if the federal government does something wrong to you, you get compensated. Now, there's been two guys who have gotten millions of dollars from the same route. So since he was going to try this route and give it to the January 6th guy, I say, from the other end, we come from the other end with the whole reparations thing, because we have been damaged. We got a track record. They have a track record of the damage that they've done, the damage that they're still doing. So I think that this should be something that we present when that 28th comes up. I think dig into it a little bit, and if it has to be something that, listen, I'm down to work with you on pulling out all the stops on this thing so that it can be brought to the light that no, Trump, you're not going to give these people this money, because if anything, you can give billions out, you're going to give that money to us. We have the proven track record that you have damaged us as a government with redlining, you know, the history, the whole thing. So we got to be a little more proactive in this situation right here. I think that we need that, because a lot of these people have went out and tried to do reparations, but they left this out. This was very easy. It's right there. The Federal Tort Act. Pull it up. It's right there. I went and did some research on it. It's right in your face. We can use that to our advantage. So when that 28th day come up with everything that's going to be talked about, that needs to be presented also. And I tell you, if me and you got to get on stage and speak on this matter right here, it has to be done, because a lot of these nonprofits or people who've been going after the reparations, basically they fell in a lot of ways, because they're going after it in a certain manner. Obviously it ain't working, but this one right here, it's in your face. You can't deny it. You're not going to give this $1.7 billion to a bunch of thugs who hurt people, who kill people, and you want to compensate them. No, that move has to be made. And, hey, this might even make a little name for yourself for doing an independent run like this, but it's worth it because the reparations our community needs. You ride all over the country. You in New York, you know the pockets. They all need it. We all need it. So no, you're not gonna give none. It's time that we approach Trump anyway, because we kind of been sitting on the sidelines, letting this man do what he wanna do. He's trying to take everything away from us, and I don't hear no kind of fight about it. I don't hear no organization coming at his neck about it. Like, no, you're not gonna keep doing what you're doing, because we got the numbers. If they are scared of us because we're black, so let them be scared then. Let us show the organization. One other point I want to make. I think that we need to have a national security force around the entire company. Pull in our people who are in these, who don't have the job, have some skills. We got military people. We use them as a resource so that we have our own security, because they are hanging us. They're bringing that crap back. And they're killing us, and the cops is getting away with it. I'm up and down social media, and I'm watching them just tear our women up. flipping them over upside down, doing whatever they want to do with them. No, we have to show them you're not going to mess with us or we're going to check. That's what has to be done. And I got a plan for that. Hmm. And it works, and it almost finances itself. So right. I'm just calling to put this on the table to say, look, okay, I don't want my phone call just to be about I'm calling just to talk. No, I need action. I'm looking for
0: action. Need action. That's right, Al. That's right.
1: So
0: bring it.
1: I'm asking you, if I could leave my information with you, please get in contact with me because I got much more that can
0: okay,
1: be very
0: good.
1: Beneficial to our community.
0: Okay, good. We're going to put you on hold so you can give us that information so we can stay in touch with you. And thank you so much for your call, and thank you for exhaling with us. I want to go now to my sister. I see her on the line, head of our Cleveland, our greater Cleveland in Ohio chapter of National Action Network. Always a pleasure to speak with you, Queen. Good afternoon. Marcia McCoy, y'all, keeping it real on this Exhale Friday. Good afternoon.
2: Good afternoon. In the absence of our Honorable Reverend Dr. Professor Al Sharpton and our great leader, Reverend Dr. Charles Williams II, where the Midwest is the best. And
0: right
2: our
0: now.
2: Keeping It Real, Tony Award winning Dominique Sharpton.
0: Hey, that's me.
2: Thank you for serving with in action, with integrity, honesty, having sound judgment, your courage, your dedication, your selflessness. You got strong communication skills, darling.
0: Oh,
2: thank you for your positivity and being passionate and committed to us.
0: Mm-hmm.
2: Because
0: thank
2: we
0: you.
2: All we got. Come on, Bishop, with the mule. Come on, Bishop.
0: Yes, yes, yes, yes, yes.
3: Lady Bishop. Dominic. Lady
0: yes, Dominic. Sir, Reverend Cavanaugh.
3: Dr. Todd Williams.
0: He's here.
3: All right. If you are a woke African American, you know two or three things that are happening in the United States of America today. Number one is that the racist, narcissistic, white nationalist supremacist, convicted felon Donald Trump in the Oval Office is a wannabe king and dictator. With a complicit Supreme Court, he's almost there. He would mm-hmm. love to be a forever president. The other thing about this immoral, conflicted, nefarious, and devious psychopathic man is that he will buy your soul if you're prepared to sell it to the company store. Buy to him, lie to him, steal for him, cheat for him, kill for him, and he will weaponize the federal government to pay you and your family billions of dollars for your visa. And your debit family received $5 million for being a part of President Trump's insurrection quest. Today, as we speak, he's trying to reward the insurrectionist crowd, oath keepers, Proud Boys, that he initiated to overthrow the election. $1.7 billion for that crime that killed police and security forces. Not one dime is he asking the government to give to law enforcement who died trying to maintain law and order. This convicted felon even gave his former national security advisor, Michael Flynn, $1.5 million after he pleaded guilty to lying about his discussion with Russia. Mm-hmm. He at one time gave Dr. Jesse Jackson free rent on Wall Street. But check this out. The one National Action Network organization, along with its illustrious and distinguished leader, the Reverend Dr. Al Sharpton, Trump would love to have him, to include him in his orbit, and to have him be on his side. But Al Sharpton is not for sale, and he will never cease to condemn his racism, his white national supremacist bigotry, and his inviscerating and obliterating of voter rights, diversity, equity, and inclusion. The
0: yes.
3: genuine honesty, the integrity, and impeccable virtue of our brilliant and vibrant visionary leader is too committed to be bought by filthy lucre, fame, or popularity. His commitment to democracy, love for his people, and the least of his common brothers and sisters are too deep and profound to sell his soul to the company store. Again, we proudly proclaim that the Reverend Dr. Professor Alfred Charles Sharpton is our mastermind for these critical and crucial time. Thank you.
0: Yes, yes, yes, yes.
2: Ditto, ditto, ditto.
0: All right, that's Reverend E.T. Cavanaugh and Sister Queen Mother Marcia McCoy from our Greater Cleveland chapter. Thank you so much for exhaling with us. Reverend Charles Williams, you want to take us out?
4: When we fight, when we win, when we fight, we win. Rising tide lifts off boats. We can't stop now. August the 31st. August the 28th, all roads lead to Washington, D.C.
0: All right. Hashtag get off mute, brother. Thank you so much. Always a pleasure speaking with you. Thank you for all those who called in and got through and those that called in and hung on anywhere. Anyhow, thank you so much for holding on. And as Reverend Sharpton says, whatever you do, wherever you go, and however you feel, make sure you tell someone. Reverend Al told you, Dominique told you, Reverend Williams told you. Y'all, you gotta keep it real. Keep it real. Keep it real. We're going to talk with y'all on Monday. Have a great weekend, everyone.
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21: It's Friday, August 14th. Do you know what time it is? It's Al Sharpton's time. And for the next 3 hours, it's time to put aside all pretenses, deception, denial, or fronting. The time has come to keep it real on Keeping It Real with Reverend Al Sharpton. A very good afternoon to all of you across the country, and good morning to our West Coast listeners. Welcome to all those listening on Sirius XM, Channel 126, Urban View, where talk empowers and becomes action. I am Dominique Sharpton. I'm Reverend Sharpton's eldest daughter. I'm sitting in for the Rev today. As many of you know, Reverend Sharpton is traveling. He is in Wisconsin today as he is eulogizing Corey Ruiz. And we've been talking a lot about what's happened with Corey Ruiz, and Reverend Sharpton has joined the family of Corey and the attorneys led by attorney Benjamin Crump in Wisconsin, where they are holding the funeral service for Corey Ruiz. Many of you know he was a 38-year-old father who was shot and killed by a Madison, Wisconsin police officer on July 22nd. His funeral being held today at Fountain of Life Church in Madison, where Rev is delivering the eulogy. And Benjamin Crump, attorney Benjamin Crump, is going to be delivering this call to justice. Many of you know, obviously, the circumstances of this man's death are what turned this into a national civil rights case, and police were responding to a report of an alleged burglary attempt. And Mr. Ruiz fled on a bicycle, and then the encounter eventually became physical. And police are saying that Mr. Ruiz produced a knife during the struggle. But video of the actual encounter has generated serious questions about what actually happened, and particularly about the circumstances, right, at the moment that the shots were actually fired. Now, ABC News has conducted a visual analysis using three synchronized videos of the shooting. So this has gone to be, seriously elevated in this stance. And another major issue was the body cameras. The officers who were involved were not wearing them. And Mr. Ruiz's family has called for these officers to be equipped with the body cameras. Now, his family is also demanding that the officer who fired the shots be charged, and the Wisconsin Department of Justice is investigating the shooting. And then there's, of course, the human story here that I would absolutely tell you, obviously, you know, that here is another family. You know, having to have heard and how Mr. Ruiz has been described as a loving father and someone who really loved to make people laugh and loved to make music. And, you know, he was a human being. And so, of course, this is tragic. And Reverend Sharpton is in Wisconsin today as he's eulogizing this young man. And on yesterday was at the National Broadcasting for Journalists Conference in Atlanta. The National Association of Black Journalists Convention was in Atlanta yesterday. And so Reverend Sharpton is on the move. I'm sitting in the hot seat as we are taking your calls. It's Hot Button Issues Friday. No, that's Hot Button Issues Monday. It's Exhale Friday. We start the week with Hot Button Issues and we end the week having to exhale. And certainly want y'all to exhale with me as we have had a lot going on this week. And certainly want to hear from you and anything that obviously we want to continue to stay in the know and continue to stay on the move and stay actively involved. And so there's a lot going on and we want to exhale together on this Friday. So if you want to exhale with me, you can call us today at 1-877-532-5797. 1-877-532-5797 on this Exhale Friday. Got a lot to talk about. And as I mentioned, Reverend Sharpton was in Atlanta, Georgia for the NABJ conference where he joined the parents of Nolan Wells and attorney Benjamin Crump to publicly push for this federal review of Nolan's death. And journalist Tiffany Cross moderated the discussion and they had a press conference. Many of you know, of course, we are very involved in staying very close to the case and the situation of Nolan Wells. As this investigation is taking place and continuing to unfold, there's a lot that is going on. And simply, you know, Reverend Sharpton put it very, very blunt, as he said, as he continued to stand up for this young man, whether, you know, he eulogized him a few weeks ago or has just been really involved, really trying to really bring some light into this situation. It's a really dark situation. And we've been, of course, really traumatized at hearing the lack of urgency, as it seems, to really find out what has happened to Nolan Wells. And so Reverend Sharpton and attorney Benjamin Crump brought Nolan's parents before the National Gathering of the Black Journalists and really helped to put their demand for answers directly in front of the people whose job it is to ask these questions. And so, you know, from Nolan Wells to Corey Ruiz, families just shouldn't have to fight this hard for answers. And y'all know, I've been following this Nolan Wells case, and as I said, Rev was with the family yesterday, and really want to talk about this because Nolan was only 18 years old, and his parents aren't asking for anything outrageous. They're asking questions that any parent would ask. What happened to my child? And authorities have said that, you know, Nolan drowned and that there's no evidence of foul play. But his family are still there because there are still inconsistencies and unanswered questions surrounding what happened before his death. And so yesterday, they really took that fight directly to the NABJ. And you know, and I'm sitting here thinking how my father was in Atlanta yesterday standing with these parents of 18-year-old Nolan. Today he's in Wisconsin standing with another family as they bury 38-year-old Corey Ruiz. Two cities, two families, 24 hours. And in both cases here, families are simply asking for institutions to have answers. And that's the part I want to talk about. You know, why does it so often that we have to hold these national convenings, we have to have these press conferences, that we have to have these public displaying where our, these families are grieving and these families are calling and asking for justice, for questions to be answered, for simple direction in terms of what happened to their loved ones. And it is really tragic to see, and it's continuing to happen every day. We are hearing more and more happening, more and more things, you know, as we are trying to really fight for our lives here. That's literally where we are. And so, yeah, we're going to Washington, D.C. August 28th. We're standing for voting rights, but we're also standing for Corey Ruiz and for Nolan Wells and for our own children. And as we exhale today, we are reminded of their struggles and the fights that we have to continue, because it's not easy. But we know that the race, what they say, was not given to the swift, but to the ones who can endure, to the strong ones. Only the strong ones survive, they say. And so we are the strong ones. We're here. We're active. We're engaging. We're exhaling together. And we're talking about a lot of things that are going to help to really put things on the perspective for us in terms of our activity, in terms of our awareness, our consciousness, what we need to do to stay involved, to stay equipped, to stay in the know. We need to talk about it, but we also need to be about it. 1-877-532-5797. 1-877-532-5797. You can also join us on the message board. I want to say good afternoon to everyone who has tuned in and watching us via live stream at nationalactionnetwork.net. It's Exhale Friday. This is the day where we get to exhale a little bit, unpack everything that's happening to us, happen throughout the week. But most importantly, I want to hear from you. 1-877-532-5797. 1-877-532-5797. Someone asked me, Dominique, what you want to exhale about? I want to exhale about accountability today. We've got members of Congress losing their own primaries, ladies and gentlemen. We've got President Donald Trump directing the Navy to look at changing technology on some of our newest aircraft carriers. We've got Democratic senators, y'all, who are raising concerns literally about what's happening over at the Department of Justice, okay? We got another controversy involving the Kennedy Center. And I'm looking at all of this saying, who is checking the people in power? And I don't just mean President Donald Trump. I mean everybody. Everybody. I'm talking about the Democrats. I'm talking about the Republicans. I'm talking about members of Congress. I'm talking about the White House, the Department of Justice, all of them. All of them. Because sometimes we get so caught up in defending our political teams that we forget these people work for the United States. I don't work for my elected official. My elected official works for me. That's the relationship. And sometimes I think we forget that. I hear the music. We're going to take a break. Dominique Sharpton, I'm sitting in for the Rev. It's Exhale Friday. We are taking your calls. 1-877-532-5797. We'll be back with more of Keeping It Real with Sharpton. We'll be right back.

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0: I'm Dominique Sharpton, Reverend Sharpton's eldest daughter. I'm sitting in for the Rev today. It's Exhale Friday. We're taking your calls. 1-877-532-5797. 1-877-532-5797. Many of you know Reverend Sharpton is in Wisconsin, where he is currently, actually, as we speak, eulogizing Corey Ruiz. And Reverend Sharpton is delivering the eulogy actually as we speak. And he was in Atlanta yesterday with the parents of Nolan Wells at the NABJ conference, where on both instances, we are calling for justice. There's a call to action for justice, justice for Nolan Wells, justice for Corey Ruiz. And every day we are hearing more and more of these incidents happening where we are, you know, rising to the occasion and calling for justice, calling for justice. And as Attorney Benjamin Crump so eloquently stated, as he thanked Reverend Sharpton for always answering the bell. And Reverend Sharpton is one who is always answering the call to stand up and to fight and to be vocal for people who, you know, who feel their voice can't resonate as strong or may feel like they're, you know, afraid or feel like they don't have the confidence or the support they feel they need to raise the alarm, to raise the call for justice. And so Reverend Sharpton is in Wisconsin as he's joining the family of Corey Ruiz and Attorney Benjamin Crump to call for justice and to, of course, lay to rest a young man whom many of his friends and family accounted to as a man who always wanted to keep things light and happy. He was one who liked to make people laugh, and he was a father, and he was a human being. And so Reverend Sharpton is standing with his family today in Wisconsin. We're exhaling together and certainly want to hear from you. Got a lot going on and certainly have been through a lot this week, and certainly want to talk about it and exhale together. And as I turn to politics before the break of courting, of course, to talk about this 10 House incumbents who have lost their primary battles so far this year, seven who are Democrat and three Republican, and certainly want to talk about that. And some of these losses certainly have been affected by redistricting, and we are certainly dealing with a lot of what's happening on the ground in various states as redistricting is taking place, and doesn't necessarily explain everything we're seeing, but something is happening with voters. Something is happening to challenge our right, to challenge our liberty of being able to vote. And so we are going to Washington, D.C. on August 28th. I know that y'all know about this, the March on Washington to defend the vote. And we are mobilizing and organizing more and more people, more organizations who are joining us as partners for the march, and who will join Reverend Sharpton and National Action Network and Martin Luther King III and Andrea Waters King and the Drum Majors Institute to stand to defend the vote. Because so many things are happening to challenge us in this time and to challenge our rights and our liberty to vote. And I'm looking at this, you know, I'm saying don't get too comfortable, y'all, because as we are seeing what's happening around us, we can't get complacent. We can't get too comfortable in terms of our liberties and things that we take for granted to be able to do that we fought for. We fought for the Voting Rights Act. We fought for the Civil Rights Act. This just didn't happen. We called and we organized and we marched and we rallied and we fought for those rights. We fought for those liberties. We fought for making sure that our children and our children's children, and this has been continuing for generations, y'all. We got to keep standing strong, and we got to keep our liberties protected. We got to keep moving forward, and we got to keep what we fought for protected. And so there's a lot going on, and certainly we are going to Washington, D.C. To stand as strong as ever before, to make sure that we keep the pressure on, we keep the lights on in terms of the justice that we are seeking, and in terms of protecting our liberties that we fought so hard to accomplish and to overcome. John Lewis was beaten on the Edmund Pettus Bridge, y'all. Activists organized voter registration drives, knowing there could be consequences simply for helping black citizens exercise their constitutional rights. And so we cannot sit here in 2026 and be complacent. We can't sit here and not feel like our voices are not heard, and feel like we are not being visible enough, or we are not being vocal enough. We've got to utilize our power. And so we're going to Washington, D.C. on August 28th. You can get the information at nationalactionnetwork.net if you don't have it. But as you know, you do, you got to tell somebody. They say, you better tell somebody. You better tell somebody, because we are certainly going to be coming out in large numbers and want to keep the pressure on. And whether the final number, as I was talking about, is 9 or 10 or eventually higher, sitting members of Congress being challenged successfully at an unusual rate, I think there's a lesson beyond what's going on in terms of challenging our right to vote. But what's going on with these individual candidates? And you can't say, we can't tell somebody who's struggling to buy groceries that everything is wonderful, because we have this chart, because we have this plan, because we have, right? Just pontificating, just lying to people about, how, you know, people are being protected, and how there are resources and opportunities that are bolstering in our communities. That's not the case. That's not what's happening. And we can't tell somebody who is worried about their neighborhood and worried about their community and worried about the livelihood of their children and worried about being challenged on their job, okay, for saying the right thing or saying the wrong thing. We got to worry about what's happening, what's going on with the legislation, what's going on with, you know, those tactics and strategies that people are utilizing and using as a cover-up to get into office and not fight for us, not fight to make sure that there are equal liberties that are being had across communities. This is our challenge, ladies and gentlemen. But it's also something that we are taking very seriously. We want to talk about it, but we also want to be about it. Exhale with me, y'all. 1-877-532-5797. 1-877-532-5797. We'll be back with more of Keeping It Real with Sharpton. We'll be right back.
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0: Of today, Reverend Sharpton is in Wisconsin. He is joining the family of Corey Ruiz to lay this young man to rest. And Reverend Sharpton is doing the eulogy at the funeral, joining also Attorney Benjamin Crump for this call to action, call for justice. But it's Exhale Friday, and I'm sitting in the hot seat taking your calls. I want you to exhale with me. Call me at 1-877-532-5797. 1-877-532-5797. We got a lot to talk about and got a lot to do, and I want to hear from you. Let's go to Ray. Ray is holding on, listening to us from Cincinnati on the buzz. Ray, you're keeping it real. Good afternoon.
1: Yes, ma'am. Good afternoon.
0: All right, brother. How you doing?
1: I'm doing fine. Your father doing the thing. You know, you said it right. He answered the call, you know. But a lot of people here in Cincinnati think that he calls them. You know, we trying to get into their thick heads.
0: How can he do that? How does that happen?
1: I know. He got a bat signal for problems,
0: like something that we got a bat signal here, Jay. And there's a problem. There's a bat signal that goes off, and Rev just puts on his cape and runs to the scene.
1: You can't make this up here in Cincinnati.
0: No.
1: But I don't know if you heard the show yesterday. We were talking about voting and voters and Jenny Jones, Deborah Jones Austin did her thing. She did a good job filling in for Rev.
0: Yeah.
1: But the topic was about voting.
0: Yes.
1: And my thing is, if you're, whether you're far left, you're far right, you know, you in the middle, you're socialist, you're capitalist, you're progressive, the main thing is you should vote. And Democrats' issue is we want the majority. And you had a caller on there. She was a woman. She went on for a while, and she was saying you need to vote for the candidate that aligns with your issue, which is fine.
0: Yeah.
1: But you're not going to get everything you want.
0: Yeah.
1: And so she made this comment as if she was trying to talk herself out of voting for a Democrat, and then Jihad came on after and said, well, why don't you just vote for a Republican and get off the air? You know, basically, just vote for a Republican. Mm-hmm. You know, one thing about black folks, we don't understand the big picture. You know, people are here in Cincinnati, they're concerned about Lindsey Graham's sister, running in a primary. But Republicans, they're running on Lindsey Graham's name, Graham.
0: Yeah.
1: And they do what they need to do to win that seat. And black folks don't realize that. But let me say this. Anybody who's running against a Republican, that's who we want to vote for, because we can get a lot of things done if we take the majority of the House and the Senate. We can put these folks on Front Street, get them in front of these committees, and let the Senate and Congress do what they do.
0: I think to go to your point, Ray, you've got to be civically engaged. And I think that there's a misnomer here that we're missing when we're trying to engage great quote unquote voters. And I do a lot of voter engagement things. Right. And so I see it from different perspectives. And a lot of the times you're encountering people. Right. And you're trying to get them energized to vote. Right. And they're like, they don't even really understand basic civics a lot of the time. People don't really even understand a lot of, what elected officials, do and their duties and the different, elements of it. And so I think that we've got to be civically engaged to understand, Ray, what these candidates are saying, right? What they can do, because a lot of the times they get up there and they say, oh, I'm going to do this, I'm going to do that, I can do this. And they can't do jack diddly. And so, like you said, you get in there and they get in based on popularity or how much money they've spent, and how visible they may be in the community. But we need to be challenged more so of who's going to put the work in for us. And I feel like we don't always get to see that side of the candidates, right? That as they're being positioned to us or enticing us for their votes. And so I think we have to dig deeper sometimes when we're trying to pull those elements out of what's going to actually get us collectively, right, energized to vote, not just individually, because we do well with certain communities, but collectively we fall short. And I feel like there's a lack of engagement with civics and a lack of engagement with these candidates who are coming forward, right, to run. We've got to do better on both ends.
1: Yeah, now let me say this, because, you know, people, the black folks here, they talking about, well, they're not talking about reparations. You're not going to get reparations in the next 4 years.
0: Yeah.
1: You know, and so whether you're a socialist or progressive, you want low gas prices. You want low unemployment. You know, you want the same. Socialists and progressive and Democrat and Republicans, we all want the same thing. We want low everything. You know, and so it's right. Just a matter of, you know, who's going to give it to you. But I would rather vote for someone that says, I may not give you everything you want, but I'll at least try to do it, than to have some Republicans say, I'm not giving you a damn thing.
0: Right.
1: And those black folks, they're okay with Republicans not giving them anything.
0: Right.
1: And so
0: right.
1: you talked about marching and you know, back in the 60s. Marching is what got Clarence Thomas at the Supreme Court. Marching is what got Tim Scott in the Senate, and marching is what got Byron Donalds in Congress. Marching did, blacks marching in the 60s and the 70s and throughout is what got them their jobs. You know, they're just lost causes.
0: Yeah.
1: You know, Tim Scott, I just love be some Donald Trump. Come on now. You can't be that dumb.
0: I don't know about that. Keep it real.
1: Folks,
0: that's what I say, right?
1: The bottom line, Dominic, I say the bottom line is whoever is running against a Republican, you vote for them. And then you worry about what the Democrats can do for you later. This may not be the time that you may get what you want.
0: Mm-hmm.
1: But at some point when the Democrats are in charge, you may just get it. And you know you're not getting it from a Republican.
0: I hear you,
1: so
0: Ray, but you're talking to a millennial. You know, we are in that instant gratification. You know, we need to see it. We need to see it to believe it, right? And so I feel like, I'm like, yeah, I hear you, but we got to do a little better than that. Like, you know, why vote now and wait? Like, it's like, what is it, pay now? Buy now, pay later. We can't do that with politics. We can't do that with politics because we don't know, essentially, you know, how long we got. We don't know how safe we are. This is a dangerous slope. And so I think that I hear what you're saying. You're saying just vote Democrat. We'll figure it out later. But I think that we need to be more intentional with what we're doing now, because we may not have later to decide what we are going to do. And so I hear you, but I feel like, you know, for us to get energized to vote, we've got to know what's going on. We have to have that. And I feel like that's, you know, taken from candidates and their platform to what the Democrats are going to do with their strategy and putting that information out there, being transparent with people and telling people not what they want to hear, but what they need to know. There's a difference.
1: Yeah, all that voting in a primary, when you vote in Democrat in a primary, you're going two Democrats going against each other. That's fine.
0: Yeah,
1: vote for
0: who
1: you think, you know, that's going to align with your issues or values. But if your candidate loses, this is a no-brainer. You vote for the one that won.
0: Mm-hmm.
1: See, I don't want people, and you get these young folks, you know, I don't know how old you are. I'm talking about college kids.
0: Yeah.
1: Or people who got student loans. Now, Joe Biden, he wanted to get rid of student loans when he was in office. But Republicans nixed that.
0: Mm-hmm.
1: And what the Republicans who have these loans, they still voted for Donald Trump.
0: Mm-hmm.
1: I'm like, how are you going to vote for someone that wants you to pay off your student loan than to vote for someone who wants to pay off your student loan? That is a head scratcher. I'm still scratching my head years later.
0: Yeah. Well, I think a lot of people got enticed with the fact, you know, the shiny trinkets that was like, you know, that was dangling in front of you. And so you see this person who was, you know, who portrayed, right, Donald Trump of what he portrayed. And people got enticed by that. They feel, you know, the money man, let the money man figure it out. You know, and the trajectory that track to, you know, me having my student loan forgiven. Well, that just seems a little outlandish to me. And so I think people were thinking, like, you know, maybe the Democrats was overreaching here or really trying to overpromise, when in all actuality, people were saying, listen, I have figured out a way forward to eradicate some of the issues so that we can all live better lives. I think there's a difference there. But look what we ended up with. Look who we ended up with, and look where we ended up and what we're doing now. Really wish we would have taken a different route here. But anyway, thank you so much for your call there, Ray, and for keeping it real and for exhaling with me on this Friday. Certainly want to hear from you, and you can also exhale. Call us at 1-877-532-5797, 1-877-532-5797. We'll be back with more of Keeping It Real with Sharpton. We'll be right back.
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3: The New York Times says he's not only the most important person right now in the civil rights movement, but the New York Times says you're the most important person in the Democratic Party.
1: Sharpton.
4: I am here, Reverend Al, with Dr. Glenda Glover at Tennessee State University, and I have the Tennessee State University leaders who all want to thank you for being our civil rights leader.
2: The Attorney General of Black America, Ben Crump.
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4: And I'm probably going to need your help on this legal fight. You know, they shorted the historically black colleges and universities to the tune of about $13 billion. And Tennessee State was the one they shorted the most.
2: Absolutely. Well, let me know. I'm on the next plane as soon as you holler. You know, when Ben Crump called, I don't even question it. I just head to the airport and get the details on the way.
1: Live from the National Action Network corporate headquarters in New York. Keeping it real. And now, America's number one civil rights leader, the Reverend Al Sharpton.
5: Keeping it real. Keeping it real. I'm Dominique Sharpton, Reverend Sharpton's eldest daughter. I'm sitting in today for Reverend Sharpton. Rev is in Wisconsin, where he is eulogizing Corey Ruiz. Many of you have known and followed the situation of Corey Ruiz, and Reverend Sharpton has joined Attorney Benjamin Crump and Mr. Ruiz's family in Wisconsin to lay this young man to rest. And certainly he was also reported that he was in Atlanta on yesterday for the NABJ conference, a National Association of Broadcast Journalists, and brought the family of Nolan Wells, where they called for a federal review with Representative Lucy McBath joining that call. And it certainly brings full circle from talking about the Nolan Wells situation to dealing with the Corey Ruiz situation, and how, of course, Rev answering the call, that clarion call that Attorney Benjamin Crump talks about time and time again, as we are confronted with these issues, as we are confronting with having to stand up and to call for justice for the lives of our young people, especially our young men, losing them. And of course, not having our questions answered in terms of what happened to them and who is accountable for that. It is Exhale Friday. We are taking your calls all across the country. You can join in and exhale with us. Call us at 1-877-532-5797. 1-877-532-5797. Gonna go back to the phones, and certainly have a lot of folks who want to exhale. Let's get back into it. Let's speak with Spencer. Spencer is holding on, listening to us from Little Mountain, South Carolina. You're keeping it real. Good afternoon.
6: Hello, Dominique. How you be?
5: I be good. How are you?
6: Well, hey, I'm okay right now, but let me tell you what's awaiting our nation. Is, you know, I saw something on TV that was laid out so uniquely in the last year. You remember the executive that got shot in the back of the head, the young guy? They finally coming up with the Luzi Magaloni or something like that. I can't say his name. Okay. But look at this. Here's a point I want to bring up that black folks somewhat be slow in. It's money. M-O-N-E-Y. Now, watch this. I wish they would get an understanding on who was sending all that money in for this young man not to be sent to death row. Okay? But guess what? when that money got to be $1.5 million, all of a sudden this guy's trial changed. He started wearing nice suits. You didn't see no handcuffs. He was wearing nice haircuts. See, that's money that's really controlling the thing. Now, watch this. I told my friends, I said, hey, they're going to put him in prison for life. They said, no, no, he's going to get to death because that was cold-blooded murder.
5: Yeah.
6: Then the man changed up his own personal opinion on what he did. He made it straight. He said, yeah, I shot him. Plus, I walked up there to him and looked at him laying there and walked away from him, made sure he was dead. So now they're going to give him life.
5: Lord.
6: Dominique, you know why they're going to give him life? That's money coming in from all these dingbats. See, that's what controls things. See, if we stop this trying to cover things like what the man tell us ever since slavery, there's certain ways that he can cover things. You don't understand. But if we get out from under that crap and start looking at things just like the sun and the moon and the stars, don't change it. That's where we got to look at everything else.
5: Yeah, yeah,
6: this
5: I hear
6: kid,
5: you.
6: He going to sit in prison, guess what? From now on, wearing them drabs. But the lawyers and the justice system is already bought off with money going to be coming in for the rest of his life.
5: Yeah, man. But yes, Spencer.
6: I mean, it's deep, you know. Yeah. But look, there's one thing else I just want to pass on. There's five words. You know, power is spelled P-O-W-E-R. White is spelled W-H-I-T-E. Money is spelled M-O-N-E-Y. Alive is spelled A-L-I-V-E. The future is spelled F-U-T-U-R-E. But guess what? When we look at it, death is spelled D-A-T-H. See, we gotta cut out what's already planned for us to just to have to have. We have to stay in a confused state. We gotta stop that. You know, one thing that really got me. I was in the Martin Luther King era. To me, he's the one and only civil rights person that was naturally a leader. Let me tell you what Martin really got me with. He never looked back, never looked to the side. He always looked straight ahead. He didn't give a dad blame how many people was behind him.
5: Sad.
6: Because he knew what he was doing was right.
5: Mm-hmm.
6: See, that's the difference. Everybody
5: that's
6: else is clowning. Hey, Dominique, girl, I'm telling you, you sound good. And ever since you was a little girl and grown up, well, I've enjoyed you. You take care
5: Thank
6: of yourself.
5: Thank you. You too, Spencer.
6: Okay.
5: I think you were just trying to show off that you're smart and you can spell, huh? Thank you so much for that, Spencer. Thank you for keeping it real. But no, Spencer, you prompted talking about money. I want to get into this Navy story because I know that somebody was texting me like, let's talk about this. But yeah, you right on, spot on with that. So thank you for that text. But according to the Associated Press, President Donald Trump obviously has directed the Navy to move toward replacing its electromagnetic aircraft launch system with traditional steam catapults on four class carriers. Now, that system was designed to modernize naval operations, but AP is apparently reporting that reversing course could cost billions of dollars, Spencer, billions of dollars that require major redesigns and increased manpower demands on ships that are already built around the newer system. So we're not talking about just a tweak. We're talking about a reversal that taxpayers are going to feel, right? And I want you to hold that word in your mind, billions, because that word always shows us, right, where the money resides, right? But let me say this plainly, and I don't sit here pretending I know how to launch jets off an aircraft carrier. Obviously, I do know that what happens when Washington starts talking about billions like it's nothing, because every time they say billions, somebody in our community, right, is asking, well, what about my school? What about my hospital? Right. What about my neighborhood? What about my job? That's not partisan. That is survival, right? And exactly where, you know, Rev and Nan, we've always forced that conversation. Because if there is money for war, there must be money for justice, right? There must be money for systems of destruction. There must be money for systems of repair. And so wanted to talk about that and really bring it to where it belongs, you know, into this struggle that we're dealing with. Dr. King said that America had given black people a check marked as insufficient funds, right? That wasn't just about voting rights. That was about economic justice, right, Spencer? And so that was about, you know, who gets funded and who gets forgotten. And that's why, you know, Rev has said for decades, you can't talk about justice and ignore the budget. The budget is telling the truth about where we are. The budget is telling the truth about this country. As we move toward this march on Washington on August 28th, that's exactly what we're going back to those steps to do, not for nostalgia, right? For accountability. The same question Dr. King raised is still the question that we're raising today. And who is America built to serve? When you hear billions for military upgrades, what do you hear for your community, right? And do y'all really believe, do you really believe that Washington prioritizes your neighborhood, huh? The same way it prioritizes the national defense. And so, you know, I don't know about you, I'd rather see billions invested, you know, in our schools, in our communities. Yes, I understand that, you know, military systems, it's important. It's definitely important. But why can't we find money for everything we need? What's that about? 1-877-532-5797. 1-877-532-5797. I mean, yeah, because August 28th, we're going to Washington, D.C. We're going to defend the vote. We're going to, you know, stand for our rights, stand for equality. But that question don't just stop at the Pentagon. It really goes straight to the Justice Department. It really goes straight to, if we're talking about Corey Ruiz or Nolan Wells, are we talking about how to save, you know, Uncle Pete's job, right? This is all connected. And economic justice is very important. Economic justice is something that, from reparations, from the conversation on reparations to where, however you want to pin it, okay? We are seriously not only damaged, but we are challenged in this moment to confront what economic justice means and what it, of course, means to the stabilization and the progression of our future and of our children's future. So we've got to include that in the conversation. So I want to thank Spencer for bringing up the money, bringing up where the money resides and bringing up, you know, economic justice, because that's very important in this conversation. Why don't y'all exhale with me? 1-877-532-5797. 1-877-532-5797. We're also going to be joined as people are going, as Reverend Sharpton has eulogized Corey Ruiz in Wisconsin. And you can go to the website to find more updates. If you missed the eulogy, I believe he just completed it, just finished it. But we are definitely in tune with what's going on with the service there as Reverend Wisconsin. But we're exhaling on Keeping It Real. 1-877-532-5797. We'll be back with more of Keeping It Real with Sharpton. We'll be right back.
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0: Keeping it real. I'm Dominique Sharpton, Reverend Sharpton's daughter, sitting in for the Rev. Rev is in Miss Wisconsin. I'm sitting in the hot seat. It's Exhale Friday. We're taking your calls. 1-877-532-5797. 1-877-532-5797. Welcome to all those who are now tuning in, watching us via live stream at nationalactionnetwork.net. And good afternoon to the message board and all those who are contributing and commenting and exhaling with us virtually at nationalactionnetwork.net. Good afternoon to you all. I know that the Corey Ruiz funeral was playing and folks was watching Rev doing the eulogy and this call to action. And certainly I feel in this moment, right here we are, another moment. We've got a call for justice. We've got a call for equality and the liberation of our people, and really just calling for answers and accountability. And things that we feel we must, of course, proclaim and really protest in this moment, certainly a critical one, and certainly one that we are going to, of course, write about and hear about and be about in the history books and in the history lessons to come. And certainly, as I always say, you want to be on the roll. When they talk about what was going on in 2026 in the midst of this 18-year-old boy whose body was found washed up on shore, and nobody has answers as to what happened to him and how he got there. When, you know, we are asking questions when a police officer encounters a civilian and the civilian's life is lost due to this encounter. And people are constantly asking what happened and why hasn't anyone been held accountable for the life of this young man, for the life loss of this young man. It raises the questions. And when history records that diversity, equity, and inclusion was challenged, and when history records how millions of people lost their access to quality health care, lost their access to jobs, lost their access to adequate health housing, the question becomes, well, where were you when all of this was happening? What were you doing when these things were happening in this country? I want to be able to be on that roll call as one who stood for justice, as one who was vocal, right? Calling for action, calling for, in this time, relief and justice and accountability. I want to be on that roll. I don't know about you, but I want to be on that roll. Exhale with me, y'all. 1-877-532-5797. Let's go back to the phones and speak with Janice. Janice is listening to us from Baltimore, Maryland. You're keeping it real, Janice. Good afternoon.
1: Hey, how are you?
0: I'm all right. How are you?
1: Oh, not too bad today. I'm calling because I keep seeing these emails from this Dwayne Mullen guy, who's the secretary of something in Trump's cabinet. And he keeps threatening poll workers and people who work the polls, the voter registration people, and the people who collect the ballots once people vote, with prison time. And I'm like, if they can lock other people up for threatening somebody over the phone or through the mail or email or something, this man has the power to actually come and lock somebody up. Shouldn't these people or the DNC challenge him, take him to court for threatening these people's livelihood?
0: Absolutely. And I don't know what's you know, on the horizon, but I would definitely absolutely challenge that. Absolutely. Absolutely.
1: Yeah, well, I wish that they would do it, because I'm really sick of all these tough guys with their daggone mouth.
0: I know that's right. But I also will say, and as they're talking about, I think that these are tactics, right, that they're using to discourage people from actually voting. It's discourage people, make people feel like, you know, all these things are happening around and that their votes are being challenged and that they're, they're just making it harder. And I think that these are just scare tactics that we can't compromise. We can't fold in. And we've got to stay strong in our stance. And that's why I think we've got to re-energize this commitment, Janice. Like, you know, again, what side of the fence you going to be on? We got to re-energize this commitment because we can't let any little thing, you know, keep us from, you know, keep us on the sidelines. And I think that that's what these things are intended to do. That's why they send so many. I get them too. I'm like, come on now. What's going on? Why are you harassing me?
1: Right. Here's my thing. If the DNC would challenge them in court, then maybe some of this would stop. Yeah. You know what I'm saying? If you know that they're doing it to scare people, that's what intimidation is all about. To scare somebody from taking action. And in this case, you're definitely coming after a specific person, you know, and there's no clear motive. They haven't done anything. So I think they ought to take them to court. Hell, Trump take the people to court over nothing. So why can't they?
0: Absolutely. Absolutely. That's something that needs to happen, and it needs to happen soon. You know, enough is enough. Thank you so much for exhaling with me, Janice. Mrs. Richardson, let's go to you listening to us from Chevy Chase. Always a pleasure speaking with you. You're keeping it real. My love, good afternoon.
2: Yes, good afternoon, my darling. you know, it's so wonderful that you're here because... these questions about the money that's been going to this defense is what I'm concerned about, and I hope you will agree with me. You know, they're spending trillions, and Dominic, I know you know that's what they're doing. This man in the White House, he's throwing it's like he's deliberate. I think we know he's deliberately doing it to take taxpayers' money. Some people say, well, it's not the taxpayers' money that going to the defense. Now, I don't know. Maybe, Dominic, you can clarify that up if I'm wrong. But I thought a lot of that money is taxpayers' money, isn't it?
0: Yes, or is that's it what it all- is. Of course it is. That's what we're talking about here, Mrs. Richardson. That's what I'm saying. If you got money to do that, then you're taking away money from our adequate schools. You're taking money from adequate housing and any other thing that we need in our community. Because where is the money coming from? It's got to be cut from something else, right? So where is that coming from?
2: And see, but there are people that will get on this radio, our people at that, not white people. Our people would get on here with this stuff about, oh, well, it isn't the taxpayer's money that's going to the defense. And I wiggled my head. I said, what? I mean, if it's not our money, where is Donald? Well, you know, I don't like to say his name. Where is this man getting the money? Are they just printing it at the Bureau of Engraving and just being allowed to just go somewhere and it's not our taxes? That doesn't even make any sense.
0: Right.
2: So I'm saying, what I was saying about a year ago anyway, and Dad was on, your daddy there, and we were talking, and Dad agreed with me, is that we should cut that defense like a loaf of bread in half. Because, what this man in the White House is doing, he is sending our young men, our African-American men, in the wars. And this is an unnecessary war that this man in the White House started the war with Iran. He started it. It wasn't Iran. You know, Iran was very lame. They were lame. They weren't bothering us. They were certainly making, you know, certain things that they needed, you know, that they weren't going to tolerate from the U.S. But they were like, they weren't bothering us. And this man set it up to where they had all the combative weapons and everything be geared to attack Iran. Yes. And now we have to pay for it as taxpayers, trillions of dollars, Dominique. And then what I'm saying is they're already saying it's pushed over 40.

0: 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When you rent, your monthly payment helps cover the cost of living there, but it usually doesn't build anything for your future. 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

0: Keeping it real. Dominique Sharpton here. We're back. Taking your calls is Exhale Friday. 1-877-532-5797. 1-877-532-5797. I was speaking with Mrs. Richardson before the break, Chevy Chase. Mrs. Richardson, you're still with us? Hello?
1: Hello, can you hear me there?
0: Yes, I can.
1: All right, yes, dear. Right. Well, what I'm stating is, Dominique, our grandchildren and great and great great grandchildren. I mean, at this moment in time, as you and I talk, what is the future going to hold for them? Because already the cost of living index is terrible already. People can hardly buy furniture or anything anymore because of the taxes. And another thing, you know, if you're going to a drugstore or a grocery store and buy a child can go to a store. That's why so many children are taking stuff from the store. They can't afford to get a candy bar. Mm-hmm. Because now you can go into a store, you know, for yourself and get a candy bar, what, it's $3 and something? Mm-hmm. So I'm saying the cost of living from getting something like a candy bar or a bag of chips or all this, which is nothing but junk food, and we have to teach our children more nutrition. I'm glad I did it with my children. They're all living. None of them are going, Dominique. They're all here.
0: Oh, God bless.
1: And they've got successful positions, you know, and everything. And I'm just saying we have to stop the myth that if we bring our children up right, that is not necessarily saying that they're trying to be white. You see, they keep putting this emphasis on, oh, am I right or wrong?
0: I love it. I love it. That's good.
1: Yeah,
0: that's good.
1: You know, well, I mean, Dominique, you have a son, right?
0: Oh, yeah. And big boy.
1: You know, that's right. We're going to bring him up with the most nutritionless foods and things to have. And that would weigh his health. And I know you're going to do that because even Michelle Obama, our first lady, was trying, you know, and you know, Dominique, some of our people attacked her for that, about her bringing about nutrition, what we should eat.
0: Well, it's because, you know, and again, we're talking about economic justice here, Mrs. Richardson, because we're also talking about, yes, it's important to promote healthy foods, and it's important that you expose your children to nutrition and, you know, the better choices, right? But the better choices cost more, right? And if we're talking about economic justice, we're also talking about, well, can mom and dad afford how much nutrition cost in our communities today? So that is another layer of the conversation. It's like you may want to, we all want to lead and have, you know, the best access to the best foods and eat organic foods and all that, but that costs money. So you got to make that money in order to buy into that, you know? And so that's why, you know, a lot of our, especially black leaders are getting, you know, Michelle Obama and others got, you know, criticized for that because it's like, great, you want to promote healthy food, but you also haven't given us, you know, some of the tools that we need to make the money to buy the healthy food or give us the access to the healthy food. And that's where, you know, the parish programs and things put into the schools were very impactful and made a big difference because you give children access to the nutritious foods, to the quality foods, then they will choose ultimately to make, you know, they will make better choices and choose the healthy foods over what's most accessible or most affordable. Doesn't necessarily mean that's what's best for you. And so, you know, so there's layers to that conversation, Mrs. Richardson. And so I thank you for bringing that up. And thank you for exhaling with me. I want to talk about the Justice Department, and really about the trust factor here, because I think and according to you know, reporting, they're saying that, you know, the Senate Judiciary Democrats are raising concerns about whether the Department of Justice funds or settlements could be used in politically connected ways under this Attorney General Todd Blanche. Now let me be clear, and I want to bring this in into the conversation. These allegations are concerns, they're being raised, right, but not really proven misconduct. And the fact that this question is even being asked actually tells you something. Because here's the problem here. And when people stop believing that justice is neutral, right, they stop believing that justice is real. And so if we are going to raise the alarm in terms of how we are encountering, you know, the justice, the criminal justice system or the Justice Department in general, we also need to be very aware of the tactics and strategies that are being used to work against us, right? And believing that justice can be attainable or justice can be real for all of us, not just for some, but for all of us. And we've seen this before. We've seen this in the South, right? When local systems, of course, refused to protect black lives, and we had to stand up and fight for the end of segregation and all of those, for the actual laws to change. We've seen it, right? When federal intervention, of course, became the only path to accountability, and we had to call for special prosecution and things like that in order to intervene and work towards obtaining justice. And again, this is why the civil rights movement, you know, didn't just demand rights, but the protection and the enforcement of rights, also very, very important. And obviously still the demands that are still alive today, that we still fight for today. And, you know, so my dad, Reverend Sharpton, you know, he spent many decades, right, going into courtrooms and going into communities and marching in Washington, D.C., saying the same thing, that we're not going to let justice be selective, right? That's why National Action Network exists. That's why we march, Mrs. Richardson, right? That's why we sit in rooms of power and still say, you know, we're watching y'all. We're watching you. Don't think that you are trying to pull the sheet over our face. We see you. And this is, you know, because justice, you know, can't depend on who's just in office, right? It has to also depend on whether the system is accountable and whether it's working for us. And that's exactly why the March on Washington on August 28th is so important and it matters. It's not just for ceremonial reasons or for us to just commemorate a moment that happened in time where people came together to raise, you know, their voices around issues. It's not just about that. It's about who is accountable. And for them to be knocked off their feet so uncomfortably, to see so many of us standing strong that they have to pay attention to the issues that are concerning us, to see a massive demonstration and massive people who stay true and committed to raising these alarms, that knocks them off their feet, that knocks them out of their comfort zone, to have to pay attention to our stance, to our visibility, to our voice. That's why we're going to Washington, D.C. That's why we continue to challenge these things from so many different levels. And that's why we stay committed to this cause. And you know, it's not just about, you know, whether you trust the Justice Department to be independent, no matter who's in power. It's not just about that. It's about making sure that we are constantly elevating the charge for justice, for equality. That is what's going to matter in the end. Who is staying committed to this? Who is staying involved and pushing and fighting and standing and speaking up? So it's got to be us, and it's got to be us, and it's got to be us, and it's got to be now, and it's got to be continuous, okay? That's where we're at. Thank you so much, Mrs. Richardson. Thank you for exhaling with me, and certainly want to invite all of you to do the same. 1-877-532-5797, 1-877-532-5797. And for the record, yes, Reverend Sharpton is going to be at the rally. Somebody asked, is he going to be at the rally tomorrow? Reverend Sharpton is on his way back to New York to be at the rally tomorrow at the House of Justice, starting live at 9 o'clock. You want to get there early if you're in New York. 6 Hancock Place is the House of Justice, the new address, the new House of Justice. And we want to see you in the building. 6 Hancock Place. We start live at 9, and Reverend Sharpton will be in New York to join us. And then also, it's going to be a very important weekend on Politics Nation, so also want to make sure that you tune into that. Rev is going to have some very important guests on this weekend. Politics Nation with Al Sharpton begins live at 5 p.m. Eastern Time. You don't want to miss it on MS Now. All right, I said those. Rev wanted to make sure I got that in. But we're going on a break. Dominic Sharpton, I'm sitting in for Rev on this Exhale Friday, taking your calls, 1-877-532-5797. We'll be back, y'all, with more Keeping It Real with Sharpton. We'll be right back.
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3: The New York Times says he's not only the most important person right now in the civil rights movement, but the New York Times says you're the most important person in the Democratic Party.
1: Sharpton.
4: I am here, Reverend Al, with Dr. Glenda Glover at Tennessee State University, and I have the Tennessee State University leaders who all want to thank you for being our civil rights leader.
2: The Attorney General of Black America, Ben Crump.
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4: And I'm probably going to need your help on this legal fight. You know, they shorted the historically black colleges and universities to the tune of about $13 billion. And Tennessee State was the one they shorted the most.
2: Absolutely. Well, let me know. I'm on the next plane as soon as you holler. You know, when Ben Crump called, I don't even question it. I just head to the airport and get the details on the way.
1: Live from the National Action Network corporate headquarters in New York. Keeping it real. It's XL Friday. And now, America's number one civil rights leader, the Reverend Al Sharpton.
5: Keeping it real. Keeping it real. I'm Dominique Sharpton, Reverend Sharpton's eldest daughter. I'm sitting in for the Rev today. As y'all know, Rev is in Wisconsin, where he has flown to stand with the family of Corey Ruiz. He's joined Attorney Benjamin Crump and the family to lay this young man to rest today for the funeral services. And Reverend Sharpton delivered a very powerful eulogy. Attorney Crump followed with a really important call to action, as we are really mobilizing and organizing and really trying to really chart out our activity in terms of what we are doing in this moment to raise the call, to fight for, to stand for, to advocate for justice, for equality, for getting the answers to our questions answered, to really standing for accountability and who should be held responsible for what is happening to our loved ones, to our children, to our young men, as we continue to stand in this moment for the Corey Ruizes and the Nolan Wells and so many others, countless victims whom we know we must continue to stay in the fight for and call for justice and activity around how we stand for and call for that. And so Reverend Sharpton is in Wisconsin. He just delivered the eulogy for Corey Ruiz and was in Atlanta on yesterday, standing with the family of Nolan Wells at the National Association of Broadcast Journalists convention in Atlanta, Georgia. And so full circle moment for the Rev. Rev is really working hard, standing for victims and really working to elevate our call for justice, to amplify what that looks like in today's fight, in today's struggle. And as we galvanize and mobilize to march in Washington, D.C. On August 28th to defend the vote, to stand for and defend our rights, we know that we must continue to do, right? Not only to be, but to do everything we can in this moment to raise the alarm and to continue to advocate for and push for the progress that we know we deserve and wish to see. I'm sitting in the hot seat. As I said, it's Exhale Friday. So we're taking your calls across the country. You can certainly join in on the conversation. Got a lot to talk about and want to hear from you. Take a deep breath and exhale with us on today. Call us at 1-877-532-5797. 1-877-532-5797. 5797. And we're joined, as we are every Friday, by the one and only my brother, the Reverend Dr. Charles Williams, who has joined us. Many of you know who he is. Everybody knows who he is. But certainly, he's the pastor, of course, of the historic King Solomon Baptist Church and chairman, of course, of National Action Network in the state of Michigan. My brother Charles, how you doing? Good afternoon. Happy Exhale Friday.
6: And it's always good to be with you, and very, very, very belated happy birthday, but happy birthday nonetheless. I was looking in my email box for the invitation because my wife and I was looking for an opportunity to go to the beach, but we missed it.
5: Well, you know I'm a Leo, so you know Leos celebrate all season, right? And so it's not too late, brother. It's not too late to celebrate, okay?
6: If I save up some money, maybe I can afford that Virgin cruise that Ricky Smiley
5: Ricky Smiley got going on, right? We all want to be part of that.
6: Oh my goodness.
5: It looks amazing. I know, right? I was like, can somebody like put us on? Like, you know, can we get like, all right, you don't want to talk about no panels, no empowerment conversations need to be had on this cruise or nothing. I mean, what's going on?
6: If you get the hook up, you make sure you let me know, because I will. Me and the wife.
5: Sure.
6: So that's my birthday time.
5: Hey.
6: Nevertheless, it's always good to be with you for another Exhale Saturday, Exhale Friday, for another Exhale Friday. So much has happened throughout the week, as you well know. We continue to have to deal with police brutality. We continue to have to deal with the strange violence that's entering into our community that is likening unto the strange fruit that we've heard about and that we saw in history and past. And so whether it's Mississippi or whether it's Milwaukee or whether it's Wisconsin, we got to keep fighting this fight. So that's the reason why I'm fired up. I'm fired up to get to Washington, D.C. And I hope folks is prepared to do their part. You know, we talk about Reverend Sharpton going from city to city and all of this and recuperating from knee surgery, and at the same time continuing to keep going and keep going and keep going. But you got a part to play too, and it might sacrifice a plane ticket, maybe it might sacrifice a bus ride, or maybe it might be a sacrifice for a drive up. Head to D.C. with us. Be there with us August the 28th, where we're going to march and we're going to make our voices heard and make it very clear that we fed up and we're going to stand up against all of this. So join us by going to nationalactionnetwork.net, as well as if you want to call and get direction on where buses are leaving all across the country, 877-626-4651.
5: Yes, that's right. Thank you so much for that, Charles. And we got some folks that are holding on, wanting to exhale with us. So let's jump right into it and go back to the phones. And I see Brother Raj is holding on, listening to us from Cleveland on WERE. Brother Raj, good afternoon. You're keeping it real with Dominique and Reverend Williams.
7: Hey, I don't say ladies and gentlemen, but lady and gentlemen. How you guys doing?
5: How are you?
7: Already. Yeah, I was listening to the first caller. I was listening to the show, but I agree with the first caller, Jihad, I'm sorry, yesterday.
5: Mm-hmm.
7: They were both, he was touching on what Jihad was touching on, and I agree, like, you got the voters, a lot of the black voters, they want everything in one shot. Even you had mentioned that, too. Instead of just, and that's my thing. Like they don't have enough clarity as far as I see. Like perfect example, the Michigan voters. Now they voted more for Saeed's opponent.
6: Haley Stevens.
7: Yeah. Now she's a. Now, AIPAC put $40 million behind her to knock out Saeed, and good thing she lost, because that AIPAC, it's too many black moderates, too many moderates in the Democratic Party, and AIPAC candidates and officials, And that is like a to me, today's moderates are sitting ducks for they're like they to me, they represent a political void, a void in the political scape. Whereas, and you know, the law of nature, if wherever there's a void, something's going to come and fill that void. Mm-hmm. And that's how you get an AIPAC in Donald Trump and the right wing. All of a sudden you look up and people ask, what happened? How did we get here? Well, there's a number of factors, but that void, which is the moderate culture of so many blacks, you know, when they come up in the candidate, they worried about how they appeal. Well, yeah, you have to worry about how you appeal, how you present yourself, how you look. But it's more like they rather be the go along, the get along in terms of what I mean really in that way is what's really the most popular and what's going to get them the quickest dime to the bag. You know, and it's like, well, whoever's offering it. In this case, AIPAC. Well, you know, if you get somebody to come up there, you know, that said, no, I'm not taking that money, you know, and I really want to go all the way for the least of thee, which we know in this country that mostly applies to us as a people in the community. So that means you might have to buck some heads as far as going against the trend, and that that's what I mean by that, but. Yeah, you're gonna have a lot of like Jasmine Crocker. She didn't take, she took some funding for Israel. It was based in education, though. It wasn't the normal way that AIPAC funds. It was like an exclusive. Push or some kind of drive for education, right, like that. But she was like really against all the funding and selling out and all that stuff to Israel, and she had received a lot of pushback from the moderates in the party, and like you get somebody like Saeed or the guy down in Florida, Oliver Larkin. That guy, you would think he was black if you didn't look at his, if you didn't know who he was. He's for a lot of civil rights, issues and a lot of things that we need in the community. And and even El Saeed, he's for the least of thee as far as a lot of the. Disparities and daily expenses of what people need in the urban communities and urban development and things like that. But since they didn't hear a lot of black voters didn't hear the magic word, our word, reparations, they say, oh, he's not for us. But that doesn't mean that he's not for you. I think we, for sure... I think you're not just going to go from a culture of AIPAC officials to reparations. You got to at least have a culture, establish a culture of hardcore progressives to even, which sets the stage. And when I say hardcore, I know that may not even, that just may just be back to where we were as far as women's rights, paid family leave.
5: We need some people that's going to take us there, that's going to be bold enough to take us there. And it was going earlier, it speaks earlier to the conversation about President Joe Biden pushing for, ending student loans. Like, we felt like it was, you know, this was outlandish and it's something that probably not practical, but he saw a road forward. And we need to see more politicians that are bold enough to have and implement and project. those roads forward that we need that seem unattainable or seem outlandish for us. So I think that's what you're trying to say, and I agree with you there. So thank you so much for exhaling with us, and thank you for your call. Dominique Sharpton sitting in with Reverend Charles Williams, taking your calls on this Exhale Friday, 1-877-532-5797. We'll be back with more of Keeping It Real with Sharpton. We'll be right back.
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19: Nice turn, Jill. Toby, isn't your sister doing a nice job as a new driver?
20: Sure. Hey, by the way, Dad, have you ever smoked marijuana? 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
19: Well, now's the time to start thinking about it.
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23: Multiple sclerosis is trying to shut people down. That's what it does. 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And if everyone touched by this disease, every person with MS, every family affected by it, every doctor treating it, and every individual who hears what this disease does, combine their efforts and knowledge and hope, then maybe the connections we make can become more powerful than the connections MS destroys. MS kills connection. Connection kills MS. 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

0: Keeping It Real. Dominique Sharpton sitting in with Reverend Charles Williams on this Exhale Friday. Certainly taking your calls and want to hear from you. Exhale with us. 1-877-532-5797. Reverend Williams, folks on the message board want to hear your response from our last caller as we are talking about mobilizing, you know, in preparation, of course, for August 28th. But obviously, you know, what the caller was talking about in terms of our voting power and access to the ballot. Did you have a response to that? Folks on the message board say they want to hear from you. Reverend Williams. All right, Trisha, I don't know what's going on, Reverend Williams. Y'all try to get Reverend Williams back on. Hello.
1: I'm with you. Can you hear me now?
0: Yes, we can hear you.
1: I had it on mute. I'm sorry about that.
0: We ain't got no time to be muting, brother. No time to be muting. Hashtag get off mute.
1: Get off mute.
0: Let
1: your
0: brother.
1: Voice be heard. I got you. I mean, our voting power is strong. I think what we have confused is, quite honestly, that we, in many cases, look for an opportunity, or we look for candidates to be saviors. Candidates ain't saviors. We can get a little bit what we can get out of whatever we can get out of any of these candidates is good. But as you well know, we go to Washington, D.C. every year for our legislative summit. We go to Washington, D.C. for our march. We go to New York for our national convention. And then, of course, our different units of National Action Network go to their state legislature, go to their city council office. Voting is important, and we've got to do it, and we got to put these folks in office. But feeling like we need to be in bed with the super liberal left, feeling like we need to be in bed with the super moderate folks, that's not our call. We don't, whoever is in office, we got to fight the fight.
0: That's
1: it don't matter. Because the super liberal left, they leave us hanging all the time. And they always say, we got your back, we got your back, we got your back. Until we get in office, everything else is important but what our issues are.
0: That's right.
1: The moderates, they say, we're working on it, we're working on it, we're working on it. And they ain't doing nothing. So if what we are talking about in regards to putting people in office doesn't include us holding them accountable, then we just talking loud and saying nothing.
0: And a lot of the times, you know, I was speaking earlier to the caller who was talking about this. And, you know, I was talking about how, you know, I'm a millennial, right? And so, you know, we're into that instant gratification. You know, we want to be able to see it, to believe it, right? And we want things to happen now. We want to happen quick. And, you know, we got to be on the fast track for everything, right? And so when you talk about politics and you're trying to explain, right, you're trying to energize the vote, quote unquote, and you're trying to literally explain to this generation, the next generation, and the generations to follow, right, why voting is important. And then it's like, well, they like, oh, I see these candidates, they're not talking to me, they're not speaking my language, I'm good on that. Or on the other end, you have there's a lack of civic engagement. So you have folks who live in America who just don't know, right? They're not civically engaged, they don't know how politicians work and how these elected officials work and what they're designated to do in their positions. And so you have that lack of civic engagement. So we've got to do a myriad of different things in order to quote unquote elevate that energy and get people quote unquote excited, right, to vote. But we also need to be real and true to ourselves and really step in to where we're lacking. You can't expect for people to be energized around the vote or to take this process seriously, right? If we're not engaging them on a different level, if we're not engaging them where it's understandable for us to be able to leverage our power in this moment in order to really fight for and gain the things that we want to have, the liberties that we want to have, and making that make sense. And so I think the conversation sometimes just gets, you know, convoluted. It's like, oh, you know, you're the progressive or you're not, or you're out there. You know, it's a little bit more simplified to me, you know, in terms of like, you know, what do you want for the future of your son? What do you want to see around in your community? Do you care about adequate schools? Do you care about having access to quality health care? Do you care about being able to pick from any job that you want to be qualified for and being able to apply and be considered and obtain that position? It's a lot talking about here, but I think to simplify things, you know, we get carried away with the conversation sometimes, and it really becomes, you know,
1: we get carried away with the conversation, but more importantly, we have a whole lot of conversation and then we don't want to do the work behind the conversation.
0: We don't want to do the work.
1: We don't want to do the work. Be consumed with who you gonna get in office. What you need to be consumed with is how we gonna get who's in office to do what we need them to do. And I think so many of us, we get so, they're so consumed with what, you know, one candidate say, I'm gonna put, you know, it's the old adage of the old political adage, a chicken in every pot. I mean, you know, you say chicken in every pot, everybody, yeah, he said chicken in every pot. Okay, so how you going to get that chicken in the pot?
0: Yeah.
1: And how did that politician who said he can put a chicken in every pot, how is he going to put a chicken in every pot? So yeah. Some of the stuff that we just asked for and some of the stuff that we got these folks saying, they don't even have the ability to do. They don't even have the legislative power. They don't even have the time in office. They don't even have what it takes to actually do it. So right. Then what does that mean? That means your role. That means my role. What it means our role. We're the advocate. We got to go in and we got to advocate for it and we got to show them how to get it done and we got to put we got to do like Roosevelt asked A. Philip Randolph, make me do it, right?
0: We got to make me do
1: we
0: it.
1: Put ourselves in the position to make me.
0: Yes, yes, yeah. Speaking of which, y'all, wanted to throw in there, as y'all talking about all this, the Kennedy Center Board is moving forward right now. Right now, not in a few years. They're moving forward right now with placing President Trump's name on the building and also continuing major. Yes. So are we talking about these things are happening as in our midst as we are? You know what I'm talking about? We sitting here talking about, you know, nonsense. Right now it's happening that they're going to change the name, add his name onto the Kennedy Center. And so, you know, culture is power. And we understand that completely. That's why in the civil rights movement, songs matter, images, everything. Black journalists matter. We have to take control of our narrative, of our story and get that done.
1: Speaking
0: I know that
1: culture,
0: we got. Yeah.
1: What happened with Lauryn Hill and all of this? I saw. Did you hear about this?
0: Mm-mm.
1: Oh, okay. Well, I just they was having a show and it got cut off early or late or something like that. But I don't know.
0: I didn't know about that. Do we have time to get Al in before we get the break? Can Al jump in here from Philly? We gotta go. Al, we coming back to you, brother. Are we gonna take this break? Dominique Sharpton sitting in with Reverend Williams. Excuse me. We gonna take this quick break. Dominique Sharpton sitting in with Reverend Williams. Exhale Friday, y'all. We'll be right back. More of Keeping It Real with Sharpton. We'll be right back.
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0: keeping it real. Dominique Sharpton and Reverend Charles Williams sitting in for Reverend Al Sharpton on this Exhale Friday, taking your calls. Reverend Williams, let's get back to the phones. Brother Al is holding on. Al from Philadelphia, listening to us on WURD. Al, you're keeping it real. Good afternoon.
1: That's right, Philly, all day. Okay, listen, I'm giving the call to something important. I'm listening to Senator Murphy, Chris Murphy. He's telling a situation about Donald Trump. You know, he's trying to give away that $1.7 billion. And so since they shut it down on one end, he found another way of getting it done. And it was through the federal tort agreement. Basically, what it is a if the federal government does something wrong to you, you get compensated. Now, there's been two guys who have gotten millions of dollars from the same route. So since he was going to try this route and give it to the January 6th guy, I say from the other end, we come from the other end with the whole reparations thing, because we have been damaged. We got a track record. They have a track record of the damage that they've done, the damage that they're still doing. So I think that this should be something that we present when that 28th comes up. I think dig into it a little bit, and if it has to be something that, listen, I'm down to work with you on pulling out all the stops on this thing so that it can be brought to the light. That no, Trump, you're not going to give these people this money, because if anything, you can give billions out, you're going to give that money to us. We have the proven track record that you have damaged us as a government with redlining. That, you know, the history, the whole thing. So we got to be a little more proactive in this situation right here. I think that we need that, because a lot of these people have went out and tried to do reparations, but they left this out. This was very easy. It's right there. The Federal Tort Act. Pull it up. It's right there. I went and did some research on it. It's right in your face. We can use that to our advantage. So when that 28th day come up, with everything that's going to be talked about, that needs to be presented also. And I tell you, if me and you got to get on stage and speak on this matter right here, it has to be done, because a lot of these nonprofits or people who've been going after the reparations, basically they fell. They fell in a lot of ways because they're going after it in a certain manner. Obviously, it ain't working. But this one right here, it's in your face. You can't deny it. You're not going to give this $1.7 billion to a bunch of thugs who hurt people, who kill people, and you want to compensate them. No, that move has to be made. And, hey, this might even make a little name for yourself for doing an independent run like this. But it's worth it, because the reparations, our community needs it. You ride all over the country. You in New York, you know the pockets. They all need it. We all need it. So, no, you're not going to give none. It's time that we approach Trump anyway, because we kind of been sitting on the sidelines, letting this man do what he want to do. He's trying to take everything away from us. And I don't hear no kind of fight about it. I don't hear no organization coming at his neck about it. Like, no, you're not going to keep doing what you're doing, because we got the numbers. If they are scared of us because we're black, so let them be scared then. Let us show the organization. One other point I want to make. I think that we need to have a national security force around the entire company. Pull in our people who are in these, who don't have the jobs, have some skills. We got military people. We use them as a resource so that we have our own security, because they are hanging us. They're bringing that crap back. And they're killing us, and the cops is getting away with it. I'm up and down social media, and I'm watching them just tear our women up. flipping them over upside down, doing whatever they want to do with them. No, we have to show them you're not going to mess with us or we're going to check. That's what has to be done. And I got a plan for that. And it works, and it finances, it almost finances itself. So right. I'm just calling to put this on the table to say, look, okay, I don't want my phone call just to be about I'm calling just to talk. No, I need action. I'm looking for
0: need
1: action.
0: Need action. That's bring right, it. Al. That's right.
1: So
0: bring it.
1: So I'm asking you, if I could leave my information with you, please get in contact with me because I got much more that can
0: okay,
1: be very
0: good.
1: Beneficial to our community.
0: Okay, good. We're going to put you on hold so you can give us that information so we can stay in touch with you. And thank you so much for your call, and thank you for exhaling with us. I want to go now to my sister I see on the line, head of our Cleveland, our greater Cleveland in Ohio chapter of National Action Network. Always a pleasure to speak with you, Queen. Good afternoon. Marcia McCoy, y'all, keeping it real on this Exhale Friday. Good afternoon.
2: Good afternoon. In the absence of our Honorable Reverend Dr. Professor Al Sharpton and our great leader, Reverend Dr. Charles Williams II, where the Midwest is the best. And
0: right
2: our
0: now.
2: Keeping it real, Tony Award winning Dominique Sharpton.
0: Hey, that's me.
2: Thank you for serving with in action, with integrity, honesty, having sound judgment, your courage, your dedication, your selflessness. You got strong communication skills, darling.
0: Thank you
2: for your positivity and being passionate and committed to us.
0: Mm-hmm.
2: Because all we got. Come on, Bishop, with the mule. Come on, Bishop.
0: Yes.
3: Lady Bishop. Dominic.
0: Lady yes, Dominic. Sir, Reverend Cavanaugh.
3: Dr. Charles Williams.
0: He's here. He's here.
3: All right. If you are a woke African American, you know two or three things that are happening in the United States of America today. Number one is that the racist, narcissistic, white nationalist supremacist, convicted felon Donald Trump in the Oval Office is a wannabe king and dictator. With a complicit Supreme Court, he's almost there. He would love to be a forever president. The other thing about this immoral, conflicted, nefarious, and devious psychopathic man is that he will buy your soul if you're prepared to sell it to the company store. Buy to him, lie to him, steal for him, cheat for him, kill for him, and he will weaponize the federal government to pay you and your family billions of dollars for your visa. And your debit family received $5 million for being a part of President Trump's insurrection quest. Today, as we speak, he's trying to reward the insurrectionist crowd, Oath Keepers, Proud Boys, that he initiated to overthrow the election. $1.7 billion for their crime that killed police and security forces. Not one dime is he asking the government to give to law enforcement who died trying to maintain law and order. This convicted felon even gave his former National Security Advisor, Michael Flynn, $1.5 million after he pleaded guilty to lying about his discussion with Russia. He at one time gave Dr. Jesse Jackson free rent on Wall Street. But check this out. The one National Action Network organization, along with its illustrious and distinguished leader, the Reverend Dr. Al Sharpton, he would love to have him, Trump would love to have him, to include him in his orbit and to have him be on his side. But Al Sharpton is not for sale, and he will never cease to condemn his racism, his white national supremacist bigotry, and his inviscerating and obliterating of voter rights, diversity, equity, and inclusion. The genuine honesty, the integrity, and impeccable virtue of our brilliant and vibrant visionary leader is too committed to be bought by filthy lucre, fame, or popularity. His commitment to democracy, love for his people, and the least of his common brothers and sisters are too deep and profound to sell his soul to the company store. Again, we proudly proclaim that the Reverend Dr. Professor Alfred Charles Sharpton is our mastermind for these critical and crucial times. Thank you.
0: Yes, yes, yes, yes.
2: Ditto,
0: yes,
2: ditto, ditto.
0: All right. That's Reverend E.T. Cavanaugh and Sister Queen Mother Marcia McCoy from our Greater Cleveland chapter. Thank you so much for exhaling with us. Reverend Charles Williams, you want to take us out?
4: When we fight, when we win. When we fight, we win. Rising tide lifts off boats. We can't stop now. August the 31st. August the 28th, all roads lead to Washington, D.C.
0: All right. Hashtag get off mute, brother. Thank you so much. Always a pleasure speaking with you. Thank you for all those who called in and got through and those that called in and hung on anywhere. Anyhow, thank you so much for holding on. And as Reverend Sharpton says, whatever you do, wherever you go, and however you feel, make sure you tell someone. Reverend Al told you, Dominique told you, Reverend Williams told you. Y'all, you got to keep it real. Keep it real. Keep it real. We're going to talk with y'all on Monday. Have a great weekend, everyone.
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36: It's Friday, August 14th. Do you know what time it is? It's Al Sharpton's time. And for the next 3 hours, it's time to put aside all pretenses, deception, denial, or fronting. The time has come to keep it real on Keeping It Real with Reverend Al Sharpton. A very good afternoon to all of you across the country, and good morning to our West Coast listeners. Welcome to all those listening on Sirius XM, Channel 126, Urban View, where talk empowers and becomes action. I am Dominique Sharpton. I'm Reverend Sharpton's eldest daughter. I'm sitting in for the Rev today. As many of you know, Reverend Sharpton is traveling. He is in Wisconsin today as he is eulogizing Corey Ruiz. And we've been talking a lot about what's happened with Corey Ruiz, and Reverend Sharpton has joined the family of Corey and the attorneys led by attorney Benjamin Crump in Wisconsin, where they are holding the funeral service for Corey Ruiz. Many of you know he was a 38-year-old father who was shot and killed by a Madison, Wisconsin police officer on July 22nd. His funeral being held today at Fountain of Life Church in Madison, where Rev is delivering the eulogy. And Benjamin Crump, attorney Benjamin Crump, is going to be delivering this call to justice. Many of you know, obviously, the circumstances of this man's death are what turned this into a national civil rights case. And police were responding to a report of an alleged burglary attempt. And Mr. Ruiz fled on a bicycle, and then the encounter eventually became physical, and police are saying that Mr. Ruiz produced a knife during the struggle. But video of the actual encounter has generated serious questions about what actually happened, and particularly about the circumstances, right, at the moment that the shots were actually fired. Now, ABC News has conducted a visual analysis using three synchronized videos of the shooting. So this has gone to be, seriously elevated in this stance. And another major issue was the body cameras. The officers who were involved were not wearing them, and Mr. Ruiz's family has called for these officers to be equipped with the body cameras. Now his family is also demanding that the officer who fired the shots be charged, and the Wisconsin Department of Justice is investigating the shooting. And then there's, of course, the human story here that I would absolutely tell you, obviously, that here is another family. Having to have heard and how Mr. Ruiz has been described as a loving father and someone who really loved to make people laugh and loved to make music. And, he was a human being. And so, of course, this is tragic. And Reverend Sharpton is in Wisconsin today as he's eulogizing this young man. And on yesterday was at the National Broadcasting for Journalists Conference in Atlanta. The National Association of Black Journalists Convention was in Atlanta yesterday. And so Reverend Sharpton is on the move. I'm sitting in the hot seat as we are taking your calls. It's Hot Button Issues Friday. No, that's Hot Button Issues Monday. It's Exhale Friday. We start the week with Hot Button Issues, and we end the week having to exhale. And certainly want y'all to exhale with me, as we have had a lot going on this week, and certainly want to hear from you and anything that obviously we want to continue to stay in the know and continue to stay on the move and stay actively involved. And so there's a lot going on, and we want to exhale together on this Friday. So if you want to exhale with me, you can call us today at 1-877-532-5797. 1-877-532-5797 on this Exhale Friday. Got a lot to talk about. And as I mentioned, Reverend Sharpton was in Atlanta, Georgia for the NABJ conference, where he joined the parents of Nolan Wells and attorney Benjamin Crump to publicly push for this federal review of Nolan's death. And journalist Tiffany Cross moderated the discussion, and they had a press conference. Many of you know, of course, we are very involved in staying very close to the case and the situation of Nolan Wells. And as this investigation is taking place and continuing to unfold, there's a lot that is going on. And Reverend Sharpton put it very, very blunt, as he said, as he continued to stand up for this young man, whether, he eulogized him a few weeks ago or has just been really involved. Really trying to bring some light into this situation. It's a really dark situation, and we've been, really traumatized at hearing the lack of urgency, as it seems, to really find out what has happened to Nolan Wells. And so Reverend Sharpton and attorney Benjamin Crump brought Nolan's parents before the National Gathering of the Black Journalists and really helped to put their demand for answers directly in front of the people whose job it is to ask these questions. And so, from Nolan Wells to Corey Ruiz, families just shouldn't have to fight this hard for answers. And y'all know, I've been following this Nolan Wells case, and as I said, Rev was with the family yesterday, and really want to talk about this because Nolan was only 18 years old, and his parents aren't asking for anything outrageous. They're asking questions that any parent would ask. What happened to my child? And authorities have said that, you know, Nolan drowned and that there's no evidence of foul play. But his family are still there because there are still inconsistencies and unanswered questions surrounding what happened before his death. And so yesterday, they really took that fight directly to the NABJ. And you know, and I'm sitting here thinking how my father was in Atlanta yesterday standing with these parents of 18-year-old Nolan. Today he's in Wisconsin standing with another family as they bury 38-year-old Corey Ruiz. Two cities, two families, 24 hours. And in both cases here, families are simply asking for institutions to have answers. And that's the part I want to talk about. You know, why does it, it's so often that that we have to hold these national convenings, we have to have these press conferences, that we have to have these public displaying where our, these families are grieving and these families are calling and asking for justice, for questions to be answered, for simple direction in terms of what happened to their loved ones. It is really tragic to see, and it's continuing to happen every day. We are hearing more and more happening, more and more things, you know, as we are trying to really fight for our lives here. That's literally where we are. And so, yeah, we're going to Washington, D.C., August 28th. We're standing for voting rights, but we're also standing for Corey Ruiz and for Nolan Wells and for our own children. And as we exhale today, we are reminded of their struggles and the fights that we have to continue because it's not easy. But we know that the race, what they say, was not given to the swift. But to the ones who can endure, to the strong ones. Only the strong ones survive, they say. And so we are the strong ones. We're here. We're active. We're engaging. We're exhaling together. And we're talking about a lot of things that are going to help to really put things on the perspective for us in terms of our activity, in terms of our awareness, our consciousness, what we need to do to stay involved, to stay equipped, to stay in the know. We need to talk about it, but we also need to be about it. 1-877-532-5797. 1-877-532-5797. You can also join us on the message board. I want to say good afternoon to everyone who has tuned in and watching us via live stream at nationalactionnetwork.net. It's Exhale Friday. This is the day where we get to exhale a little bit, unpack everything that's happening to us, happen throughout the week. But most importantly, I want to hear from you. 1-877-532-5797. 1-877-532-5797. Someone asked me, Dominique, what you want to exhale about? I want to exhale about accountability today. We've got members of Congress losing their own primaries, ladies and gentlemen. We've got President Donald Trump directing the Navy to look at changing technology on some of our newest aircraft carriers. We've got Democratic senators, y'all, who are raising concerns literally about what's happening over at the Department of Justice. Okay. We got another controversy involving the Kennedy Center. And I'm looking at all of this saying, who is checking the people in power? And I don't just mean President Donald Trump. I mean everybody, everybody, everybody. I'm talking about the Democrats. I'm talking about the Republicans. I'm talking about members of Congress. I'm talking about the White House, the Department of Justice, all of them, all of them. Because sometimes we get so caught up in defending our political teams that we forget these people work for the United States. I don't work for my elected official. My elected official works for me. That's the relationship. And sometimes I think we forget that. I hear the music. We're going to take a break. Dominique Sharpton, I'm sitting in for the Rev. It's Exhale Friday. We are taking your calls. 1-877-532-5797. We'll be back with more of Keeping It Real with Sharpton. We'll be right back.

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0: I'm Dominique Sharpton, Reverend Sharpton's eldest daughter. I'm sitting in for the Rev today. It's Exhale Friday. We're taking your calls. 1-877-532-5797. 1-877-532-5797. Many of you know Reverend Sharpton is in Wisconsin, where he is currently, actually, as we speak, eulogizing Corey Ruiz. And Reverend Sharpton is delivering the eulogy actually as we speak. And he was in Atlanta yesterday with the parents of Nolan Wells at the NABJ conference, where on both instances, we are calling for justice. There's a call to action for justice, justice for Nolan Wells, justice for Corey Ruiz. And every day we are hearing more and more of these incidents happening where we are, you know, rising to the occasion and calling for justice. And as Attorney Benjamin Crump so eloquently stated, as he thanked Reverend Sharpton for always answering the bell. And Reverend Sharpton is one who is always answering the call to stand up and to fight and to be vocal for people who, you know, who feel their voice can't resonate as strong, or may feel like they're, you know, afraid, or feel like they don't have the confidence or the support they feel they need to raise the alarm, to raise the call for justice. And so Reverend Sharpton is in Wisconsin as he's joining the family of Corey Ruiz and Attorney Benjamin Crump to call for justice and to, of course, lay to rest a young man whom many of his friends and family accounted to as a man who always wanted to keep things light and happy. He was one who liked to make people laugh, and he was a father, and he was a human being. And so Reverend Sharpton is standing with his family today in Wisconsin. We're exhaling together and certainly want to hear from you. Got a lot going on, and certainly have been through a lot this week, and certainly want to talk about it and exhale together. And as I turn to politics before the break of courting, of course, to talk about this 10 House incumbents who have lost their primary battles so far this year, seven who are Democrat and three Republican, and certainly want to talk about that. And some of these losses certainly have been affected by redistricting, and we are certainly dealing with a lot of what's happening on the ground in various states as redistricting is taking place, and doesn't necessarily explain everything we're seeing, but something is happening with voters. Something is happening to challenge our right, to challenge our liberty of being able to vote. And so we are going to Washington, D.C. on August 28th. I know that y'all know about this, the March on Washington to defend the vote. And we are mobilizing and organizing more and more people, more organizations who are joining us as partners for the march, and who will join Reverend Sharpton and National Action Network and Martin Luther King III and Andrea Waters King and the Drum Majors Institute to stand to defend the vote. Because so many things are happening to challenge us in this time and to challenge our rights and our liberty to vote. And I'm looking at this, you know, I'm saying don't get too comfortable, y'all, because as we are seeing what's happening around us, we can't get complacent. We can't get too comfortable in terms of our liberties and things that we take for granted to be able to do that we fought for. We fought for the Voting Rights Act. We fought for the Civil Rights Act. This just didn't happen. We called and we organized and we marched and we rallied and we fought for those rights. We fought for those liberties. We fought for making sure that our children and our children's children, and this has been continuing for generations, y'all. We got to keep standing strong, and we got to keep our liberties protected. We got to keep moving forward, and we got to keep what we fought for protected. And so there's a lot going on, and certainly we are going to Washington, D.C. To stand as strong as ever before, to make sure that we keep the pressure on, we keep the lights on in terms of the justice that we are seeking, and in terms of protecting our liberties that we fought so hard to accomplish and to overcome. John Lewis was beaten on the Edmund Pettus Bridge, y'all. Activists organized voter registration drives, knowing there could be consequences simply for helping black citizens exercise their constitutional rights. And so we cannot sit here in 2026 and be complacent. We can't sit here and not feel like our voices are not heard, and feel like we are not being visible enough, or we are not being vocal enough. We've got to utilize our power. And so we're going to Washington, D.C. on August 28th. You can get the information at nationalactionnetwork.net if you don't have it. But as you know, you do, you got to tell somebody. They say, you better tell somebody. You better tell somebody, because we are certainly going to be coming out in large numbers and want to keep the pressure on. And whether the final number, as I was talking about, is 9 or 10 or eventually higher, sitting members of Congress being challenged successfully at an unusual rate, I think there's a lesson beyond what's going on in terms of challenging our right to vote. But what's going on with these individual candidates? And you can't say, we can't tell somebody who's struggling to buy groceries that everything is wonderful, because we have this chart, because we have this plan, because we have, just pontificating, just lying to people about how, you know, people are being protected, and how there are resources and opportunities that are bolstering in our communities. That's not the case. That's not what's happening. And we can't tell somebody who is worried about their neighborhood and worried about their community and worried about the livelihood of their children and worried about being challenged on their job, okay, for saying the right thing or saying the wrong thing. We got to worry about what's happening, what's going on with the legislation, what's going on with, you know, those tactics and strategies that people are utilizing and using as a cover up to get into office and not fight for us, not fight to make sure that there are equal liberties that are being had across communities. This is our challenge, ladies and gentlemen. But it's also something that we are taking very seriously. We want to talk about it, but we also want to be about it. Exhale with me, y'all. 1-877-532-5797. 1-877-532-5797. We'll be back with more of Keeping It Real with Sharpton. We'll be right back.
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0: Today, Reverend Sharpton is in Wisconsin. He is joining the family of Corey Ruiz to lay this young man to rest. And Reverend Sharpton is doing the eulogy at the funeral, joining also attorney Benjamin Crump for this call to action, call for justice. But it's Exhale Friday, and I'm sitting in the hot seat taking your calls. I want you to exhale with me. Call me at 1-877-532-5797. 1-877-532-5797. We got a lot to talk about and got a lot to do. And I want to hear from you. Let's go to Ray. Ray is holding on, listening to us from Cincinnati on the buzz. Ray, you're keeping it real. Good afternoon.
1: Yes, ma'am. Good afternoon.
0: All right, brother. How you doing?
1: I'm doing fine. Your father doing the thing. You know, you said it right. He answered the call, you know. But a lot of people here in Cincinnati think that he calls them. You know, we trying to get into their thick heads.
0: How can he do that? How does that happen?
1: I know. You can't.
0: He got a bat signal for problems, like a something that we got a bat signal here, Jay. And there's a problem. There's a bat signal that goes off, and Rev just puts on his cape and runs to the scene. And
1: you can't make this up here, Cincinnati.
0: No.
1: But I don't know if you heard the show yesterday. We were talking about voting and voters and Jenny Jones. Jennifer Jones Austin did her thing. She did a good job filling in for Rev.
0: Yeah.
1: But the topic was about voting.
0: Yes.
1: And you know, my thing is if you're whether you're far left, you're far right, you know, you in the middle, you're socialist, you're capitalist, you're progressive. The main thing is you should vote. And Democrats' issue is we want the majority. And you had a caller on there. She was a woman. She went on for a while, and she was saying you need to vote for the candidate that you know aligns with the, you know your issue, which is fine.
0: Yeah.
1: But you're not going to get everything you want.
0: Yeah.
1: And so she made this comment as if she was trying to talk herself out of voting for a Democrat, and then Jihad came on after and said, well, why don't you just vote for a Republican and get off the air? You know, basically, just vote for a Republican. Mm-hmm. You know, one thing about black folks, we don't understand the big picture. You know, people are here in Cincinnati, they're concerned about Lindsey Graham's sister, running in a primary, but Republicans, they're running on Lindsey Graham's name, Graham.
0: Yeah.
1: And they do what they need to do to win that seat. And black folks don't realize that. But let me say this. Anybody who's running against a Republican, that's who we want to vote for, because we can get a lot of things done if we take the majority of the House and the Senate. We can put these folks on Front Street, get them in front of these committees, and let the Senate and Congress do what they do.
0: I think you got to go to your point, Ray, you've got to be civically engaged. And I think that there's a misnomer here that we're missing when we're trying to engage great quote unquote voters. And I do a lot of voter engagement things. Right. And so I see it from different perspectives. And a lot of the times you're encountering people. Right. And you're trying to get them energized to vote. Right. And they're like, well, you know, like, they don't even really understand basic civics a lot of the time. People don't really even understand a lot of, you know, what elected officials, you know, do and their duties and the different, you know, elements of it. And so I think that we've got to be civically engaged to understand, Ray, what these candidates are saying, right? What they can do, because a lot of the times they get up there and they say, oh, I'm going to do this. I'm going to do that. I can do this. And they can't do jack diddly. You know, and so, like you said, you get in there and they get in based on popularity or how much money they've spent, you know what I mean, and how visible they may be in the community. But we need to be challenged more so of who's going to put the work in for us. And I feel like we don't always get to see that side of the candidates, right, that as they're being positioned to us or enticing us for their votes. And so I think we have to dig deeper sometimes when we're trying to pull those elements out of what's going to actually get us collectively, right, energized to vote, not just individually, because we do well with certain communities, but collectively we fall short. And I feel like there's a lack of engagement with civics and a lack of engagement with these candidates who are coming forward, right, to run. We've got to do better on both ends.
1: Yeah. Now, let me say this, because, you know, people, the black folks here, they talking about, well, they're not talking about reparations. You're not going to get reparations in the next 4 years.
0: Yeah.
1: You know, and so whether you're a socialist or progressive, you want low gas prices. You want low unemployment. You know, you want the same. Socialists and progressive and Democrat and Republicans, we all want the same thing. We want low everything. You know, and so it's just a matter of, you know, who's going to give it to you. But I would rather vote for someone that says, I may not give you everything you want, but I'll at least try to do it, than to vote, than to have some Republicans say, I'm not giving you a damn thing.
0: Right.
1: And those black folks, they're okay with Republicans not giving them anything.
0: Right.
1: And so you talked about marching and you know, back in the 60s. Marching is what got Clarence Thomas at the Supreme Court. Marching is what got Tim Scott in the Senate, and marching is what got Byron Donalds in Congress. Marching did, blacks marching in the 60s and the 70s and throughout is what got them their jobs. You know, they're just lost causes.
0: Yeah.
1: You know, Tim Scott, I just love be some Donald Trump. Come on now. You can't be that dumb.
0: I don't know about that. Keep it real.
1: Folks,
0: that's what I say, right?
1: The bottom line, Dominic, I say the bottom line is whoever is running against the Republican, you vote for them. And then you worry about what the Democrats can do for you later. This may not be the time that you may get what you want, but at some point when the Democrats are in charge, you may just get it. And you know you're not getting it from a Republican.
0: I hear you, Ray, but you're talking to a millennial. You know, we are in that instant gratification. You know, we need to see it. We need to see it to believe it, right? And so I feel like, I hear you, but we got to do a little better than that. Like, you know, why vote now and wait? Like, it's like, what is it? Pay now? Buy now, pay later? We can't do that with politics. We can't do that with politics because we don't know, essentially, you know, how long we got. We don't know how safe we are. This is a dangerous slope. And so I think that I hear what you're saying. You're saying just vote Democrat. We'll figure it out later. But I think that we need to be more intentional with what we're doing now, because we may not have later to decide what we are going to do. And so I hear you, but I feel like, you know, for us to get energized to vote, we've got to know what's going on. We have to have that. And I feel like that's, you know, taken from candidates and their platform to what the Democrats are going to do with their strategy and putting that information out there, being transparent with people and telling people not what they want to hear, but what they need to know. There's a difference.
1: Yeah, all that voting in the primary, when you vote in Democrat in the primary, you're going two Democrats going against each other. That's fine.
0: Yeah,
1: vote for
0: yeah.
1: who you think, you know, that's going to align with your issues or values. But if your candidate loses, this is a no-brainer. You vote for the one that won.
0: Mm-hmm.
1: Yeah, I don't want people, and you get these young folks, you know, I don't know how old you are. I'm talking about college kids.
0: Yeah.
1: Or people who got student loans. Now, Joe Biden, he wanted to get rid of student loans when he was in office. But Republicans nixed that.
0: Mm-hmm.
1: And what the Republicans who have these loans, they still voted for Donald Trump.
0: Mm-hmm.
1: I'm like, how are you going to vote for someone that wants you to pay off your student loan than to vote for someone who wants to pay off your student loan? That is a head scratcher. I'm still scratching my head years later.
0: Yeah. Well, I think a lot of people got enticed with the fact, you know, the shiny trinkets that was like, you know, that was dangling in front of you. And so you see this person who was, you know, who portrayed, right, Donald Trump of what he portrayed. And people got enticed by that. They feel, well, you know, the money man, let the money man figure it out. You know, and the trajectory that track to, you know, me having my student loans forgiven. Well, that just seems a little outlandish to me. And so I think people were thinking, like, you know, maybe the Democrats was overreaching here or really trying to overpromise, when in all actuality, people were saying, listen, I have figured out a way forward to eradicate some of the issues so that we can all live better lives. I think there's a difference there. But look what we ended up with. Look who we ended up with and look where we ended up and what we're doing now. Really wish we would have taken a different route here. Anyway, thank you so much for your call there, Ray, and for keeping it real and for exhaling with me on this Friday. Certainly want to hear from you, and you can also exhale. Call us at 1-877-532-5797, 1-877-532-5797. We'll be back with more of Keeping It Real with Sharpton. We'll be right back.
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6: 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Did you know we had a little health scare with Jeff?
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21: 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Gary McNamara and Eric Hurley talk about everything from politics to social issues and news of the day. Whether you're up late or you're just starting your day, welcome to the show from the Relief Factor Studios. This is Red Eye Radio.
22: All of us, America, we are Red Eye Radio. He is Eric Hurley and I'm Gary McNamara. Good morning.
23: Hi.
22: Good
23: How
22: to
23: are you?
22: Good to have you here. I don't like doing a show alone.
23: Yeah, I know. That's why I took a day off, because you don't like it. I thought to myself, our company is very generous. They give us 52 sick days a year. That's my interpretation of what I read.
22: Is that what it is? Okay. Yeah, I didn't know that.
23: And it's weird. Sometimes I even call in while I'm on vacation, but there's nobody to call. And so I thought I'd just take a day off and go up to DC and see if I could fix everything in one day. And it did not happen. I may have made it worse, especially in the personal life of AOC. I'm just going to say, it may or may not have been my fault.
22: Well,
23: I don't know.
22: It was interesting that the day after I had mentioned, it's just like, is there anything positive about AOC? And I went, well, her teeth look nice.
23: She has very nice teeth.
22: And then the next day we find out, I mean, TMZ right on top of it, 2 years ago, she broke up with her fiance.
23: Yeah.
22: Breaking news, 2 years ago.
23: No, way to be on top of it, Harvey.
22: I burst out laughing
23: What's the problem? You're probably too busy being, for Harvey over at TMZ, you're too busy being an activist to do your job.
22: Oh, yeah.
23: You don't know that one of the loudest lawmakers broke up 2 years ago?
22: Yes.
23: Where have you been? Remember the whole thing with the Met Gala thing in the dress and all of that a couple of years ago?
22: Yeah.
23: They were right on top of that.
22: She got hit by the ethics committee for that.
23: Yes, she did. Yeah. And then the paparazzi seemed to follow her around. I'm assuming a lot of the paparazzi has left. I might be wrong about that. But, you know, they were treating her like the rock star. She was the rock star of the moment. Now move over, because Mom Donnie is for the moment, and that may not last long.
22: We thought maybe she was going to be replaced by Hong, but that didn't happen.
23: Yeah, didn't
22: Boy,
23: happen.
22: You missed that last night.
23: Yeah, what?
22: I mean, that was just crazy when I woke up to come in for yesterday's show.
23: Yeah.
22: And saw the race was close.
23: Yeah.
22: And, you know, and we had a great discussion on, I had a great discussion. You weren't here.
23: You, yourself, and you?
22: I was debating with myself.
23: Yeah.
22: No, but I was just looking at polls in general, and I just went, you know, with the El Sayed in Michigan last week that I think was a miss by, what, 15 or 16 points,
23: even
22: though he won. If you look at the last five polls, they looked at the polls of, and first I looked at the polls all through July, and it was like between 18 and 22 points. You take the last five polls, it was like 24, 25 points.
23: Yeah. Yeah.
22: That she was in the lead.
23: Right.
22: And she lost, and I just went, there's a major problem here. But think about it. If there's a major problem, you and I said this a long time ago. We said, look, we do believe that there is political activism going on in some of the polling, especially the Democrat polling.
23: I have no doubt.
22: You just cannot be off as much as they are. And what I used as an example was Trafalgar. Trafalgar, I don't know what it ended up being, but Trafalgar for South Carolina.
23: Yeah.
22: Looking at Lindsey Graham's sister and that particular race, they had her, the last two polls they did were 6 and 10. And if you average that out, which you can, it would be 8.
23: Right.
22: She, with 95% of the vote in last night, she was up 8.1%.
23: Yeah.
22: And what's the guy's name? Robert, I can't think of the guy from Trafalgar. I should have looked it up because I talked about it yesterday and couldn't remember it. But everybody understands the point. You know, Trafalgar has gotten a reputation for doing state races, as we know, really, over the last two election cycles.
23: Robert Cahaly?
22: Yeah, Robert Cahaly, yeah. I'd like to, you know, did anybody interview him? There are two things yesterday. I expected to see him all over the place, and I know we're jumping topic to topic, and I can't believe the administration wasn't out there, even though it's just 1 month, going crazy about the inflation numbers that came out.
23: They call him Trafalgar Robert. Why have I never heard that?
22: I never heard that ever.
23: No. Yeah.
22: No, but the other thing that surprised me yesterday is that the administration wasn't going crazy, you know, in a good way about the inflation numbers.
23: Yeah.
22: And in a way, a number of financial publications were talking about it, said, well, it sort of justifies the new Fed chair who did not lower rates.
23: Right.
22: You know, you had and I understand. Look, I understand that a lot of it had to do with the crashing of gasoline.
23: Mm-hmm.
22: Gasoline now up to $3.85, by the way.
23: Oy.
22: And so it's like, but you had 2 months where in inflation seemed to not be out of control. Mm. In fact, you had disinflation or deinflation? Deinflation. What is it? Disinflation or deinflation?
23: Uninflation.
22: Uninflation. Thank you. Uninflation. I mean, it was actually some good news.
23: Yeah.
22: Whether it's going to last now with gasoline prices up, when you look at in August, like I said, $3.85 is the most I paid in a while.
23: Right.
22: You know?
23: Yeah.
22: And that was, but it was $3.80 with my 5 cents off because I use the one gas station all the time. And so I haven't figured it out. It's like sometimes I get 3 cents off, sometimes five, then once like every month, 40 cents off a gallon. I haven't figured out their algorithm of how they do it yet or what the system is, but getting back to the polling, when you look at Trafalgar Robert, Trafalgar Bob.
23: By the way, it was AI's summary that said that. I have never heard that summary.
22: Neither have I. I haven't either. But you look at it and say they're playing political activism within their own party.
23: Yeah.
22: You know, because the PPP poll is a Democrat pollster.
23: Right.
22: How can you be off so far?
23: Right.
22: I would have loved to hear Cahaly out there saying, here's what they did wrong. Here's where they sampled wrong. But here's the point. When you sample a Republican, this is the question that I have because I have more questions than anything. If you sample a Republican, you ask them, are you a Republican?
23: Right.
22: Right?
23: Right.
22: You ask them, are you a Democrat?
23: Mm-hmm.
22: And it's like, Republican, Democrat, or do you lean Republican? For example, if you got me, I may not officially be a Republican, but I lean Republican 100%.
23: Yeah.
22: I mean, I haven't voted for a Democrat. I don't remember. I think the last time I voted for a Democrat was for the town that I lived in New York, 30 years ago, and it was for the sanitation commissioner.
23: Mm.
22: And it was because there was he was more conservative in that local race in the suburbs than the actual Republican.
23: Yeah.
22: And the Republican had scandal all over, you know, all over him at that point. Otherwise, I don't remember the last time I voted on the national level.
23: Yeah, I've never voted Democrat.
22: I couldn't tell you. I don't think it's ever happened. So I would be a lean Republican.
23: I always call myself a
22: 100%
23: lean Republican. Conservative independent, but I'm not, you know, I'm not saying independent because I don't want to belong. We don't register in this state.
22: Right, but it's not what we label ourselves.
23: No.
22: It's how they would label us by asking a few questions. Do you vote? I've always voted Republican.
23: I vote Republican 100% of
22: right.
23: the time.
22: Right. So you have that. It's, you know, and so it's pretty clear. So you can look and say, well, you sampled, you know, in your a poll here that showed that the Democrat is up 90-10. You sampled 99% of Democrats in the poll. Okay.
23: Yeah.
22: I'm exaggerating
23: right.
22: just to make the point. How do you do it to make sure you have the right balance in a primary? Basically, it's just who you're going to vote for, right?
23: I really think it comes down to that, especially in House seats. Yeah, I think it. I would love to know the methodology.
22: Basically, who you're going to vote for? Because are you only calling Democrats? Are you you have to be calling in the sample. You don't know. You may be calling Republicans or vice versa, but Trafalgar gets it right.
23: Yeah.
22: Trafalgar, for example, or I'll even say Rasmussen. If you want to look at some polling that's considered Republican polling, have you ever seen them off by 22 points?
23: No.
22: And as I said yesterday, there's a lot of, you know, people sit there and talk about, well, you know, the Republican Party is all unified. No, they're not.
23: Yeah, no.
22: On the issues, there's a lot of things, and we went through the issues where Republicans aren't necessarily unified because you still have the voter, you still have a conservative base, and you have a populist, moderate, liberal base that exists in the Republican Party. They're moving left. They've been moving left over the last 20 years. We've talked about that. But still, Trafalgar gets it right.
23: Yeah.
22: Rasmussen, they're not off 22 points.
23: Right.
22: Ever.
23: Right.
22: So what the hell is going on?
23: I would love to, and Scott Rasmussen's office, maybe not all of them, but somebody in this office listens, at least on occasion. See if you can send an explainer on methodology to us by email. Go to the website and email us and see how it differs in terms of methodology in general with pollsters, how it differs in midterms.
22: Or what do you think happened here?
23: Yeah, well, because there is no explanation that is going to satisfy that. If you're off by that much, you shouldn't be doing it. So there's only two things. You're not competent. Your methodology is deeply, deeply flawed. I'll say three things. Your methodology is deeply flawed. Two, you're doing it because you're an activist and you're setting off numbers to, you know, drive the polls in one way or the other. And three, people are liars to a great extent when responding to your poll. And I'll leave those possibilities on the table.
22: So only Democrats are doing the line and Republicans aren't in the polling?
23: Yes. But if there's a concerted effort, if there is this effort to drive the polls, you know, like the Democrats with that one race the other day where they had a PAC that was pouring $2 million into a race and they backed the Republican in the primary that was not Trump's endorsement, that was opposing the one with Trump's endorsement. And forgive me, I forget which race it was. Now, $2 million in a state or district is a lot of money. But you and I have always talked about, well, it's the content of the message. And so, you know, I'm not sure how much that $2 million had to do with it or not. But the effort by the Democrats was to defeat the Trump-endorsed candidate. So we know there is that manipulation. You know, you got to motivate people. You and I have always, we've been saying for a while, run like you're 20 points behind. Now I say 80 points behind. And you, if this would be the intent, make people believe the stronger, more liberal candidate, whatever, is not going to win. And you drive that other, you drive the other, the votes for the other candidate. You know, you better get out and vote. It's urgent that you do this. I've just gotten to where the polls, with few exceptions, and Trafalgar's one of them. Rasmussen is another one. I don't, and those I understand, margin of error. There could be things. You know, Mark over at Rasmussen talked about Texas in 24, and he goes, man, if not for Texas, our score on accuracy would have been almost perfect. And he was kind of joking, you know, tongue-in-cheek, you know, like, darn you, Texas. And it was, I think, it was votes in certain counties surrounding San Antonio and Austin. But anyway, there is no doubt in my mind that some of these pollsters have a mission, and that mission is activism. Now, you still look horrible when there's that much of a swing between those last polls leading up to the election and then the actual outcome of the election.
22: I just did the numbers, or the last five polls, all right, that were taken.
23: Okay.
22: And it was, the average was 23 points she would win.
23: Yeah. Yeah.
22: 23. Okay, it's basically still, let me just see here, it's still, Real Clear Politics is still at 8.1 for Graham and Norman. And so Trafalgar, if you take the average of his last two polls, the week, you know, because these other polls we're looking at, you know, the sample right before the election.
23: Right.
22: And 8 points would have been the average that he had. 8.1 is what she leads from right now, with still 95% of the vote in. And that's in the, unless they stop for some reason. I don't know why. It looks like the same numbers as yesterday. I don't know whether they have other votes coming in yet or what, but it's going to be close. It's going to be within 1 point.
23: Yeah.
22: You know, and so legitimately you can ask the question, is it polling fraud?
23: Right. Right.
22: And who's buying these polls that are so inaccurate?
23: Right.
22: Why would you continue doing that? We are Red Eye Radio.
0: Hi there. 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

0: We are Red Eye Radio. He is Eric Carlin. I'm Gary McNamara. Okay, I think I know what you're going to say because I said right before we went out about the Democrat pollsters or the mainstream or Democrat pollsters, for example, in these the Hong race that we're off so much. Said who would buy this? And you said I would answer
1: other activists.
0: Yeah, exactly.
1: Yeah, there are very you know they're everywhere. It really is like Fight Club. You know, we're all Tyler Durden. It's, you know, that's basically their game.
0: Yeah. So you can take the music down. Thanks. Yeah, we're just early on that.
1: Oh, I looked up at the seconds on the clock.
0: I heard the music and looked up and I go, I think we have another minute.
1: That was just a dry run.
0: Oh, can I do what a talent would do?
1: What's that?
0: Run, get your act together. There you go.
1: This is a national radio show.
0: National radio show. Let's get it together. We can be like the stories of Howard Stern with his crew.
1: We've got dozens of listeners.
0: Fire that man.
1: We've got tens and tens of listeners.
0: Yes. So your point was other activists would vote.
1: Yeah, other activists would be the ones. Right. Because they know how it's going to work out. Right.
0: Yes. Always remember. Respect the talent.
1: That's right. And don't distract them.
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1: We are Red Eye Radio. He's Eric Cronin. I'm Gary McNamara. Interesting headlines and the inflation numbers out yesterday. All those details coming up in just a minute.
2: 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It's called Lean, and the results are remarkable. 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
1: All right. Very quickly here, Babylon Bee headlines.
2: What do you got?
1: It's a parody news site, by the way, folks.
2: Yeah.
1: But hilarious. This may be one of my favorite ones of all time, based on what, you know, we found out last week from Francisca Hong, who lost, by the way, as we were talking about the polling. Here, it's their lead headline. Devastating. Francisca Hong forced to return home and spend time with her white son. And that comes, in case you don't know the story, that comes from her on a podcast, and we played it last week. Talking about the fact that her whole goal, I mean, the reason she basically got married was because she wanted to assimilate into the white race.
2: Yeah.
1: And then having done that, having, you know, her son, who is mixed, then she questions all of that. And the point that we were making is, who in the hell ever spends 1 minute of time saying to themselves, in order for me to be success in my personal and romantic life, I need to assimilate into a particular skin color? Because as we said, it's not a culture.
2: Right.
1: You know, there is the culture. I mean, it's not an issue-oriented thing. There is not uniform thinking of all white people that creates a particular one culture. Right. And she didn't say, I want this particular culture and these particular values that may come from some demographic of the white race. She simply said, I wish to assimilate. Basically, she was saying, I wish to assimilate and, I don't know, pretend I have white skin.
2: And here's the question. After saying that, I would ask her, are you embarrassed of your white son? I mean, mixed race, but are you embarrassed now?
1: Yeah.
2: I mean, how do you feel every day about it?
1: But who's
2: not about your actions, but the fact that, you know, you, I don't know, are now in part, how did she phrase it? She's, I forget how she phrased it, like she's part of the white culture, but she phrased it differently. And I thought, that's weird because.
1: No, she didn't say culture.
2: Right. Well, into the white race.
1: Yeah. White race. Yeah, exactly.
2: So.
1: Into whiteness.
2: Right. Yeah, whiteness.
1: But the hell does that mean?
2: Well, and so here's the thing. You and I both have family members. We have a family that. If you want to go down this, if it mattered to you, and I'm sure with our audience it doesn't, goes across the spectrum.
1: Yeah.
2: White, black, Latino. It's, you know, yeah. it's, it, it, it, it, so.
1: You basically
2: I,
1: hit
2: but
1: my,
2: I,

0: don't family, look. Yeah. I don't look at any of my family members who are, well, be careful to say this, non-whites. Sounds like we're in a secret meeting with a bunch of guys who are racist and planning a rally.
1: You know that? No, but you made a great point.
0: Yeah.
1: You know, at times when you, I can imagine. I remember when I first became a talk show host, and someone told me, "Here's the advice I'm going to give you: never talk about race." It's like, what are you nuts? Of course I'm going to talk about race.
0: Yeah.
1: Because I don't view it. Only if you're a bigot, but I understand what you did right there, mm-hmm. because you're like, we're not speaking, we're speaking about how the opposition thinks,
0: right.
1: not how we think, but we're even uncomfortable talking about what the opposition thinks, because at times it's so incredibly bigoted and racist, we don't want to even give anybody the idea ever that we ever endorse it, who may just turn in for that 10 seconds,
0: yeah.
1: hear that one part of what you said,
0: right.
1: and take it completely wrong.
0: Right. And you know, it's, for me, it's so ridiculous. Because here's the thing. And I told a friend of mine this years ago. For me to think that I'm genetically superior to anybody, I'm sorry. Do you know me? Do you know me? I don't think I'm superior. I don't think I'm superior for any reason. And that's the, you know, that's, but the left, of course, no. They need to brand. The problem is, you know, and they've said this repeatedly, is white males. The problem of the world is white males. I was in a conversation with a small group of people one time that was about 2 years ago. And one of them said that, and it was a white male that said it. And I said, then you need to get out. And he said, huh? And he's young. He's early 20s. I said, then you're the problem and you can't do anything about it. So you need to lead this conversation. You need to leave the conversation. Go hide somewhere. Spend your life hiding. Spend your life. Or do a Rachel Dolezal. I didn't say that to him. Because he probably wouldn't have known who she is. You know. And she wore blackface. And the left defended her.
1: Right.
0: And you
1: remember,
0: know,
1: Whoopi Goldberg? Mm-hmm. Well, I don't know. I mean, If somebody does that and believes they are black, and we went bonkers over that, because that did play into exactly what Obama said before he left office with the interview. I think it was with The Atlantic in December of 2016.
0: Yeah.
1: Where he said, you know, where he was asked a question about the fact of, why do you call yourself black? When you're black and white was the question.
0: You're mixed race.
1: Mixed race. And he said, because I've come to understand that race is a social construct. And we just went, wow. And nobody on the left really reported that, except the newspaper article that reported it.
0: Right.
1: And nobody, they just left that thing alone completely.
0: Right.
1: But the whole Rachel Dolezal thing fell right into that. Well, we accept her because she is abandoning her whiteness and wishes that she was black, and therefore it's a good thing. That came from Whoopi Goldberg, unless she was attempting to defend her former boyfriend.
0: Yeah, right. Yeah.
1: Sam on Cheers,
0: right.
1: Who was in blackface one time. Remember that?
0: Right. And he was doing it because he thought it was funny.
1: Right. And so it's like, okay, so... And so that's why we just got such a kick out of it.
0: You know, it's just, again, who thinks that way?
1: I don't know.
0: I'll tell you.
1: Pretty insecure people.
0: Very insecure that have to, it's a different kind of, I don't know, expression in trying to, in a weird attempt at virtue signaling. I'll say radical virtue signaling, because it would be radical virtues that you're talking about. Radical virtue signaling. I need to be, and, you know, I think I said this in and 24, leading up to 24, that the primary for the Democrats was going to be filled with a stage of people claiming to be the bigger victim, the biggest victim of Donald Trump, and to also have the greatest amount of hatred for Donald Trump. You know, they have to work really hard to prove that they live up to the virtues of the radicals. Now, they are radicals, but they really have to keep their street cred going by saying stupid things like that, regretting your marriage. You didn't marry for love. You didn't get into this whole thing for the right reason.
1: Yeah.
0: You did it for you. Maybe that's why it didn't work out in the end.
1: Yeah.
0: Maybe politically. That maybe it was, and here's the thing. People that say such stupid things do win elections.
1: Yeah.
0: And she might at some point in the future. And
1: yeah, but she's going to have a 70-point lead in the polls if she expects to win.
0: With certain pollsters, yes, maybe 80. And, you know, but again, people that do say stupid things like that do get elected. And one of them is Gavin Newsom. You know, Gavin Newsom is one of those. And, you know, he's always trying to walk that fence because he's, you know, trying to get on the big stage at some point, clearly. But he's been reelected a number of times. He defeated the recall, remember? And So, look, plenty of them are that radical and do that weird radical virtue signaling to try and buy that street cred. You can't moderate at all. You can't do things like Mamdani has done a couple of times here, you know, when he's, you know, well, there's times I have to be the mayor and blah, blah, blah, blah, blah, blah, blah. I mean, he hasn't said that, but that's the idea. You know, once you get elected, we said this after the 2008 election, Obama won. And we said, look, for all of those that voted for him and expect him to be, you know, the radical left Democrat, keep in mind, he's going to have to do things you don't like. And at some point, you know, and by the end of his second term, the Democrats were like, yeah, he didn't do anything for us. And now you're at that point, and it's, again, that what we used to call the liberal circular firing squad, which is, you know, become something else that's even much worse. You can't do anything. You can't moderate at all at any point, especially after you win and take office, and Mamdani has found that out, at least in a couple of cases.
1: Unless you say, I don't believe in defunding the police anymore, but you're just saying that in order to get elected, and everybody knows you're attempting to move to the center, as you're seeing from some of the Democrat socialists. The other headline that I loved from the Babylon Bee, AOC struggling to meet single men under the age of 90 at work. We are Red Eye Radio.
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0: We are Red Eye Radio. He is Eric Harley, and I'm Gary McNamara. But yeah, that's the one thing I'm going to be looking for the next couple of weeks is for the good pollsters out there. The and I say good not because they're viewed as Republican, but they're just more accurate.
1: Uh-huh.
0: Trafalgar and Rasmussen has proven they're more accurate.
1: Right.
0: No, they've never been off like this.
1: Yeah.
0: I want to know why this is happening.
1: No, I'm with you on that. Yeah. Because
0: what is the reason?
1: If it is deliberate, if it is building a methodology to get a certain result in order to get a certain result out of respondents, put a certain effect into play, you know, motivate people to vote for the one candidate that they think, well, you know, it could be not that it's, they want if one candidate is really far behind, they're urging people to go out and vote for that candidate. Sometimes it's saying, nope, that candidate's over, don't bother voting, right? Mm-hmm. It's, you know, they're too far behind and your vote really won't change anything or whatever. But if there's any manipulation of their methodology to that effect, that right there to me is fraud. And if it's not that, then your methodology is flawed and it's not improving in many cases with a number of these pollsters. Why?
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0: This is Reverend Al Sharpton. 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
7: All across the USA, we are Red Eye Radio. I'm Gary McNamara. 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
8: Hi.
7: So yesterday, the first day of school in our area. So I had a dentist appointment that they gave me the option, 9 a.m. I could go or 12. So, of course, I chose 9 a.m. Mistake.
8: Why?
7: It takes me normally, I'm not kidding, 1 minute to get out of my subdivision. Took me 15. I live a block from where my school is. My street was loaded with cars. There was a mini traffic jam on my street. Why?
8: Kick
7: the little whippersnappers out the front door. Let them walk to school.
8: And I'm sorry, how far is the school from your house?
7: About a block and a half.
8: Okay, but, yeah. Same thing here. So for years, I've lived in this house almost 22 years. And I'm four houses down from the elementary. Now, three of my kids went there, and one of my grandchildren, my youngest grandchild, is going there now. It's a great elementary. We know some of the teachers that have been there this whole time. I mean, it's really great. But the first couple of weeks. It ends after a while. But they're parking on my street. And then walking down to, you know, the
7: yeah, that's what was
8: the elementary.
7: Yeah.
8: And it's that nervous. I remember the nervousness of the first day of school. One of the reasons I took this job in 96 is because it would allow me to be home, help get the kids ready in the morning, get them off to school, be there all day after school called at the house, ready to go up to the school if I needed to, and be there when they got home. And so I understand it's a very nervous tension. And you're going through all of this, and then everybody, almost everybody, takes their child to school the first day. Mm-hmm. And Derek Stroop has one, a stand-up comedian, has a bit about this. He says, you know, there are bus kids, and then there's the minivan kids. Now, if you were a minivan kid, you got out of a minivan full of love every morning and walked into school. He goes, if you were a bus kid, it was tension all morning long. Lord help me if you miss that bus. I'm going to blah, blah, blah, blah, blah, and the whole thing. And he said, you know, and I thought to myself, that was actually true, because when I was a kid, you know, riding a bus, we had to ride from the Air Force Base in Del Rio. It's, I don't know, 12 miles, I think, total. To the elementary, they didn't have any schools on base. And, but the kids that are going to ride the bus or eventually walk to school if they live close enough, do that. But the parents go with them the first, you know, few days, maybe a couple of weeks. And my entire block, and we just got used to it, my wife and I, it's just like, all right.
7: Well, I couldn't get out of the my subdivision, because even when I'm going to go the other way, I kept hitting school buses that were basically parked with their red lights on.
8: Yeah.
7: Couldn't go around. And when I got up, there were like five cars behind it, and I went up to one. I sat there, waited 5 minutes, and finally made a U-turn and went around the other way. And I went on another street. There's another bus just sitting there. There's no kids around. With the red lights on, and another 3-4 cars behind it took a U-turn around. I mean, it was just like, what's good? Now, I will say this. I was up earlier than I normally am to go to the dentist, you know.
8: Right,
7: so so that's why I've never encountered it before, because I had always slept later. But, I mean, it was just a traffic jam. And I, for a second, I couldn't figure. I come from, again, New York, Western New York. And in Western New York, school begins after Labor Day. So for me, I don't have kids, so I never got used to the fact that school starts, yesterday, August 12th in Texas.
8: Yeah.
7: I mean, they won't start till probably the 7th of September in New York. It's always after Labor Day.
8: August 11th was yesterday, right? Today the 12th?
7: No, today's the
8: 13th.
7: 13th? Right.
8: Okay. All right. Yeah. Yeah.
7: Today's the 13th.
8: Okay.
7: And so I can't get used to it. I'm just like, da, da, da, time to go. Okay. Can't get here. Can't get through here. Can't get through here. Can't get through here. Mm. All right. I'm going to go all the way around. I know how to get through here. Mm. And so I go, oh, wait, there's a bus sitting there. I can't get around it. You know, that's the one thing. When the school bus has the red lights flashing, you don't want to get caught by a cop going around it.
8: Actually, there doesn't need to be a cop around. The buses themselves have cameras.
7: Oh, and they'll get you.
8: And
7: they
8: take a picture.
7: Wow.
8: Yep. That when the stop sign, there's also a stop sign that comes out, projects from the side, and the lights are flashing.
7: Mm-hmm. Yep.
8: It's the camera is working, and you will not get away with it.
7: Yeah, I don't know if they were testing it, but there were no kids.
8: Mm.
7: Like, there weren't kids waiting to get on the school bus or anything. It was just sitting there. In on two different streets, and I'm like, okay, what's going on here? But it's okay. I got through that first world problem.
8: Yeah, right. Yeah.
7: All right, inflation.
8: Mm.
7: I was amazed. I thought the administration, that's all they'd be talking about yesterday. The consumer price index showed a seasonably adjusted increase of 0.1% during July, according to the Bureau of Labor Statistics, excluding food and energy. The so-called core CPI rose 0.2%. On an annual basis, the inflation rate 3.4% and 2.5% for core inflation, both down 0.1 percentage points from June. All the readings were in line with what forecasters were thinking. Though the levels are well above the Fed's 2% target, this is analysis from CNBC, the tame monthly readings coupled with similarly moderate levels in June indicate a energy-fueled burst earlier in the year is easing, though prices remain volatile and subject to consistently changing conditions in the Middle East. And like I said, gas prices back up again to some of their highest levels I've seen, which was just coming into work.
8: But I hear there's a framework for a memorandum of understanding in the works. And
7: You know, the president was
8: No, it's Thursday. It's off now.
7: President was out there talking about the wall of steel and everything else and how Iran can't do anything. And it was pointed out that on a normal day, it's like 130 ships go through.
8: Yeah.
7: And 2 days ago it was 8.
8: Yeah.
7: So, you know, that's the reality. We can stop, Iran from using it.
8: Right. Right.
7: But we do not control the Strait of Hormuz where you have 130 ships moving through as was before the war.
8: Yeah. Yeah.
7: And, you know, and that is still going to be a challenge for the president. I think it was Hugh Hewitt who said, "The October surprise be that we take out Iran completely?" Is the president waiting for that? And I went,
8: I don't know if that would be a positive.
7: I don't know if I don't know if it'd be a smart October move surprise.
8: I mean, politically, let me rephrase. Politically, I don't know if that would move the GOP in a positive direction. I don't know that. It depends on what level. If they came up to the podium, and this is a possibility, and said the regime is out, and the U.S. now has possession of all their enriched uranium, there would be a positive effect. I just don't know if it reaches the voters, the independents. I assume it would. I would feel great about it because that would be mission accomplished. That would be mission accomplished. The other side of that, on the other side of that, is now you have, I won't call it chaos, but now you have Iran, you know, in play in terms of, all right, who leads, who's going to be in charge in the interim, what does it mean for the people of Iran, all that, you know, so, and then what effect does that have politically on the other side of it? But if they're planning that as an October surprise, here's where we are right now. If you do it, and it is, again, regime is gone, we have the uranium. I don't know if it could hurt, except for the fact, because we would be in full control at that point of the Strait of Hormuz. There's no doubt. And that would settle energy would, oil would drop dramatically. Maybe. I don't know if they're saving that for an October surprise. I don't know what's going on. You and I have been very clear. We don't know what's going on. The only problem we've had is with the messaging, the back and forth. Just don't talk about it. Our goal is to keep them from getting nuclear weapons, and we're going to work to that end every day.
7: I think what the president decided to do is probably is the only option politically that he believes he could take. You know, it was talked about the missile defense, and it's like, well, we can go in. There's nothing to shoot at us. We don't need those missiles right now. We could still go in and do it. But for whatever reason, the president has changed tactics. We had said a while back, instead of trying to make a deal, just choke them off economically and hit them every time you have to hit them, but don't talk about it every day. But the president can't help it.
8: Right.
7: Because if you just say, we've got them under control, we are still being able to ship 8 million barrels of oil to the United States a day to help moderate prices, doesn't help that crude oil's up 10% over the last week. And like I said, I've seen it's one of the highest prices. I think the highest price I've seen is what I saw yesterday at the gas station.
8: Mm. Yeah.
7: And so whether that will go down after the driving season ends in a couple of weeks, we will see. But the president, again, yesterday with the wall of steel and everything else, and it was like, well, yeah, there is a wall of steel. You're keeping Iran. You're choking Iran, but you haven't opened up the Strait of Hormuz. You've only got eight ships the day before. Somebody, I forgot who did the counting on it yesterday, where normally 130 ships move through.
8: Right.
7: That's a problem.
8: Mm-hmm.
7: And so if you keep wanting to, because Iran every day is taunting the president, then the president feels he has to attack back instead of just saying, Iran is saying this, but we're choking them off and we're getting the oil that we need. And we believe that this is a proper way, which he has said in there.
8: Yeah.
7: But you don't have to. You don't have to do what I believe the president did yesterday was make a statement that isn't total and complete, where it's easy to criticize you and saying you're making it sound like the Strait of Hormuz is open. It is not.
8: Right.
7: And that has to be your goal. He didn't need to bring it up.
8: Right.
7: All he had to say is, you know, we're choking them economically if it's brought up, and then move on to a different topic. Move on to the inflation numbers.
8: Right. Yeah.
7: Do whatever.
8: Right. Well, and another thing too, with being very short and at times vague in your messaging, you're keeping the enemy guessing. Our goal is to keep them from getting nuclear weapons. We're working to that end every single day. I'm not going to get into the details of what's going on. I won't tell you about our operation. I'm just not going to do that. I'm not going to divulge it to the enemy. But I'm telling you right now, we're winning. Leave it at that. And that's another effect, is that you're the enemy then at this, because if there's anybody that's completely unpredictable in terms of any modern president, it's Donald J. Trump. And if you're the enemy, you don't know what the hell he'd do. So that's a good thing.
7: You know, it's interesting because I don't believe that there has been an outcry from the administration over the story. And we dealt with it the other day about the fact that the president has, you know, has told aides, I think the Wall Street Journal had it, that, keeping them from having, going in and grabbing all the nuclear weapons might not be a priority. I didn't see them come out and attack the Wall Street Journal for that story. And they attack any story like that all the time.
8: Well, interesting point. But still, regime change absolutely has to be in play.
7: Yeah, I'm not talking about the strategy. I'm talking about the communication of the president, which they would attack and say that story isn't
8: right.
7: True. Regime change.
8: Yeah, yeah.
7: Regime change. They've never said that.
8: No, they haven't.
7: Even though we believe that was the goal.
8: It's necessary.
7: The nuclear, they will not be a new. And so if you're going to reframe it and say, look, we've decided this is going to be the strategy. Every time they go near that place where we believe the nuclear materials are, once they go to open up, we'll continue to bomb that every time.
8: Week and a half ago.
7: Right. That should be what they would say. And we're going to choke them economically. And if they attempt to rebuild, we got the satellites. We know what's going on. And we'll take it out. We in Israel will take it out every single time. And so what you're simply saying is we're in the process of strangling them economically.
8: Yeah.
7: And we'll make sure they don't have nuclear weapons.
8: But you got to straighten out the strait.
7: We are Red Eye Radio.
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10: A well below normal Atlantic and Pacific hurricane season to date. Yet USDA meteorologist Brad Rippey says business could pick up this week in both ocean basins. In the Atlantic,
11: we are watching a likely formation. There is a tropical wave. Came off the African coast a few days ago. And that system is heading across into the central Atlantic basin. There is about a 2 in 3 chance, roughly 70% chance, that that will become a named tropical cyclone over the next week as it heads towards the Lesser Antilles.
10: Yet this system, if it does not strengthen, could provide needed moisture in drought-plagued U.S. territory, such as Puerto Rico and the U.S. Virgin Islands. Meanwhile, in the Pacific Basin,
11: a low-pressure system appears to be forming over the central Pacific, so we will be watching that system. There's actually a very high likelihood, almost about a 90% chance of tropical development there. If that system forms, as expected, it should head in the general direction of Hawaii over the next several days.
10: I'm Rod Bain reporting for the U.S. Department of Agriculture in Washington, D.C.
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6: The reality is tragedy never announces that it is coming. Tragedy thrives on that one bad decision, one unnecessary risk, one moment of believing that it couldn't possibly happen to me. There was a time in our past when our main concentration was on survival. Our elders were considered strict when they would not allow us to go to anyone's house before everyone in that house was checked out. They firmly believed that the company we keep in our youth will determine the outcome of our future. And they were bound and determined that every generation would do better than the one before. Oftentimes, when a young person's future is interrupted by tragedy, it serves as a wake-up call to remind us to accept the reality that we are uniquely different from other cultures. Understanding that difference obligates us to make certain that our young survive so that they too can experience a future.
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0: We are Red Eye Radio. He is Eric Cronin. I'm Gary McNamara. Finally looking at the inflation report.
1: Yeah.
0: Both the June and July moderations came largely because of the easing of the energy index, which is down 7% from its May historical peak. Problem is crude oil has jumped another 10% over the past week. As I said, I paid the highest for gasoline that I think I paid so far since the war started just last night. They say that poses problems for the August CPI. A key ingredient in the inflation run has been shelter. Some good news there, though. The shelter index, which comprises about one-third of the CPI weighting, has risen just 0.1% in the past 2 months, providing hope as well, except much of the work in that regard has been done by the sharp decline in the lodging. Okay, where is it? Okay, I'll have to get
2: lodging what, industry.
0: It says lodging industry. Yeah. I mean, it just didn't print that part for me.
2: Yeah.
0: So there we are with inflation, but not necessarily bad news.
2: No.

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1: So here we go. Chris Matthews. I saw the headline. I forgot who had the headline. It says, the headline was, Chris Matthews does not feel a tingle in his leg for the DSA.
0: Did he actually say that?
1: No, he didn't say that. Oh, okay. The headline said that.
0: Oh.
1: Yes.
0: I'm sorry.
1: The headline said that. But, no, it would have been better if he would have said it.
0: I would have loved it, yeah.
1: Let's hear from Chris Matthews on Morning Joe.
2: And I've been thinking about this for days now. The DSA has done a favor to non-DSA Democrats, to regular Democrats who are regular members of the party. They've listed what they believe in. Their chair made that clear. It's in Peggy Noonan's column this week. It's very clear. We're going to get rid of ICE, not just ICE. We're going to get rid of the border. We're not going to have a border anymore. We're not going to effectively control people coming in and out of the country. And so I think we're going to get rid of prisons. We're going to get rid of the Pentagon. We're going to negotiate. Well, what happens when your hostages are your former diplomats, like what happened with President Carter? People take your diplomats hostages. What do you do then? You need an army. You don't like to have an army, but you do need to have one. All these positions can be denied by any regular Democrat. All you have to do is go out there and say, thank you, DSA, for telling us what you believe in. I don't believe in that stuff. And discriminate, because you can't follow AOC. I like AOC generally, but she came out and said, we're just a big tent party. Well, the problem with the big tent defense is every Democrat has to defend all this crap coming from the left. They've got to say, I believe in all this crazy stuff, and that makes me a Democrat. You've got to say, no, I'm not a member of the DSA, and here's why, and make it very clear. So it's going to require politicians to be good politicians and say, here's where I stand.
3: Right.
2: This is what I'm a regular Democrat. I'm for labor unions. I'm for opportunity for everybody. I'm for civil rights. I'm for all the things I believe in as a Democrat, but I'm not with this crowd. And I think that's going to be a line that has to be drawn by Democrats, because I'm telling you, the last 6 weeks of this election is going to be an attack on El Sayed and the DSA in New York and the Mamdani, and it's all going to come out and blame every Democrat for everything the DSA is doing. I don't believe in the DSA plan. I don't believe in their checklist of what they believe in. I'll say so. But running for office is going to require that, I think, before now, before the election.
1: All right. Now, where did the DSA... To address Chris Matthews, where did the DSA come up with any of their ideas from? What gave them the incentive? For example, Chris Matthews talks about the fact that we're going to get rid of ICE, not just ICE, the border too. No more controlling who enters or leaves the country. Well, that came from mainstream Democrats.
0: They built this.
1: They built the entire damn thing.
0: Right. You can't say I'm not willing to go that far. That was the intent from the beginning.
1: Right. It wasn't that Biden could not control the border. It wasn't that variables outside of the control of the United States is why these illegal immigrants were coming into the country. And the president was just trying to do his best by putting Kamala Harris as the border czar. But it was just too tough for somebody like Kamala Harris and Joe Biden to handle. No, they created it.
0: Yeah.
1: Yep. They created the border crisis.
0: Yep.
1: They wanted people coming across the border. We said at the very beginning, we laughed when Joe Biden made Kamala Harris the border czar. Yeah. We just went, oh, my God. Wait a minute here. You just really, really threw her under the bus. Well, what are you going to do? I'm going to go.

0: go to the root of illegal immigration, and I'm going to visit other countries where illegal immigrants come from.
1: Yeah.
0: Did that do anything? No.
1: No.
0: She's failing miserably. Yeah, because your boss is trying to destroy you.
1: Yep. Yep.
0: I mean, there's no reason you do that. We create the problem, and then we attempt to solve. We pretend to attempt to solve the problem that we created, and then just say we're really trying to get this done. And then when it gets closer to the election, you go, oops. All right, let's try to slow down this a little bit. And then they got a little tougher. Remember, right before the election.
1: Yeah,
0: we've right. slowed it down a little bit.
1: Uh-huh.
0: But they created it. You know, Chris Matthews says the crazy ideas, 99.9% of the Democrats in Congress, all the mainstream Democrats, have voted for men being able to expose their genitals to women in a locker room.
2: They own this. This is the right. ones who, you know, while we, you know, what Matthews is saying, well, no. I'm not a democratic socialist. I'm not with the DSA. This is what I believe in. First of all, good luck with that because they'll come after you. But beyond that, it's what we have been saying for the longest time. For those saying, oh, the Democrats are just getting too crazy. You helped build this.
0: Right. They're trying to make it as if the DSA came out of nowhere. They just came out of nowhere and invaded our party. How did we get here?
1: Yeah.
0: You created it. You yeah. enabled yeah. the DSA.
1: Yeah.
0: You, Chris Matthews, you not coming down every single day on the open border Democrats, which are the majority of Democrats. Remember, it was again, I think it was it in the House? Was it everybody? But again, 99.9% of Democrats in Congress don't want voter ID.
1: Right.
0: You know, James Carville came out and said, the other day he said, you got to stop fighting this. Well, that's not the DSA.
1: No, no.
0: That's normal Democrats. No. Defund the police came before the DSA ever existed.
1: Yep.
0: All these radical ideas came from these so-called, quote, moderates of the Democratic Party. And even though Chris Matthews does not feel a tingle in his leg for the DSA, he was having a ton of that tingling for Biden and Obama when they were setting up the insane narrative that the Democratic Party is now dealing with today, and now they want to blame the DSA. Well, they just came in. They've created all of this. No, you created it.
1: Yep.
0: Obama created it. Biden created it. You created it because yep. you didn't attack it back then.
1: Right. No, I mean,
0: And now when they come in and go, get rid of prisons, we can't get rid of prisons. Get rid of the military, we can't get rid of the military. But the mainstream of the Democratic Party was saying, get rid of police. Defund the police. We need social workers in there. How did that work out?
1: Yeah.
0: Jeez.
1: It's, you know,
0: it is the Democratic Party. Think about this. It's the Democratic Party that made the case that all police departments are systemically racist.
1: Yeah.
0: And where these incidents were happening, the vast majority of the incidents that were happening that they were saying was the cause of it were Democrat cities led by Democrats, with many of those cities, the management and the executive branch of those cities were African American.
1: Yep.
0: When you sit there and do that, when you come out and say, it's systemically racist. Think about it. You go back to their presidential candidates. You go to Kamala Harris. When her first run, she said, I lost because of racism and sexism.
1: Yep.
0: Well, you're saying your own party is racist and sexist. Chris Matthews has endorsed the insanity of identity politics, which is the racism of the Democratic Party, judging people by groups and not individuals. That has been his career in backing the identity politics of the Democratic Party.
1: Yes.
0: So please spare us here on Red Eye Radio that Chris Matthews on MSNBC and some, whatever the hell they are now, MS Now, MS Past Tense, that...
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0: That, okay, we are rising above this because this is never what we've been about. This is the DSA. Where did they come from? We have no idea. Shut up!
2: You know, it's... That's the problem, you know, again, that we see even from people like Rahm Emanuel. Rahm Emanuel was chief of staff for Barack Obama.
0: Mm-hmm.
2: You said it recently. Barack Obama really kicked the door open on the liberal transgender movement.
0: Yep.
2: And did so through the administration at the time, joint edict from the Department of Justice and Department of Education. And they even, in that joint edict, stated, this is our interpretation of Title IX, that if a student walks into the office of that school and says, I'm now a girl, you have to, and this is going to be my name. They don't have to have a legal name change. They don't have to have their parents involved. They don't have to have a doctor involved. And if they're playing sports on the girls' team, you can't make, when they travel, you can't make separate accommodations for them. That's how, I mean, in one day, blasted the doors open. So for Rahm Emanuel, now, at that time, he was no longer chief of staff. He moved on to be the king of Chicago. But he was part of the building of all of this. Now, you could argue, and I don't know. I wasn't there. I wasn't in on the meeting. I don't know what's in his mind. He's never stated. Maybe that's why he left Barack Obama. Maybe that's why he decided to go somewhere else. You know, a less radical job like mayor of Chicago. And I don't know. Maybe he had a difference with Barack Obama's direction. I can't tell you. But he was part of building it. At one point, they're part of building it. We have said this over and over and over again. And, man, all right, another example, Van Jones. Now, Van Jones may have had the way he talks now, may have had some kind of, I don't know.
0: Epiphany?
2: Epiphany event in his life that changed his mind and direction. I can't tell you. I'd have to ask him, or he would have to tell you. But again, they're all part of where the party is now because they helped to build this. They knew it was headed here, and now they're complaining that it's here.
0: Yeah. And they were the creators of the insanity.
2: Exactly.
0: We are Red Eye Radio.
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0: We are Red Eye Radio. He is Eric Harley, and I'm Gary McNamara. I don't know how that came out that way. McNamara.
1: It sounded like you joined Facebook's parent company. I'm McNamara. What?
0: I swear no cocktails tonight. Yeah. Tonight.
1: Well, not yet, anyway.
0: Not yet.
1: Yeah, we're going to pour some at the top of the hour.
0: So. Oh, man, I'm telling you. The whole, just to wrap up the Chris Matthews thing, because it's what's happening right now. You've got some Democrats in the media trying to separate themselves, and we're not going to let that happen.
1: No.
0: They can't sit there and try to pretend that the DSA just automatically appeared and there's been no radicalism in the Democratic Party. We're just about having unions for people and good jobs. Yeah. You are not.
1: I think it's this odd attempt, basically, because they know. The problem with owning it, and like we've said they should do, and now they're owning it, the DSA is owning everything, promoting it, and acting like it's a good thing, is that the others never wanted to own it. They didn't want to say it out loud, and those are the ones trying to separate themselves from it.
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2: 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Gary McNamara and Eric Harley talk about everything from politics to social issues and news of the day. Whether you're up late or you're just starting your day, welcome to the show. From the Relief Factor Studios, this is Red Eye Radio.
0: All across America, we are Red Eye Radio. He is Eric Harley and I'm Gary McNamara. Welcome and good morning. Thank you so much for being here this morning.
1: Thank you.
0: You know, one other thing I wanted to mention, because we were talking about Chris Matthews saying that he rejects the DSA and their radicalism and open borders and everything else. And, you know, we can't accept it. We're like, what are you talking about? Mm-hmm. This all came from the mainstreaming of the Democratic Party. The only reason the DSA exists is because you opened the door to them with the insanity of the Democratic Party over the last 10 years.
21: Mm-hmm.
0: Open border. Well, oh, this open border thing. They don't want ICE. They don't want open borders. It's like, what? Like James Carville going, we got to stop with this voter ID thing. We have to be for voter ID. They've held these positions for over a decade now. It's the moderates, the people they're calling the moderates, are the ones that created it. And I don't want to forget this because I was seeing the Peggy Flanagan yesterday. She was asked a question, should gender-affirming care have a minimum age? She said, people need health care. Should there be an age limit? Gender-affirming care is health care. So if a 10-year-old wanted it, it would be okay. That should be between a family and blah, blah, blah, blah, blah, blah, blah.
21: Yeah.
0: You know, and, you know, it's like, okay, this is a socialist candidate here. That was mainstream in the Democratic Party before anybody was talking DSA or Mandani.
21: Yeah.
0: Yes. Or Hong.
21: Yeah.
0: Or Syed or any
21: right.
0: of them.
21: Right.
0: That was mainstream in the Democratic Party. The children should be able to cut off their body parts. So please spare us this. We can't believe the DSA has infiltrated the Democratic Party. No, you opened the door and you said, come on in.
1: Well, that's it. It was the goal. You know, it's like Governor Hochul saying, well, we got to do something about this because electricity rates are necessarily skyrocketing. She didn't phrase it that way, but Obama did.
0: Well, but you know what
1: I mean? And they came back, you know, Democrats basically responded to her saying, no, that's the goal.
0: Right. Well, I found that interesting because there was a couple of stories out yesterday about Hochul. That she's only up by 10 points. And they're like, this is striking range for a Republican. And what's her name? The Attorney General. Letitia James is polling higher.
1: Yeah.
0: And they're making the case a Republican might have a chance. Well, why do Democrats dislike her? Because she's losing Republicans don't like her. But why would Democrat? I don't know whether they'll vote for the Republican in this particular case. But one of the reasons they don't like her is because they want electricity prices raised. And she said, this may not be economically feasible. This will hurt us. And it will hurt me if electricity prices keep going up and I can't do anything to lower it. And the Democrats in the legislature said, no, we created these laws to skyrocket electricity prices. We want higher electricity prices. That's always been the goal.
1: Yeah.
0: It's like,
1: huh? Right. Huh? What? Yeah. What?
0: Yeah. So I just, since we were talking the whole electricity and climate change, Bjorn Lundberg has written a column.
1: Oh, all right.
0: Bjorn Lundberg, by the way, the climatologist, who is president of the Copenhagen Consensus, visiting fellow at Stanford University's Hoover Institution, and author of False Alarm, Best Things First. If you don't know Bjorn Lundberg, we've been talking about him for years.
1: Mm-hmm. Mm-hmm.
0: He is somebody who believes that man does have an effect on the climate. He doesn't know exactly what it would be.
1: Right.
0: He thinks the left way over exaggerates it, and he believes almost everything that the left is doing to stop it is completely and totally wrong.
1: Right, right.
0: That's where he stands. Now,
1: right.
0: The whole thing with the Canadian wildfires, again, the left has taken that. Climate change, climate change, climate change. He wrote an op-ed piece in the Wall Street Journal, and they're always, it's always worth it because, you know, he does not get criticized like normal Republicans do for some reason. I'm not saying he doesn't get criticized at all, but right. he is not the target as Republicans are in the United States. But he says the smoke from the Canadian wildfires poured into American cities last month. The headlines poured out equally fast. Most blamed climate change. Canada's public broadcaster informed readers that smoky skies had only one true fix. Stop burning fossil fuels. But the headlines seem to have missed the most remarkable fact about the wildfires. Canada is having a below average fire year. In fact, the world is on track to a record low in areas burned around the world. Ottawa's own tally, by the way, for people that don't know, they say Ottawa like we would say Washington, because Ottawa is the capital of Canada. Except for Alberta. Ottawa's own tally released. They are the capital of Alberta, too. Because Alberta is still part of the of Canada. Ottawa's own tally released.
1: For the moment.
0: If I have to explain my own joke, I've lost the complete impact on it. Ottawa's own tally released July 9th showed 1.4 million acres burned, less than one-third of the 4.6 million burned by the same date last year. Tucked into the quick facts of the government press release, beneath quotes, government quotes about climate change driving ever more severe disasters, was the quiet admission that wildfire activity remains below the five-year average. That's understating it. Satellite data, weekly updated by the European Union, confirms Canada's total burned area in 2026, by August 5th, was below the 2012 to 2025 average the EU uses as a baseline. And the statistical news keeps good news keeps coming. The U.S. this year has remained below its 2012 to 2015 average, with its most recent measurement 20% below average as of August 5th. North America and South America are at record low burn since 2012. Every continent on the globe is burning less, some much less than usual. As of August 5th, Oceania has burned 14% less in its 2012-25 average, and Europe has burned 35% less. Asia has a near record low of burned area since 2012, clocking in at 41% below average. Africa is at a record low with current burn rate 44% below average. Globally, we're on trend for the lowest burn since the collection of that satellite data began in 2001 and likely the lowest since 1900. In the early 1900s, nearly 4% of global land burned annually, nearly double today's rate. American annual burn area in the 1930s was about five times as large as its modern annual burn area. the deadliest aspect of fires has declined to smoke deaths. Air pollution from fires kills roughly 20,000 times as many people as fires themselves. As fires have declined, the rate of annual deaths from landscape fire air pollution has fallen substantially since 2000, according to the 2024 research. Given the current global population, that means fire pollution kills about 1.6 million 400,000 fewer than would have been the case had the 2000 death rate remained. You wouldn't know this from any single media report out there. Too much coverage cherry picks smaller areas that happen to have a lot of fires, ignoring everything else. With Canada this summer, scary pictures won out over compelling statistics. In Europe, wildfires in France and Spain repeatedly make headlines. That the continent's fires are significantly below average does not. Because one of the most, one of the worst examples of this narrow reporting was the coverage of the Black Summer fires in Australia in 2019 and 2020. The headlines were doomsday. But while the fires did come near heavily populated areas, such as Melbourne and Sydney, where many media outlets are based, the total national burn was well below average, according to the government's annual environmental overview. This sort of media coverage leaves the public with the impression that the planet is ablaze when evidence shows the complete opposite is happening. There you go.
1: Well, of course, you're not going to get accurate reporting. Of course, they can't put that out because the media is part of, well, the activism. That's why we call them the liberal activist media. Your intent is to scare, not to reassure, whether it's climate change or anything else. And Lundberg has been, again, this is, well, Lundberg is in the same place as Thunberg. Greta. You know why? Remember at the end where, you know, she was, I mean, she's still alive, but she's less relevant. She was saying Democrats aren't doing any, you're not actually doing anything about it. Your policies don't work. So, you know, she kind of agrees with Lundberg, but they're not on the same page.
0: She doesn't cover the climate anymore. She's,
1: she's on to
0: anti-Semitism.
1: Exactly. Yeah. She's on to,
0: she's a Jew hater now.
1: Yes, exactly.
0: Somebody wrote that the other day. They said, David Hogg, well, was losing his relevance. Become an anti-Semite.
1: Yep.
0: Greta Thunberg.
1: Yeah.
0: Nobody's paying attention to me anymore.
1: Uh-huh.
0: Become an anti-Semite. Tucker Carlson.
1: Yep.
0: Nobody's paying attention to me anymore.
1: Yep.
0: Let's become an anti-Semite.
1: Yep.
0: What's her name? The other one. Candace Owen.
1: Yeah.
0: I think I'm losing my relevance. Okay. Become an anti-Semite. It's like, it's almost as if they do that because they know they'll get the clicks and that means money.
1: Yeah. No, that's it. That actually is it. But, you know, you look at this and the media is the biggest part of it. The world is ending. It's getting worse. You know, every time there is a notable wildfire or set of wildfires, you know, we saw this in the, we're seeing this play out in the Northwest, in Washington. And that's exactly the play is to, oh, this is climate change or, oh, this is, you know, by the way, some of those fires are man-made, and they're called arsonists.
0: Yeah.
1: We saw that with the California fires.
0: Yeah, but how do you know that they weren't upset about climate change?
1: Yeah, exactly.
0: And wanted to do like the Southern Poverty Law Center, and because they're against racism, create more racism in order to stop racism.
1: Right. Yes, you set the house on fire, and then you go around the front and grab the water hose to be the hero.
0: Right.
1: This is, you know, this is.
0: And then focus the attention on why are these house fires happening?
1: Right.
0: Because you're burning them down.
1: Yeah, because you started the fire.
0: We are Red Eye Radio.
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0: We are Red Eye Radio. He's Eric Carlin. I'm Gary McNamara. All right, this health study, I saw it on Fox yesterday. This is interesting. Whether someone is older or younger, a younger sibling, may be linked to certain health outcomes later in life, according to a massive new study analyzing medical data from 10 million U.S. siblings over 20 years. Researchers from the University of Chicago and Columbus University found links suggesting that birth order may be connected to specific long-term health risks. Researchers examined 569 disease categories across families and among siblings, identifying 150 conditions that were significantly associated with birth order. Firstborn children showed a higher likelihood of neurodevelopmental and psychiatric diagnoses, including autism, ADHD, Tourette syndrome, and OCD, as well as immune allergic conditions like food allergies. Second-born children were statistically more prone to migraines, shingles, substance use disorders, gastrointestinal issues like gastritis. Discussing the findings, Dr. Mark Siegel from Fox, a medical senior medical analyst, noted the value of such a wide-scale study. I love this study because it opens a lot of questions more than it gives answers, but I think I have some answers regarding the heightened prevalence of ADHD among firstborn. Siegel offered his own hypothesis. My theory is they get more stimuli. The parents are like hovering over them, helicoptering them, and they don't know where to look. Addressing the disparities in allergic conditions, Siegel pointed to early environmental exposure, stating, I think because the firstborn's immune system hasn't seen the environment before, and if it's not set properly, you get an allergy. I don't understand what he means there. Siegel also touched on biological and psychological factors when evaluating differences between siblings. I think the womb changes after you have your first child, and the second child gets a womb that's already been used, and therefore it's more set for it. Regarding the higher rate of substance use disorders among second-born children, he suggested emotional drivers, saying it may be the same idea. I want attention. I'm looking for attention. I want to do something to get a rise out of you. So what he's saying is it could be psychological by a lot of this, by how the environment that you come into. My question would be, I'm the middle child, and they haven't said anything about the third-born child. And if you're a middle child, which, again, maybe that is why I'm extremely psychologically balanced.
1: Nope.
0: No?
1: Nope. I mean, yes, you're the middle child, but the whole psychologically balanced claim is dubious at best. I'm the fourth of five. So I'm not the middle child, I'm not the oldest, and I'm not the youngest. I don't know what kind of syndrome I'm supposed to have based on that.
0: I will say this.
1: I'm the youngest of four boys. The youngest is, they finally got a girl with my young sister, and so she's the princess. But yeah.
0: I was able to do more things. It was like by the time my parents came to me when I got to be 13, 14, mm-hmm. they just let me do things that I don't think my older sister or brother ever even asked to do. But when I did, they did say, yeah, go ahead, go there, go ahead, go there.
1: Well, my dad was a cop, so I learned from how, well, number one, you always had that fear, because he was going to interrogate. He would walk into the room and then extend his hand and say, hello, I'm Jim Harley, I'm your father, and then I need you to sit down and answer some questions. But I learned from my older brothers what not to do, right? If they got in trouble, it's like, oh, put that on the list.
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1: Haven't asked this in a while, but I remember this was back about 5 years ago. I asked one Uber driver, you keep all your records and do it, you know, for example, like a independent truck driver. Actually pay attention to what you can deduct and do it all, because you can make a lot more money by doing that. And the guy said, yes, some did. I've got some people. I just do them for 2 months and I just do it as a part time thing. I've got a couple of friends that have the, what is it, an Uber license? I don't even know what you call it, or qualified for Uber.
2: Yeah.
1: And they'll be going somewhere and go, I think I'll turn on for the first time in 2 months. And they pick up somebody and it was sort of on their way and pick up a few bucks and whatever, but they don't.
2: Now, they have a mileage app. There is a mileage app that I don't think is Uber specific. But they have a mileage app. It's for any kind of gig work like that, like delivering food or driving for Uber or Uber Eats or whatever. But there is a mileage app that you can turn on. So you turn it on when you start, right?
1: Mm-hmm.
2: And then, like in that case, personal conveyance is what they call it in trucking. When you're not delivering a load, you're driving the truck back to home or whatever from the from work, and you would stop, you know, you would just turn the app off or pause the app on your mileage, and there's an accounting app, but the accounting should be pretty easy once you've got your mileage downloaded and everything else is, you know, the maintenance on your car. I don't know how that works, but yeah.
1: Well, I don't want to spend a lot of time on this because I've got to get to the more important WNBA update.
2: No.
1: Yeah. Let's continue talking about Uber. I just wonder if you can still do that, or whether there's a minimum once you sign up for Uber or Lyft that you have to drive.
2: I don't believe so, no.
1: Okay.
2: I know there is. If you're doing Amazon Flex, so delivering packages in your own car, I saw somewhere the people were saying, yeah, I'm on the waiting list. You have to make yourself available during all day and every day, 7 days a week and everything else. They need to be able to depend on having somebody on the roster. I don't know exactly how it works. But you have to be, in order to qualify and get on it, you don't have to do a shift every day, but you need to qualify, you need to make yourself available at any point in time. I think there's also a vehicle, obviously.
1: What do you mean you have to make yourself available? No, you don't.
2: No, when you're qualifying for it. So when you go in and you go to apply for it, right? You sign up and it says, Are you available during these times? If you got it down to, well, I'm available on Mondays between 10 a.m. and 2 p.m. Well, sorry, we don't have any need for adding to basically that particular, when it comes to demand, time frame. So you would have to go in and say, I'm available during these hours, most hours during the day, and also I'm available on weekends, because it's based on demand.
1: But even if you're not?
2: Even if you're not what?
1: Available.
2: Yeah. I mean, if you, exactly.
1: Because I know people.
2: The list.
1: Yeah, because I know people that do Uber. You know, they've signed up with Uber and they do it once every 6 months.
2: Yeah, but Amazon Flex is totally different because it's based
1: Amazon.
2: On.
1: Oh, okay.
2: This is what I was talking about is Amazon Flex.
1: Oh, okay.
2: So they have a commitment to the customer that's already ordered.
1: Oh, okay.
2: These are already, you know, and you're delivering in your own car.
1: Okay.
2: So it's a little bit harder to get on. But, but yeah, you don't know. You can do, there are people that stack. My nephew quit his job and stacks with Walmart, Uber.

0: Eats and DoorDash and makes more than the full-time job he had before.
1: Wow.
0: Yeah.
1: Wow. All right, here we go. Some excitement in the WNBA this week. Are you ready? Here we go. I got an audio cut to play here. All right, here we go.
2: Win. Grace will win. Humility will win. And kindness will win. I stand by them. I will always stand by them. Everybody else can go to hell.
1: Stephanie White, coach of the Indiana Fever, and the media, some of the media going after her for not, when the press conference was held after Sophie Cunningham got hit, not defending. She's been accused of not defending her players enough, and basically being too woke. That was one of her responses. And you know what I have to say? WNBA, welcome to the major leagues. And the parsing of the minutia of everything that happens with every single football team or NBA team or baseball team, but mostly the NFL, that every single little bit of minutia of everything gets brought up in a press conference today in the day of social media.
0: I love it when somebody says, I choose kindness, and then ends it with go to hell.
1: Go to hell. I know, that was the best part. If you don't like, go to hell. But the WNBA convened a task force to figure out what a woman is.
3: Okay.
1: And they emerged without an answer about what a woman is.
0: Is this the Babylon Bee?
1: No. Scheduled more meetings to keep figuring out what a woman is, and then scolded everyone else for the hate and vitriol surrounding the debate. On Wednesday, the WNBA finally offered an update on its progress. They will be holding more meetings. Today's meetings covered a wide range of topics, including ongoing discussions on transgender athletes and the continued hate and vitriol directed at players online. We will continue to engage all league stakeholders in the coming weeks and months. We will approach these important conversations thoughtfully and in alignment with the values of our league. And if you don't like it, you can go to hell. Okay, I added that. There are no immediate eligibility matters affecting the WNBA, and we strongly denounce the bad faith efforts to use these topics to demean or marginalize others. The WNBA took the corporate escape hatch. Dodge the question, scold the critics, and kick the can down road. That was analysis from Fox News on it, but I thought it was just beautiful. But they don't say, well, where's the hate coming from? Because why don't you answer, where's the hate coming from? Hate, give us a specific on the hate. That's the problem. The WNBA, because the media's been liberal and they've been liberal, haven't dealt with what normal sports leagues, this welcome to the major leagues.
0: There you go.
1: And in the major leagues, you're going to have a reporter ask every single little minutia of a question. That's why you see in the NFL, watch NFL coaches. They've got it down.
0: Yeah.
1: They've got it down. They'll just sit there and they'll give you an answer that isn't an answer, but seems to satisfy everybody. They're never going to get into it, but you will always see, you're really never going to see where you don't have a coach immediately, instinctively defend their players and give that impression every time they're at the podium.
0: Right.
1: And when you have a case like this, because when Stephanie White said she's not educated enough to understand the whole thing of the gender thing, that's also about defending your team. If I'm a, you know, you had that other coach from the, I forgot which team it was, that, you know, had come out and talked about inclusion and everything else and diversity, inclusion. There is no damn inclusion in major league sports.
0: No.
1: It's who can get us the wins, right, except if you're a Bills fan. And so, I'm a Bills fan, so I can say that. Yeah. And so that was stupid to begin with, but when Stephanie White was asked a question, she played stupid. First thing I do if I'm a woman's coach, no, men should not play in the league. This is about all these women that play. I love these women. These are biological women. That's what this league is about. When you can't answer that question, it's going to come up. Well, are you really supporting your players if you believe that men should actually be able to play? And then the one coach where you couldn't tell where she was going, then nobody would ask the question. And then the tape comes out where she's the biggest supporter and critic of men coaches in women's basketball. And believe it should be biological women that should be coaches of teams.
3: Yep.
1: You cannot be all over the place on this issue and win. You're not going to win. The media is going to drive you, and you can tell, whoa, the tempers are short.
0: Yeah, it's, you know, it's the answer starts with this. It's the W in NBA. The WNBA. It's this isn't the TWNBA.
1: And when they, what was the, let me just see, get the, because I have one more thing, where they said, oh, what'd I do with it? I see what happens when I try to organize it.
0: Well, yeah.
1: When talk about the bad faith efforts, are they talking about the two NBA players, former NBA players? Mm. Are you calling that a bad faith effort? They're claiming they're transgenders for basketball. Who the hell? What kind of hate is in your heart where you determine that that's a bad faith action? Is that what they were talking about?
0: Right.
1: You're going to have to answer that question, too. You cannot win it when the entire narrative and your entire belief is based on a completely 100% biological science lie.
3: Yeah.
1: End of story.
3: Yeah.
1: That's the problem. It's fantastic. Just fantastic.
0: I believe in kindness. Go to hell. Love is love. Go to hell. I don't love you. Love is love when they do nothing but exude hate.
1: I know. Love is love. Love is love. How come you can't understand love is love? We love you, Luigi.
3: Yeah.
1: Kill more people, please.
0: Yeah, we love. Love is love. And we love murderers. We love people who don't love anybody else.
1: Wow.
0: Yeah.
1: See, I think this is all entertaining. Oh, I did, though, by the way, I did watch yesterday. My sports watching now is almost 95% highlights of a game. I don't have time for a full game.
3: Yeah.
1: But I did watch the Indiana Fever, the highlights of their game, and I realized as a 7-year-old man, I'd be one of the first cuts. I could not compete against those women. They're really good.
0: Yeah. Yeah, right.
1: And Indiana Fever, really entertaining to watch. They really, really are entertaining.
0: Look, if inclusion's going to be the thing, then I want somebody to put me on the team.
1: Oh, you know, I posted yesterday. You see the grandpa basketball where the grandpa's on the court playing a guy one-on-one and just beats him, and he's an old man. It's all AI.
0: Yeah.
1: And then the crowd goes crazy with their phones taking pictures or going.
0: Yeah.
1: I put that, and I said, here's me on the basketball court.
0: Exactly.
1: We are Red Eye Radio.
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9: The reality is tragedy never announces that it is coming. Tragedy thrives on that one bad decision, one unnecessary risk, one moment of believing that it couldn't possibly happen to me. There was a time in our past when our main concentration was on survival. Our elders were considered strict when they would not allow us to go to anyone's house before everyone in that house was checked out. They firmly believed that the company we keep in our youth will determine the outcome of our future. And they were bound and determined that every generation would do better than the one before. Oftentimes, when a young person's future is interrupted by tragedy, it serves as a wake-up call to remind us to accept the reality that we are uniquely different from other cultures. Understanding that difference obligates us to make certain that our young survive so that they too can experience a future.
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0: We are Red Eye Radio. He is Eric Hurley, and I'm Gary McNamara. So the WNBA stuff is going to be so entertaining. Because, look, it's something that if you see it, I can still remember, what was the coach of New Orleans? Remember when some guy asked him, so you think you got to shut out the playoffs? And he's like, playoffs? You think we're going to make the playoffs? That reminded me of Stephanie White yesterday from the Indiana Fever.
1: Yeah.
0: And I'm like, that's a kind of, fun stuff. Reporters are now going to ask those probing questions. And now they know that they can get a reaction from you.
1: It won't stop.
0: It's not going to stop. And with the WNBA now, with the whole thing of, okay, we're still trying to work out. We're workshopping and trying. We need a number of meetings trying to figure out what a woman is.
1: Yeah.
0: Oh, my God. Just great entertainment.
1: Love is love. Go to hell.

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0: 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Gary McNamara and Eric Harley talk about everything from politics to social issues and news of the day. Whether you're up late or you're just starting your day, welcome to the show. From the Relief Factor Studios, this is Red Eye Radio.
2: All across America, we are Red Eye Radio. He is Eric Harley and I'm Gary McNamara. Good morning.
24: Hi.
2: Good How are you? Good to have you here. I told you. Yeah. I don't like doing a show alone.
24: Yeah, I know. That's why I took a day off. Because you don't like it. I thought to myself, our company is very generous. They give us 52 sick days a year. That's my interpretation of what I read.
2: Is that what it is? Okay, yeah. I didn't know that.
24: And yeah, and it's weird. Sometimes I even call in while I'm on vacation, but there's nobody to call. And so I thought I'd just take a day off and go up to DC and see if I could fix everything in one day. And it did not happen. I may have made it worse, especially in the personal life of AOC. We'll just, you know, I'm just going to say it may or may not have been my fault.
1: Well,
24: I don't know.
1: It was interesting that the day after I had mentioned, it's just like, is there anything positive about AOC? And I went, well, her teeth look nice.
24: She has very nice teeth.
1: And then the next day she's, we find out, I mean, TMZ right on top of it. 2 years ago, she broke up with her fiance.
24: Yeah.
1: Breaking news, 2 years ago.
24: No, way to be on top of it, Harvey.
1: I burst out laughing
24: you're probably, you're too busy being, for Harvey over at TMZ, you're too busy being an activist to do your job.
1: Oh, yeah.
24: You don't know that one of the loudest lawmakers broke up 2 years ago?
1: Yes.
24: Where have you been? Remember the whole thing with the, what was it, the Met Gala thing in the dress and all of
1: that.
24: A couple of years ago?
1: Yeah.
24: They were right on top of that.
1: She got hit by the ethics committee for that.
24: Yes, she did. Yeah. And then they, and then the paparazzi seemed to follow her around. I'm assuming a lot of the paparazzi has left. I might be wrong about that. But, you know, they were treating her like the rock star. She was the rock star of the moment. Now move over because Mom Donnie is for the moment, and that may not last long.
1: We thought maybe she was going to be replaced by Hong, but that didn't happen.
24: Yeah, didn't happen.
1: Boy, you missed that last night.
24: Yeah, what?
1: I mean, that was just crazy when I woke up to come in for yesterday's show.
24: Yeah.
1: And saw the race was close.
24: Yeah.
1: And we had a great discussion on. I had a great discussion. You weren't here.
24: You yourself and you.
1: I was debating with myself.
24: Yeah.
1: No, but I was just looking at polls in general, and I just went, you know, with the El Sayed in Michigan last week that I think was a miss by what 15 or 16 points.
24: Yeah.
1: Even though he won, if you look at the last five polls. They looked at the polls, and first I looked at the polls all through July, and it was like between 18 and 22 points. You take the last five polls, it was like 24, 25 points.
24: Yeah. Yeah.
1: That she was in the lead.
24: Right.
1: And she lost, and I just went, there's a major problem here. But think about it. If there's a major problem, you and I said this a long time ago. We said, look, we do believe that there is political activism going on in some of the polling, especially the Democrat polling.
24: I have no doubt.
1: You just cannot be off as much as they are. And what I used as an example was Trafalgar. Trafalgar, I don't know what it ended up being, but Trafalgar for South Carolina.
24: Yeah.
1: Looking at Lindsey Graham's sister and that particular race. They had her, the last two polls they did. We're 6 and 10, and if you average that out, which you can, it would be 8.
24: Right.
1: She with 95% of the vote in last night, she was up 8.1%.
24: Yeah.
1: And what's the guy's name? Robert. I can't think of the guy from Trafalgar. I should have looked it up because I talked about it yesterday and couldn't remember it. But everybody understands the point. You know, Trafalgar has gotten a reputation for doing state races. As we know, really, over the last two election cycles.
24: Robert Cahaly?
1: Yeah, Robert Cahaly, yeah. I'd like to, you know, did anybody interview him? There were two things yesterday. I expected to see him all over the place, and I know we're jumping topic to topic, and I can't believe the administration wasn't out there, even though it's just 1 month, going crazy about the inflation numbers that came out.
24: They call him Trafalgar Robert. Why have I never heard that?
1: I never heard that ever.
24: No. Yeah.
1: No, but the other thing that surprised me yesterday is that the administration wasn't going crazy, you know, in a good way about the inflation numbers.
24: Yeah.
1: And in a way, a number of financial publications were talking about it said, well, it sort of justifies the new Fed chair who did not lower rates.
24: Right.
1: You know, you had, and I understand, look, I understand that a lot of it had to do with the crashing of gasoline.
24: Mm-hmm.
1: Gasoline now up to 385, by the way.
24: Oy.
1: And so it's like, but you had 2 months where in inflation seemed to not be out of control. Mm. In fact, you had, was it disinflation or deinflation? Deinflation. What is it, disinflation or deinflation?
24: Uninflation.
1: Uninflation, thank you. Uninflation. I mean, it was actually some good news.
24: Yeah.
1: Whether it's going to last now with gasoline prices up, when you look at in August, like I said, $3.85 is the most I've paid in a while.
24: Right.
1: You know?
24: Yeah.
1: And that was, but it was $3.80 with my 5 cents off because I use the one gas station all the time. And so I haven't figured it out. It's like sometimes I get 3 cents off, sometimes five, then once like every month, 40 cents off a gallon. I haven't figured out their algorithm of how they do it yet or what the system is, but getting back to the polling, when you look at Trafalgar Bob.
24: By the way, it was AI's summary that said that. I have never heard that summary.
1: Neither have I. I haven't either. But you look at it and say they're playing political activism within their own party.
24: Yeah.
1: You know, because the PPP poll is a Democrat pollster.
24: Right.
1: How can you be off so far?
24: Right.
1: I would have loved to hear Kahaly out there saying, here's what they did wrong. Here's where they sampled wrong. But here's the point. When you sample a Republican, this is the question that I have, because I have more questions than anything. If you sample a Republican, you ask them, are you a Republican?
24: Right.
1: Right?
24: Right.
1: You ask them, are you a Democrat?
24: Mm-hmm.
1: And it's like, Republican, or do you lean Republican? For example, if you got me, I may not officially be a Republican, but I lean Republican 100%.
24: Yeah.
1: I mean, I haven't voted for a Democrat. I don't remember. I think the last time I voted for a Democrat was for the town that I lived in New York 30 years ago, and it was for the sanitation commissioner.
24: Mm.
1: And it was because he was more conservative in that local race in the suburbs than the actual Republican.
24: Yeah.
1: And the Republican had scandal all over him at that point. Mm. Otherwise, I don't remember the last time I voted on the national level.
24: Yeah, I've never voted Democrat.
1: I couldn't tell you. I don't think it's ever happened. So I would be a lean Republican.
24: I always call myself a
1: 100%
24: lean Republican. Conservative independent, but I'm not, you know, I'm not saying independent because I don't want to belong. We don't register in this state.
1: Right, but it's not what we label ourselves.
24: No.
1: It's how they would label us by asking a few questions. Do you vote? I've always voted Republican.
24: I vote Republican 100% of
1: the time. Right. So you have that. It's, you know, and so it's pretty clear. So you can look and say, well, you sampled, in your poll here that showed that the Democrat is up 90-10. You sampled 99% of Democrats in the poll. Okay.
24: Yeah.
1: Exaggerating.
24: Right.
1: Just to make the point. How do you do it to make sure you have the right balance in a primary? Basically, it's just who you're going to vote for, right?
24: But I really think it comes down to that, especially in House seats. Yeah, I think it. I would love to know the methodology.
1: Basically, who you're going to vote for, because are you only calling Democrats? You have to be calling in the sample. You don't know. You may be calling Republicans or vice versa, but Trafalgar gets it right.
24: Yeah.
1: Trafalgar, for example, or I'll even say Rasmussen. If you want to look at some polling that's considered Republican polling, have you ever seen them off by 22 points?
24: No.
1: And as I said yesterday, there's a lot of, you know, people sit there and talk about, well, you know, the Republican Party is all unified. No, they're not.
24: Yeah, no.
1: On the issues, there's a lot of things when we went through the issues where Republicans aren't necessarily unified, because you still have the voter, you still have a conservative base, and you have a populist, moderate, liberal base that exists in the Republican Party. They're moving left. They've been moving left over the last 20 years. We've talked about that. But still, Trafalgar gets it right.
24: Yeah.
1: Rasmussen, they're not off 22 points.
24: Right.
1: Ever.
24: Right.
1: So what the hell is going on?
24: And I would love to. And Scott Rasmussen's office, maybe not all of them, but somebody in this office listens, at least on occasion. See if you can send an explainer on methodology to us by email. Go to the website and email us and see how it differs in terms of methodology in general with pollsters, how it differs in midterms.
1: Or what do you think happened here?
24: Yeah, well, because there is no explanation that is going to satisfy that. If you're off by that much, you shouldn't be doing it. So there's only two things. You're not competent. Your methodology is deeply, deeply flawed. I'll say three things. Your methodology is deeply flawed. Two, you're doing it because you're an activist and you're setting off numbers to, you know, drive the polls in one way or the other. And three, people are liars to a great extent when responding to your poll. And I'll leave those possibilities on the table.
1: So only Democrats are doing the line and Republicans aren't in the polling?
24: Yes. But if there's a concerted effort, if there is this effort to drive the polls, you know, like the Democrats with that one race the other day where they had a PAC that was pouring $2 million into a race and they backed the Republican in the primary that was not Trump's endorsement, that was opposing the one with Trump's endorsement. And forgive me, I forget which race it was. Now, $2 million in a state or district is a lot of money. But you and I have always talked about, well, it's the content of the message. And so, you know, I'm not sure how much that $2 million had to do with it. Or not, but the effort by the Democrats was to defeat the Trump endorsed candidate. So we know there is that manipulation. You know, you got to motivate people. You and I have always we've been saying for a while, run like you're 20 points behind. Now I say 80 points behind, and this would be the intent. Make people believe the stronger, more liberal candidate, whatever, is not going to win. And you drive the votes for the other candidate. You know, you better get out and vote. It's urgent that you do this. I've just gotten to where the polls, with few exceptions, and Trafalgar's one of them. Rasmussen is another one. And those I understand, margin of error. There could be things, you know. Mark over at Rasmussen talked about Texas in 24, and he goes, "Man, if not for Texas, our score on accuracy would have been almost perfect." And he was kind of joking, you know, tongue in cheek. You know, like, darn you, Texas. And it was, I think it was votes in certain counties surrounding San Antonio and Austin. But anyway, there is no doubt in my mind that some of these pollsters have a mission, and that mission is activism. Now, you still look horrible when there's that much of a swing between those last polls leading up to the election and then the actual outcome of the election.
1: I just did the numbers, or the last five polls, all right, that were taken.
24: Okay.
1: And it was, the average was 23 points she would win.
24: Yeah. Yeah.
1: 23. Okay, it's basically still, let me just see here. It's, it's still eight, Real Clear Politics is still at 8.1 for Graham and Norman. And so Trafalgar, if you take the average of his last two polls, the week because these other polls we're looking at, you know, the sample right before the election.
24: Right.
1: And 8 points would have been the average that he had. 8.1 is what she leads from right now, with still 95% of the vote in. And that's in the, unless they stop for some reason. I don't know why. It looks like the same numbers as yesterday. I don't know whether they have other votes coming in yet or what, but it's going to be close. It's going to be within 1 point.
24: Yeah.
1: You know, and so legitimately you can say, legitimately you can ask the question, is it polling fraud?
24: Right. Right.
1: And who's buying these polls that are so inaccurate?
24: Right.
1: Why would you continue doing that? We are Red Eye Radio.
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0: We are Red Eye Radio. He is Eric Carle, and I'm Gary McNamara. Okay, I think I know what you're going to say, because I said right before we went out about the Democrat pollsters, or the mainstream or Democrat pollsters, for example, in these the Hong race that we're off so much. Said, who would buy this? And you said I would answer.
1: Other activists.
0: Yeah, exactly.
1: Yeah. There are very, you know, they're everywhere. It really is like Fight Club. You know, we're all Tyler Durden. It's, you know, that's basically their game.
0: Yeah. So you can take the music down. Thanks. Yeah, we're just early on that.
1: Oh, I looked up at the seconds on the clock.
0: I heard the music and looked up, and I go, I think we have another minute.
1: That was just a dry run.
0: Oh, can I do what a talent would do?
1: What's that?
0: Run, get your act together. There you go.
1: This is a national radio show.
0: National radio show. Let's get it together. We can be like the stories of Howard Stern with his crew.
1: We've got dozens of listeners.
0: Fire that man.
1: We've got tens and tens of listeners.
0: Yes. So your point was other activists would.
1: Other activists would be the ones. Right. Because they know how it's going to work out. Right.
0: Yes. Always remember, respect the talent.
1: That's right. And don't distract them.
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1: We are Red Eye Radio. He is Eric Cronin. I'm Gary McNamara. Interesting headlines and the inflation numbers out yesterday. All those details coming up in just a minute.
2: Everybody's talking about weight loss injections because the results are so dramatic. You know, they work by lowering blood sugar and reducing appetite. So if you're looking to lose weight, but what if you're not interested in painful weekly injections, side effects, and all of that? That's why doctors created

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1: Lead headline, devastating. Francisca Hong forced to return home and spend time with her white son. And that comes, in case you don't know the story, that comes from her on a podcast, and we played it last week, talking about the fact that her whole goal, I mean, the reason she basically got married was because she wanted to assimilate into the white race.
2: Yeah.
1: And then having done that, having, you know, her son, who is mixed, then she questions all of that. And the point that we were making is, who in the hell ever spends 1 minute of time saying to themselves, in order for me to be successful in my personal and romantic life, I need to assimilate into a particular skin color? Because as we said, it's not a culture,
2: right?
1: You know, there is the culture. I mean, it's not an issue oriented thing. There is not uniform thinking of all white people that creates a particular one culture. Right. And she didn't say, I want this particular culture and these particular values that may come from some demographic of the white race. She simply said, I wish to assimilate. Basically, she was saying, I wish to assimilate and, I don't know, pretend I have white skin.
2: And here's the question. After saying that, I would ask her, are you embarrassed of your white son? I mean, mixed race, but... are you embarrassed now?
1: Yeah.
2: I mean, how do you feel every day about it?
1: But who's
2: not about your actions, but the fact that, you know, you, I don't know, now in part, how did she phrase it? She's, I forget how she phrased it. Like, she's part of the white culture, but she phrased it differently. And I thought, that's weird. Because...
1: no, she didn't say culture.
2: Right. Well, yes. Into the white race.
1: Yeah. White race. Yeah, yeah. Exactly.
2: So
1: into whiteness.
2: Right. Yeah. But, whiteness.
1: But the hell does that mean?
2: Well, and so here's the thing. You and I both have family members. We have a family that if you want to go down this, if it mattered to you, and I'm sure with our audience, it doesn't, goes across the spectrum.
1: Yeah.
2: White, black. No. It's, you know, yeah. So
1: you basically
2: I don't look at any of my family members who are, well, I'm going to be careful to say this, non-whites. Sounds like we're in a secret meeting with a bunch of guys who are racist and planning a rally.
1: You know that. No, but you made a great point.
2: Yeah.
1: You know, at times when you, I can imagine. I remember when I first became a talk show host, and someone told me, "Here's the advice I'm going to give you: never talk about race." It's like, what are you nuts? Of course I'm going to talk about race.
2: Yeah.
1: Because I don't view it only if you're a bigot. But I understand what you did right there, mm-hmm. because you're like, we're not speaking. We're speaking about how the opposition thinks.
2: Right.
1: Not how we think, but we're even uncomfortable talking about what the opposition thinks, because at times it's so incredibly bigoted and racist, we don't want to even give anybody the idea ever that we ever endorse it, who may just turn in for that 10 seconds,
2: yeah.
1: hear that one part of what you said,
2: right.
1: and take it completely wrong.
2: Right. And you know, it's... for me, it's so ridiculous, because here's the thing. And I told a friend of this.

0: a friend of mine this years ago. For me to think that I'm genetically superior to anybody, I'm sorry. Do you know me? Do you know me? I don't think I'm superior. I don't think I'm superior for any reason. And that's the, you know, that's, but the left, of course, no. They need to brand. The problem is, you know, and they've said this repeatedly, is white males. The problem of the world is white males. I was in a conversation with a small group of people one time. That was about 2 years ago. And one of them said that. And it was a white male that said it. And I said, then you need to get out. And he said, huh? And he's young. He's early 20s. I said, then you're the problem. And you can't do anything about it. So you need to lead this conversation. You need to leave the conversation. Go hide somewhere. Spend your life hiding. Spend your life. Or do a Rachel Dolezal. I didn't say that to him. Because he probably wouldn't have known who she is. You know. And she wore blackface. And the left defended her.
1: Right.
0: And
1: Whoopi Goldberg? Mm-hmm. Well, I don't know. I mean, If somebody does that and believes they are black, and we went bonkers over that because that did play into exactly what Obama said before he left office with the interview. I think it was with The Atlantic in December of 2016.
0: It would have been 2016.
1: Where he said, where he was asked the question about the fact of why do you call yourself black? When you're black and white was the question.
0: You're mixed race.
1: Mixed race. And he said, because I've come to understand that race is a social construct. And we just went, wow. And nobody on the left really reported that, except the newspaper article that reported it.
0: Right.
1: And nobody, they just left that thing alone completely.
0: Right.
1: But the whole Rachel Dolezal thing fell right into that. Well, we accept her because she is abandoning her whiteness and wishes that she was black, and therefore it's a good thing. That came from Whoopi Goldberg, unless she was attempting to defend her former boyfriend.
0: Yeah, right. Yeah.
1: Sam on Cheers,
0: right.
1: Who was in blackface at one time. Remember that?
0: Right. And he was Ted doing Danson. It because he thought it was funny.
1: Right. And so it's like, okay, so... And so that's why we just got such a kick out of it.
0: You know, it's just, again, who thinks that way?
1: I don't know.
0: I'll tell you.
1: Pretty insecure people.
0: Very insecure that have to, it's a different kind of, I don't know, expression in trying to, in a weird attempt at virtue signaling. I'll say radical virtue signaling, because it would be radical virtues that you're talking about. Radical virtue signaling. I need to be, and, you know, I think I said this in 24, leading up to 24, that the primary for the Democrats was going to be filled with a stage of people claiming to be the bigger victim, the biggest victim of Donald Trump, and to also have the greatest amount of hatred for Donald Trump. You know, they have to work really hard to prove that they live up to the virtues of the radicals. Now, they are radicals, but they really have to keep their street cred going by saying stupid things like that, regretting your marriage. You didn't marry for love. You didn't get into this whole thing for the right reason.
1: Yeah,
0: you did it for you. Maybe that's why it didn't work out in the end.
1: Yeah,
0: maybe in politically. That maybe it was, and here's the thing: people that say such stupid things do win elections.
1: Yeah,
0: and she might at some point in the future, and.
1: Yeah, but she's going to have a 70-point lead in the polls if she expects to win.
0: with certain pollsters, yes, maybe 80. And, you know, but again, people that do say stupid things like that do get elected. And one of them is Gavin Newsom. You know, Gavin Newsom is one of those. And, you know, he's always trying to walk that fence because he's, you know, trying to get on the big stage at some point, clearly. But he's been reelected a number of times. Even the he defeated the recall, remember? And so, look, plenty of them are that radical and do that weird radical virtue signaling to try and buy that street cred. You can't, look, you can't moderate at all. You can't do things like Mamdani has done a couple of times here, you know, when he's, you know, well, there's times I have to be the mayor and blah, blah, blah, blah, blah, blah, blah. I mean, he hasn't said that, but that's the idea. You know, once you get elected, we said this after the 2008 election, Obama won. And we said, look, for all of those that voted for him and expect him to be, you know, the radical, left Democrat, keep in mind, he's going to have to do things you don't like. And at some point, you know, and by the end of his second term, the Democrats were like, yeah, yeah, he didn't do anything for us. And now you're at that point, and it's, again, that what we used to call the liberal circular firing squad, which is, you know, become something else that's even much worse. You can't do anything. You can't moderate at all at any point, especially after you win and take office. And Mamdani has found that out, at least in a couple of cases.
1: Unless you say, I don't believe in defunding the police anymore, but you're just saying that in order to get elected, and everybody knows you're attempting to move to the center, as you're seeing from some of the Democrat socialists. The other headline that I loved from the Babylon Bee, AOC struggling to meet single men under the age of 90 at work. We are Red Eye Radio.
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0: We are Red Eye Radio. He is Eric Harley, and I'm Gary McNamara. But yeah, that's the one thing I'm going to be looking for the next couple of weeks is for the good pollsters out there. The and I say good not because they're viewed as Republican, but they're just more accurate.
1: Uh-huh.
0: Trafalgar and Rasmussen has proven they're more accurate.
1: Right.
0: No, they've never been off like this.
1: Yeah.
0: I want to know why this is happening.
1: No, I'm with you on that. Yeah. Because
0: what is the reason?
1: If it is deliberate, if it is building a methodology to get a certain result in order to get a certain result out of respondents, put a certain effect into play, you know, motivate people to vote for the one candidate that they think, well, you know, it could be not that it's, they want if one candidate is really far behind, they're urging people to go out and vote for that candidate. Sometimes it's saying, nope, that candidate's over, don't bother voting, right? Mm-hmm. It's, you know, they're too far behind and your vote really won't change anything or whatever. But if there's any manipulation of their methodology to that effect, that right there to me is fraud. And if it's not that, then your methodology is flawed and it's not improving in many cases with a number of these pollsters. Why?
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0: All across the USA, we are Red Eye Radio. I'm Gary McNamara. He's Eric Hurley.
1: Hi.
0: So yesterday, the first day of school in our area. So I had a dentist appointment that they gave me the option, 9 a.m. I could go or 12. So, of course, I chose 9 a.m. Mistake.
1: Why?
0: It takes me normally, I'm not kidding, 1 minute to get out of my subdivision. Took me 15. I live a block from where my school is. My street was loaded with cars. There was a mini traffic jam on my street. Why?
1: Oh,
0: Kick the little whippersnappers out the front door. Let them walk to school.
1: And I'm sorry, how far is the school from your house?
0: About a block and a half.
1: Okay, but, yeah. Same thing here. So for years, I've lived in this house, almost 22 years. And I'm four houses down from the elementary. Now, three of my kids went there, and one of my grandchildren, my youngest grandchild, is going there now. It's a great elementary. We know some of the teachers that have been there this whole time. I mean, it's really great. But probably the first couple of weeks, it ends after a while, but they're parking on my street. And then walking down to, you know, the
0: that's what was
1: the elementary.
0: Yeah.
1: And it's that nervous. I remember the nervousness of the first day of school. One of the reasons I took this job in 96 is because it would allow me to be home, help get the kids ready in the morning, get them off to school. Be there all day if the school called at the house, ready to go up to the school if I needed to, and be there when they got home. And so I understand it's a very nervous tension. And you're going through all of this, and then almost everybody takes their child to school the first day. Mm-hmm. And Derek Stroop has a stand-up comedian, has a bit about this. He says, you know, there are bus kids, and then there's the minivan kids. Now, if you were a minivan kid, you got out of a minivan full of love every morning and walked into school. He goes, if you were a bus kid, it was tension all morning long. Lord help me if you miss that bus, I'm going to blah, blah, blah, blah, blah, and the whole thing. And he said, you know, and I thought to myself, that was actually true, because when I was a kid, you know, riding a bus, we had to ride from the Air Force Base in Del Rio. It's, I don't know, 12 miles, I think, total, to the elementary. They didn't have any schools on base. But the kids that are going to ride the bus or eventually walk to school if they live close enough, do that. But the parents go with them the first, you know, few days, maybe couple weeks. And my entire block, and we just got used to it, my wife and I, it's just like, all right.
0: Well, I couldn't get out of the my subdivision, because even when I went around, I'm going to go the other way, I kept hitting school buses that were basically parked with their red lights on.
1: Yeah.
0: Couldn't go around. And when I got up, there were like five cars behind it, and I went up to one. I sat there, waited 5 minutes, and finally made a U-turn and went around the other way. And I went on another street. There's another bus just sitting there. There's no kids around with the red lights on, and another three, four cars behind it took a U-turn around. I mean, it was just like, what's good? Now, I will say this. I was up earlier than I normally am to go to the dentist, you know. So that's why I've never encountered it before, because I had always slept later. But, I mean, it was just a traffic jam. And I, for a second, I couldn't figure. I come from, again, New York, Western New York. And in Western New York, school begins after Labor Day. So for me, I don't have kids, so I never got used to the fact that school starts, only yesterday, August 12th in Texas.
1: Yeah.
0: I mean, they won't start till probably the 7th of September. In New York, it's always after Labor Day.
1: August 11th was yesterday, right? Today the 12th?
0: No, today's the
1: 13th. Right. Okay. All right. Yeah.
0: Today's the 13th.
1: Okay.
0: And so I can't get used to it. So I'm just like, da-da-da, time to go. Okay, I can't get here. Can't get through here. Can't get through here. Can't get through here. Mm. All right, I'm going to go all the way around. I know how to get through here. Mm. And so I go, oh, wait, there's a bus sitting there. I can't get around it. You know, that's the one thing. When the school bus has the red lights flashing, you don't want to get caught by a cop going around it.
1: Actually, there doesn't need to be a cop around. The buses themselves have cameras.
0: Oh, and they'll get you.
1: And they take a picture.
0: Wow.
1: Yep. When the stop sign, there's also a stop sign that comes out, projects on the side, and the lights are flashing.
0: Mm-hmm. Yep.
1: The camera is working, and you will not get away with it.
0: Yeah, I don't know if they were testing it, but there were no kids. Like, there weren't kids waiting to get on the school bus or anything. It was just sitting there on two different streets, and I'm like, okay, what's going on here? But it's okay. I got through that first world problem.
1: Yeah, right. Yeah.
0: All right, inflation.
1: Mm.
0: I was amazed. I thought the administration, that's all they'd be talking about yesterday. The Consumer Price Index showed a seasonably adjusted increase of 0.1% during July. According to the Bureau of Labor Statistics, excluding food and energy, the so-called core CPI rose 0.2%. On an annual basis, the inflation rate 3.4% and 2.5% for core inflation, both down 0.1 percentage points from June. All the readings were in line with what forecasters were thinking. Though the levels are well above the Fed's 2% target, this is analysis from CNBC, the tame monthly readings coupled with similarly moderate levels in June indicate a energy-fueled burst earlier in the year is easing, though prices remain volatile and subject to consistently changing conditions in the Middle East. And like I said, gas prices back up again to some of their highest levels I've seen, which was just coming into work.
1: But I hear there's a framework for a memorandum of understanding in the works. And
0: The president was
1: No, no, no. It's Thursday. It's off now.
0: President was out there talking about the wall of steel and everything else and how Iran can't do anything. And it was pointed out that on a normal day, it's like 130 ships go through.
1: Yeah.
0: And 2 days ago, it was 8.
1: Yeah.
0: So, you know, that's the reality. We can stop Iran from using it.
1: Right. Right.
0: But we do not control the Strait of Hormuz, where you have 130 ships moving through, as was before the war.
1: Yeah. Yeah.
0: And that is still going to be a challenge for the president. I think it was Hugh Hewitt who said the October surprise be that we take out Iran completely? Is the president waiting for that? I went, I don't know if that would be a positive. I don't know if it'd be a smart October move surprise.
1: I mean, politically, let me rephrase. Politically, I don't know if that would move the GOP in a positive direction. I don't know that. It depends on what level. If they came up to the podium, and this is a possibility, and said the regime is out and the U.S. now has possession of all their enriched uranium, there would be a positive effect. I just don't know if it reaches the voters, the independents. I assume it would. I would feel great about it because that would be mission accomplished. That would be mission accomplished. On the other side of that, is now you have, I won't call it chaos, but now you have Iran, you know, in play in terms of, all right, who leads? Who's going to be in charge in the interim? What does it mean for the people of Iran, all that, you know, so, and then what effect does that have politically on the other side of it? But if they're planning that as an October surprise, here's where we are right now. If you do it, and it is, again, regime is gone, we have the uranium. I don't know if it could hurt, except for the fact, because we would be in full control at that point of the Strait of Hormuz. There's no doubt. And that would settle energy would, oil would drop dramatically.
0: Mm-hmm.
1: Maybe. I don't know if they're saving that for an October surprise. I don't know what's going on. You and I have been very clear. We don't know what's going on. The only problem we've had is with the messaging, the back and forth. Just don't talk about it. Our goal is to keep them from getting nuclear weapons, and we're going to work to that end every day.
0: I think what the president decided to do is probably is the only option politically that he believes he could take. You know, it was talked about the missile defense, and it's like, well, we can go in. There's nothing to shoot at us. We don't need those missiles right now. We could still go in and do it, but for whatever reason, the president has changed tactics. We had said a while back, instead of trying to make a deal, just choke them off economically and hit them every time you have to hit them, but don't talk about it every day. But the president can't help it.
1: Right.
0: Because if you just say, we've got them under control, we are still being able to ship 8 million barrels of oil to the United States a day to help moderate prices, doesn't help that crude oil's up 10% over the last week. And like I said, I've seen it's one of the highest prices. I think the highest price I've seen is what I saw yesterday at the gas station.
1: Mm. Yeah.
0: And so whether that will go down after the driving season ends in a couple of weeks, we will see. But the president, again, yesterday with the wall of steel and everything else, and it was like, well, yeah, there is a wall of steel. You're keeping Iran, you're choking Iran, but you haven't opened up the Strait of Hormuz. You've only got eight ships the day before. Somebody, I forgot who did the counting on it yesterday, where normally 130 ships move through.
1: Right.
0: That's a problem.
1: Mm-hmm.
0: And so if you keep wanting to, because Iran every day is taunting the president, then the president feels he has to attack back instead of just saying, You know, Iran is saying this, but we're choking them off, and we're getting the oil that we need, and we believe that this is a proper way, which he has said in there.
1: Yeah.
0: But you don't have to, you don't have to do what I believe the president did yesterday, was make a statement that isn't total and complete, where it's easy to criticize you and saying you're making it sound like the Strait of Hormuz is open. It is not.
1: Right.
0: And that has to be our, that has to be your goal. He didn't need to bring it up.
1: Right.
0: All he had to say is, you know, we're choking them economically if it's brought up, and then move on to a different topic. Move on to the inflation numbers.
1: Right. Yeah.
0: Do whatever.
1: Right. Well, and another thing too, with being very short and at times vague in your messaging, you're keeping the enemy guessing. Our goal is to keep them from getting nuclear weapons. We're working to that end every single day. I'm not going to get into the details of what's going on. I won't tell you about our operation. I'm just not going to do that. I'm not going to divulge it to the enemy, but I'm telling you right now, we're winning. Leave it at that. And that's another effect, is that the enemy then at this, because if there's anybody that's completely unpredictable in terms of any modern president, it's Donald J. Trump. And if you're the enemy, you don't know what the hell he'd do. So that's a good thing.
0: You know, it's interesting because I don't believe that there has been an outcry from the administration over the story. And we dealt with it the other day about the fact that the president has, you know, has told aides, I think the Wall Street Journal had it, that, you know, keeping them from having, you know, going in and grabbing all the nuclear weapons might not be a priority.
1: Mm.
0: I didn't see them come out and attack the Wall Street Journal for that story. And they attack any story like that all the time.
1: Well, interesting point. But still, regime change absolutely has to be in play.
0: Yeah, I'm not talking about the strategy. I'm talking about the communication of the president, you know, which they would attack and say that story isn't
1: right.
0: True. Regime change.
1: Yeah.
0: Regime change. They've never said that.
1: No, they haven't.
0: Even though we believe that was the goal.
1: It's
0: the
1: necessary.
0: The nuclear, you know, they will not be a new. And so if you're going to reframe it and say, look, here's, we've decided this is going to be the strategy. Every time they go near that place where we believe the nuclear materials are, once they go to open up, we'll continue to bomb that every time.
1: Week and a half ago.
0: Right. That should be what they would say. And we're going to choke them economically. And if they attempt to rebuild, we got the satellites. We know what's going on. And we'll take it out. We in Israel will take it out every single time. And so what you're simply saying is we're in the process of strangling them economically.
1: Yeah.
0: And we'll make sure they don't have nuclear weapons.
1: But you got to straighten out the Strait.
0: We are Red Eye Radio.
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4: A well below normal Atlantic and Pacific hurricane season to date. Yet USDA meteorologist Brad Rippey says business could pick up this week in both ocean basins. In the Atlantic,
5: we are watching a likely formation. There is a tropical wave. Came off the African coast a few days ago. And that system is heading across into the central Atlantic basin. There is about a 2 in 3 chance, roughly 70% chance, that will become a named tropical cyclone over the next week as it heads towards the Lesser Antilles.
4: Yet this system, if it does not strengthen, could provide needed moisture in drought-plagued U.S. territories such as Puerto Rico and the U.S. Virgin Islands. Meanwhile, in the Pacific Basin,
5: a low-pressure system appears to be forming over the central Pacific, so we will be watching that system. There's actually a very high likelihood, almost about a 90% chance of tropical development there. If that system forms, as expected, it should head in the general direction of Hawaii over the next several days.
4: I'm Rod Bain reporting for the U.S. Department of Agriculture in Washington, D.C.
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0: We are Red Eye Radio. He is Eric Cronin. I'm Gary McNamara. Finally looking at the inflation report.
1: Yeah.
0: Both the June and July moderations came largely because of the easing of the energy index, which is down 7% from its May historical peak. Problem is crude oil has jumped another 10% over the past week. As I said, I paid the highest for gasoline that I think I paid so far since the war started just last night. They said that poses problems for the August CPI. A key ingredient in the inflation run has been shelter. Some good news there, though. The shelter index, which comprises about one-third of the CPI weighting, has risen just 0.1% in the past 2 months, providing hope as well, except much of the work in that regard has been done by the sharp decline in the lodging. Okay, where is it? Okay, I'll have to get...
2: Lodging what, industry?
0: It says lodging industry. Yeah. I mean, it just didn't print that part for me.
2: Yeah.
0: So there we are with inflation. Mm. But not necessarily bad news.
3: No.

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1: And he's Eric Carly, and I'm Gary McNamara. We have a Chris Matthews update.
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1: So here we go. Chris Matthews. I saw the headline. I forgot who had the headline. It says, the headline was, Chris Matthews does not feel a tingle in his leg for the DSA.
2: Did he actually say that?
1: No, he didn't say that.
2: Oh, okay.

0: The border. We're not going to have a border anymore. We're not going to effectively control people coming in and out of the country. And so I think we're going to get rid of prisons. We're going to get rid of the Pentagon. We're going to negotiate. Well, what happens when your hostages are your former diplomats, like what happened with President Carter? People take your diplomats hostages. What do you do then? You need an army. You don't like to have an army, but you do need to have one. All these positions can be denied by any regular Democrat. All you have to do is go out there and say, thank you, DSA, for telling us what you believe in. I don't believe in that stuff. And discriminate. Because you can't follow AOC. I like AOC generally, but she came out and said, we're just a big tent party. Well, the problem with the big tent defense is every Democrat has to defend all this crap coming from the left. They've got to say, I believe in all this crazy stuff. And that makes me a Democrat. You've got to say, no, I'm not a member of the DSA, and here's why, and make it very clear. So it's going to require politicians to be good politicians and say, here's where I stand.
1: Right.
0: This is what I'm a regular Democrat. I'm for labor unions. I'm for opportunity for everybody. I'm for civil rights. I'm for all the things I believe in as a Democrat, but I'm not with this crowd. And I think that's going to be a line that has to be drawn by Democrats, because I'm telling you, the last 6 weeks of this election is going to be an attack on El Sayed and the DSA in New York and the Mamdani, and it's all going to come out and blame every Democrat for everything the DSA is doing. I don't believe in the DSA plan. I don't believe in their checklist of what they believe in. I'll say so. But running for office is going to require that, I think, before the election.
2: All right. Now, where did the DSA... To address Chris Matthews, where did the DSA come up with any of their ideas from? What gave them the incentive? For example, Chris Matthews talks about the fact that we're going to get rid of ICE, not just ICE, the border too. No more controlling who enters or leaves the country. Well, that came from mainstream Democrats.
3: They built this.
2: They built the entire damn thing.
3: Right. You can't say right. I'm not willing to go that far. That was the intent from the beginning.
2: Right. It wasn't that Biden could not control the border. It wasn't that variables outside of the control of the United States is why these illegal immigrants were coming into the country. And the president was just trying to do his best by putting Kamala Harris as the border czar. But it was just too tough for somebody like Kamala Harris and Joe Biden to handle. No, they created it.
3: Yeah. Yep.
2: They created the border crisis.
3: Yep.
2: They wanted people coming across the border. We said at the very beginning, we laughed when Joe Biden made Kamala Harris the border czar. We just went, oh, my God. Wait a minute here. You just really, really threw her under the bus. Well, what are you going to do? I'm going to go to the root of illegal immigration. And I'm going to visit other countries where illegal immigrants come from.
3: Yeah.
2: Did that do anything? No.
3: No.
2: She's failing miserably. Yeah, because your boss is trying to destroy you.
3: Yep. Yep.
2: I mean, there's no reason you do that. We create the problem. And then we attempt to... pretend to attempt to solve the problem that we created, and then just say we're really trying to get this done. And then when it gets closer to the election, you go oops, all right, let's try to slow down this a little bit. And then they got a little tougher, remember, right before the election.
3: Yeah,
2: we've slowed it down a little bit. But they created it. You know, Chris Matthews says the crazy ideas, 99.9% of the Democrats in Congress, all the mainstream Democrats, have voted for men being able to expose their genitals to women in a locker room.
3: They own this. This is the right. ones who, you know, while we, you know, what Matthews is saying, well, no, I'm not a democratic socialist. I'm not with the DSA. This is what I believe in. First of all, good luck with that, because they'll come after you. But beyond that, it's what we have been saying for the longest time. For those saying, oh, the Democrats are just getting too crazy. You helped build this.
2: Right. They're trying to make it as if the DSA came out of nowhere. They just came out of nowhere and invaded our party.

0: How did we get here?
1: Yeah.
0: You created it. You enabled the DSA.
1: Yeah.
0: You, Chris Matthews. You not coming down every single day on the open border Democrats, which are the majority of Democrats. Remember, it was again, I think it was it in the House? Was it everybody? But again, 99.9% of Democrats in Congress don't want voter ID.
1: Right.
0: You know, James Carville came out and said, you got to, the other day, he said, you got to stop fighting this. Well, that's not the DSA.
1: No. No.
0: That's normal Democrats. No. Defund the police came before the DSA ever existed.
1: Yep.
0: All these radical ideas came from these so-called, quote, moderates of the Democratic Party. And even though Chris Matthews does not feel a tingle in his leg for the DSA, he was having a ton of that tingling for Biden and Obama when they were setting up the insane narrative that the Democratic Party is now dealing with today, and now they want to blame the DSA. Well, they just came in. They've created all of this. No, you created it.
1: Yep.
0: Obama created it. Biden created it. You created it because you didn't attack it back then.
1: Right. No, I mean,
0: And now when they come in and go, get rid of prisons, we can't get rid of prisons. Get rid of the military, we can't get rid of the military. But the mainstream of the Democratic Party was saying, get rid of police. Defund the police. We need social workers in there. How did that work out?
1: Yeah. Jeez. It's, you know,
0: it is the Democratic Party. Think about this. It's the Democratic Party that made the case that all police departments are systemically racist.
1: Yeah.
0: And where these incidents were happening, the vast majority of the incidents that were happening that they were saying was the cause of it were Democrat cities led by Democrats, with many of those cities, the management and the executive branch of those cities were African American.
1: Yep.
0: When you sit there and do that, when you come out and say, it's systemically racist. Think about it. You go back, you look back to their presidential candidates. You go to Kamala Harris. When her first run, when she said, I lost because of racism and sexism.
1: Yep.
0: Well, you're saying your own party is racist and sexist. Chris Matthews has endorsed the insanity of identity politics, which is the racism of the Democratic Party, judging people by groups and not individuals. That has been his career in backing the identity politics of the Democratic Party.
1: Yes.
0: So please spare us here on Red Eye Radio that Chris Matthews on MSNBC and some whatever the hell they are now, MS Now, MS Past Tense, that
1: MS at the current time,
0: that okay, we are rising above this because this is never what we've been about. This is the DSA. Where did they come from? We have no idea. Shut up!
1: You know, that's the problem, you know, again, that we see even from people like Rahm Emanuel. Rahm Emanuel was chief of staff for Barack Obama.
0: Mm-hmm.
1: You said it recently. Barack Obama really kicked the door open on the liberal transgender movement.
0: Yep.
1: And did so through the administration at the time, joint edict from the Department of Justice and Department of Education. And they even in that joint edict stated, this is our interpretation of Title IX, that if a student walks into the office of that school and says, I'm now a girl, and this is going to be my name, they don't have to have a legal name change. They don't have to have their parents involved. They don't have to have a doctor involved. And if they're playing sports on the girls' team, you can't make, when they travel, you can't make separate accommodations for them. That's how I mean, in one day, blasted the doors open. So for Rahm Emanuel, now, at that time, he was no longer chief of staff. He moved on to be the king of Chicago. But he was part of the building of all of this. Now, you could argue, and I don't know. I wasn't there. I wasn't in on the meeting. I don't know what's in his mind. He's never stated. Maybe that's why he left Barack Obama. Maybe that's why he decided to go somewhere else. You know, a less radical job like mayor of Chicago. And I don't know. Maybe he had a difference with Barack Obama's direction. I can't tell you. But he was part of building it. At one point, they're part of building it. We have said this over and over and over again. And, man, all right, another example, Van Jones. Now, Van Jones may have had the way he talks now, may have had some kind of, I don't know.
2: Epiphany?
1: Epiphany event in his life that changed his mind and direction. I can't tell you. I'd have to ask him, or he would have to tell you. But again, they're all part of where the party is now because they helped to build this. They knew it was headed here, and now they're complaining that it's here.
0: Yeah. And they were the creators of the insanity.
1: Exactly.
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0: We are Red Eye Radio. He is Eric Harley, and I'm Gary McNamara. I don't know how that came out that way. McNamara.
1: It sounded like you joined Facebook's parent company. I'm McNamara. What?
0: I swear no cocktails tonight. Yeah. Tonight.
1: Well, not yet, anyway.
0: Not yet.
1: Yeah, we're going to pour some at the top of the hour.
0: So. Oh, man, I'm telling you. The whole, just to wrap up the Chris Matthews thing, because it's what's happening right now. You've got some Democrats in the media trying to separate themselves, and we're not going to let that happen.
1: No.
0: They can't sit there and try to pretend that the DSA just automatically appeared and there's been no radicalism in the Democratic Party. We're just about having unions for people and good jobs. Yeah. You are not.
1: I think it's this odd attempt, basically, because they know the problem with owning it, and like we've said they should do, and now they're owning it, the DSA is owning everything, promoting it and acting like it's a good thing, is that the others never wanted to own it. They didn't want to say it out loud, and those are the ones trying to separate themselves from it.
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15: It's Friday, August 14th. Do you know what time it is? It's Al Sharpton's time. And for the next 3 hours, it's time to put aside all pretenses, deception, denial, or fronting. The time has come to keep it real on Keeping It Real with Reverend Al Sharpton. A very good afternoon to all of you across the country, and good morning to our West Coast listeners. Welcome to all those listening on Sirius XM, Channel 126, Urban View, where talk empowers and becomes action. I am Dominique Sharpton. I'm Reverend Sharpton's eldest daughter. I'm sitting in for the Rev today. As many of you know, Reverend Sharpton is traveling. He is in Wisconsin today as he is eulogizing Corey Ruiz. And we've been talking a lot about what's happened with Corey Ruiz, and Reverend Sharpton has joined the family of Corey and the attorneys led by attorney Benjamin Crump in Wisconsin, where they are holding the funeral service for Corey Ruiz. Many of you know he was a 38-year-old father who was shot and killed by a Madison, Wisconsin police officer on July 22nd. His funeral being held today at Fountain of Life Church in Madison, where Rev is delivering the eulogy. And Benjamin Crump, attorney Benjamin Crump, is going to be delivering this call to justice. Many of you know, obviously, the circumstances of this man's death are what turned this into a national civil rights case, and police were responding to a report of an alleged burglary attempt. And Mr. Ruiz fled on a bicycle, and then the encounter eventually became physical. And police are saying that Mr. Ruiz produced a knife during the struggle. But video of the actual encounter has generated serious questions about what actually happened, and particularly about the circumstances, right, at the moment that the shots were actually fired. Now, ABC News has conducted a visual analysis using three synchronized videos of the shooting. So this has gone to be, seriously elevated in this stance. And another major issue was the body cameras. The officers who were involved were not wearing them. And Mr. Ruiz's family has called for these officers to be equipped with the body cameras. Now, his family is also demanding that the officer who fired the shots be charged, and the Wisconsin Department of Justice is investigating the shooting. And then there's, of course, the human story here that I would absolutely tell you, obviously, you know, that here is another family. You know, having to have heard and how Mr. Ruiz has been described as a loving father and someone who really loved to make people laugh and loved to make music. And, you know, he was a human being. And so, of course, this is tragic. And Reverend Sharpton is in Wisconsin today as he's eulogizing this young man. And on yesterday was at the National Broadcasting for Journalists Conference in Atlanta. The National Association of Black Journalists Convention was in Atlanta yesterday. And so Reverend Sharpton is on the move. I'm sitting in the hot seat as we are taking your calls. It's Hot Button Issues Friday. No, that's Hot Button Issues Monday. It's Exhale Friday. We start the week with Hot Button Issues, and we end the week having to exhale. And certainly want y'all to exhale with me as we have had a lot going on this week, and certainly want to hear from you and anything that obviously we want to continue to stay in the know and continue to stay on the move and stay actively involved. And so there's a lot going on, and we want to exhale together on this Friday. So if you want to exhale with me, you can call us today at 1-877-532-5797. 1-877-532-5797 on this Exhale Friday. Got a lot to talk about. And as I mentioned, Reverend Sharpton was in Atlanta, Georgia for the NABJ conference, where he joined the parents of Nolan Wells and attorney Benjamin Crump to publicly push for this federal review of Nolan's death. And journalist Tiffany Cross moderated the discussion, and they had a press conference. Many of you know, of course, we are very involved in staying very close to the case and the situation of Nolan Wells. As this investigation is taking place and continuing to unfold, there's a lot that is going on. And simply, you know, Reverend Sharpton put it very, very blunt, as he said, as he continued to stand up for this young man, whether, you know, he eulogized him a few weeks ago or has just been really involved, really trying to really bring some light into this situation. It's a really dark situation. And we've been, of course, really traumatized at hearing the lack of urgency, as it seems, to really find out what has happened to Nolan Wells. And so Reverend Sharpton and attorney Benjamin Crump brought Nolan's parents before the National Gathering of the Black Journalists and really helped to put their demand for answers directly in front of the people whose job it is to ask these questions. And so, you know, from Nolan Wells to Corey Ruiz, families just shouldn't have to fight this hard for answers. And y'all know, I've been following this Nolan Wells case, and as I said, Rev was with the family yesterday, and really want to talk about this because Nolan was only 18 years old, and his parents aren't asking for anything outrageous. They're asking questions that any parent would ask. What happened to my child? And authorities have said that, you know, Nolan drowned and that there's no evidence of foul play. But his family are still there because there are still inconsistencies and unanswered questions surrounding what happened before his death. And so yesterday they really took that fight directly to the NABJ. And, you know, and I'm sitting here thinking how my father was in Atlanta yesterday standing with these parents of 18-year-old Nolan. Today he's in Wisconsin standing with another family as they bury 38-year-old Corey Ruiz. Two cities, two families, 24 hours. And in both cases here, families are simply asking for institutions to have answers. And that's the part I want to talk about. You know, why does it so often that we have to hold these national convenings, we have to have these press conferences, that we have to have these public displaying where these families are grieving and these families are calling and asking for justice, for questions to be answered, for simple direction in terms of what happened to their loved ones. And it is really tragic to see, and it's continuing to happen every day. We are hearing more and more happening, more and more things, you know, as we are trying to really fight for our lives here. That's literally where we are. And so, yeah, we're going to Washington, D.C., August 28th. We're standing for voting rights, but we're also standing for Corey Ruiz and for Nolan Wells and for our own children. And as we exhale today, we are reminded of their struggles and the fights that we have to continue, because it's not easy. But we know that the race, what they say, was not given to the swift, but to the ones who can endure, to the strong ones. Only the strong ones survive, they say. And so we are the strong ones. We're here. We're active. We're engaging. We're exhaling together. And we're talking about a lot of things that are going to help to really put things on the perspective for us in terms of our activity, in terms of our awareness, our consciousness, what we need to do to stay involved, to stay equipped, to stay in the know. We need to talk about it, but we also need to be about it. 1-877-532-5797. 1-877-532-5797. You can also join us on the message board. I want to say good afternoon to everyone who has tuned in and watching us via live stream at nationalactionnetwork.net. It's Exhale Friday. This is the day where we get to exhale a little bit, unpack everything that's happening to us, happen throughout the week. But most importantly, I want to hear from you. 1-877-532-5797. 1-877-532-5797. Someone asked me, Dominique, what you want to exhale about? I want to exhale about accountability today. We've got members of Congress losing their own primaries, ladies and gentlemen. We've got President Donald Trump directing the Navy to look at changing technology on some of our newest aircraft carriers. We've got Democratic senators, y'all, who are raising concerns literally about what's happening over at the Department of Justice, okay? We got another controversy involving the Kennedy Center. And I'm looking at all of this saying, who is checking the people in power? And I don't just mean President Donald Trump. I mean everybody. Everybody. I'm talking about the Democrats. I'm talking about the Republicans. I'm talking about members of Congress. I'm talking about the White House, the Department of Justice, all of them. All of them. Because sometimes we get so caught up in defending our political teams that we forget these people work for the United States. I don't work for my elected official. My elected official works for me. That's a relationship. And sometimes I think we forget that. I hear the music. We're going to take a break. Dominique Sharpton, I'm sitting in for the Rev. It's Exhale Friday. We are taking your calls. 1-877-532-5797. We'll be back with more of Keeping It Real with Sharpton. We'll be right back.

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0: It's Exhale Friday. We're taking your calls. 1-877-532-5797. 1-877-532-5797. Many of you know Reverend Sharpton is in Wisconsin, where he is currently, actually, as we speak, eulogizing Corey Ruiz. And Reverend Sharpton is delivering the eulogy actually as we speak. And he was in Atlanta yesterday with the parents of Nolan Wells at the NABJ conference, where on both instances, we are calling for justice. There's a call to action for justice, justice for Nolan Wells, justice for Corey Ruiz. And every day we are hearing more and more of these incidents happening where we are, you know, rising to the occasion and calling for justice. And as Attorney Benjamin Crump so eloquently stated, as he thanked Reverend Sharpton for always answering the bell. And Reverend Sharpton is one who is always answering the call to stand up and to fight and to be vocal for people who, you know, who feel their voice can't resonate as strong, or may feel like they're, you know, afraid, or feel like they don't have the confidence or the support they feel they need to raise the alarm, to raise the call for justice. And so Reverend Sharpton is in Wisconsin as he's joining the family of Corey Ruiz and Attorney Benjamin Crump to call for justice and to, of course, lay to rest a young man whom many of his friends and family accounted to as a man who always wanted to keep things light and happy. He was one who liked to make people laugh, and he was a father, and he was a human being. And so Reverend Sharpton is standing with his family today in Wisconsin. We're exhaling together and certainly want to hear from you. Got a lot going on, and certainly have been through a lot this week, and certainly want to talk about it and exhale together. And as I turn to politics before the break of courting, of course, to talk about this 10 House incumbents who have lost their primary battles so far this year, seven who are Democrat and three Republican, and certainly want to talk about that. And some of these losses certainly have been affected by redistricting, and we are certainly dealing with a lot of what's happening on the ground in various states as redistricting is taking place, and doesn't necessarily explain everything we're seeing, but something is happening with voters. Something is happening to challenge our right, to challenge our liberty of being able to vote. And so we are going to Washington, D.C. on August 28th. I know that y'all know about this, the March on Washington to defend the vote. And we are mobilizing and organizing more and more people, more organizations who are joining us as partners for the march, and who will join Reverend Sharpton and National Action Network and Martin Luther King III and Andrea Waters King and the Drum Majors Institute to stand to defend the vote. Because so many things are happening to challenge us in this time and to challenge our rights and our liberty to vote. And I'm looking at this, you know, I'm saying don't get too comfortable, y'all, because as we are seeing what's happening around us, we can't get complacent. We can't get too comfortable in terms of our liberties and things that we take for granted to be able to do that we fought for. We fought for the Voting Rights Act. We fought for the Civil Rights Act. This just didn't happen. We called and we organized and we marched and we rallied and we fought for those rights. We fought for those liberties. We fought for making sure that our children and our children's children, and this has been continuing for generations, y'all. We got to keep standing strong, and we got to keep our liberties protected. We got to keep moving forward, and we got to keep what we fought for protected. And so there's a lot going on, and certainly we are going to Washington, D.C. To stand as strong as ever before, to make sure that we keep the pressure on, we keep the lights on in terms of the justice that we are seeking and in terms of protecting our liberties that we fought so hard to accomplish and to overcome. John Lewis was beaten on the Emmett Pettus Bridge, y'all. Activists organized voter registration drives, knowing there could be consequences simply for helping black citizens exercise their constitutional rights. And so we cannot sit here in 2026 and be complacent. We can't sit here and not feel like our voices are not heard and feel like we are not being visible enough or we are not being vocal enough. We've got to utilize our power. And so we're going to Washington, D.C. on August 28th. You can get the information at nationalactionnetwork.net if you don't have it. But as you know, you do, you got to tell somebody. They say, you better tell somebody. You better tell somebody because we are certainly going to be coming out in large numbers and want to keep the pressure on. And whether the final number, as I was talking about, is 9 or 10 or eventually higher, sitting members of Congress being challenged successfully at an unusual rate, I think there's a lesson beyond what's going on in terms of challenging our right to vote. But what's going on with these individual candidates? And you can't say, we can't tell somebody who's struggling to buy groceries that everything is wonderful. Because we have this chart, because we have this plan, because we have, right, just pontificating, just lying to people about how, you know, people are being protected and how there are resources and opportunities that are bolstering in our communities. That's not the case. That's not what's happening. And we can't tell somebody who is worried about their neighborhood and worried about their community and worried about the livelihood of their children and worried about being challenged on their job, okay, for saying the right thing or saying the wrong thing. We got to worry about what's happening, what's going on with the legislation, what's going on with, you know, those tactics and strategies that people are utilizing and using as a cover up to get into office and not fight for us, not fight to make sure that there are equal liberties that are being had across communities. This is our challenge, ladies and gentlemen. But it's also something that we are taking very seriously. We want to talk about it, but we also want to be about it. Exhale with me, y'all. 1-877-532-5797. 1-877-532-5797. We'll be back with more of Keeping It Real with Sharpton. We'll be right back.
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1: For this call to action, call for justice. But it's Exhale Friday, and I'm sitting in the hot seat taking your calls. I want you to exhale with me. Call me at 1-877-532-5797. 1-877-532-5797. We got a lot to talk about and got a lot to do, and I want to hear from you. Let's go to Ray. Ray is holding on, listening to us from Cincinnati on the buzz. Ray, you're keeping it real. Good afternoon.
2: Yes, ma'am. Good afternoon.
1: All right, brother. How you doing?
2: I'm doing fine. Your father doing the thing. You know, you said it right. He answered the call, you know. But a lot of people here in Cincinnati think that he calls them. You know, we trying to get into their thick heads.
1: Now, how
2: guys,
1: can he do that? How does that happen?
2: I know. You can't.
1: He got a bat signal for problems, like a something that we got a bat signal here, Jay. And there's a problem. There's a bat signal that goes off, and Rev just puts on his cape and runs to the scene. And
2: you can't make this up here in Cincinnati.
1: No.
2: But I don't know if you heard the show yesterday. We were talking about voting and voters and Jenny Jones, Deborah Jones Austin did her thing. She did a good job filling in for Rev.
1: Yeah.
2: But the topic was about voting.
1: Yes.
2: And my thing is, if you're, whether you're far left, you're far right, you know, you in the middle, you're socialist, you're capitalist, you're progressive, the main thing is you should vote. And Democrats' issue is we want the majority. And you had a caller on there. She was a woman. She went on for a while, and she was saying you need to vote for the candidate that aligns with your issue, which is fine.
1: Yeah.
2: But you're not going to get everything you want.
1: Yeah.
2: And so she made this comment as if she was trying to talk herself out of voting for a Democrat, and then Jihad came on after and said, well, why don't you just vote for a Republican and get off the air? You know, basically, just vote for a Republican. Mm-hmm. You know, one thing about black folks, we don't understand the big picture. You know, people are here in Cincinnati, they're concerned about Lindsey Graham's sister, running in a primary. But Republicans, they're running on Lindsey Graham's name, Graham.
1: Yeah.
2: And they do what they need to do to win that seat. And black folks don't realize that. But let me say this. Anybody who's running against a Republican, that's who we want to vote for, because we can get a lot of things done if we take the majority of the House and the Senate. We can put these folks on Front Street, get them in front of these committees, and let the Senate and Congress do what they do.
1: I think to go to your point, Ray, you've got to be civically engaged. And I think that there's a misnomer here that we're missing when we're trying to engage great quote unquote voters. And I do a lot of voter engagement things, right? And so I see it from different perspectives. And a lot of the times you're encountering people, right? And you're trying to get them energized to vote, right? And they're like, they don't even really understand basic civics a lot of the time. People don't really even understand a lot of, what elected officials, do and their duties and the different, elements of it.

0: And so I think that we've got to be civically engaged to understand, Ray, what these candidates are saying, right? What they can do, because a lot of the times they get up there and they say, oh, I'm going to do this, I'm going to do that, I can do this. And they can't do jack diddly. You know, and so, like you said, you get in there and they get in based on popularity or how much money they've spent, you know what I mean, and how visible they may be in the community. But we need to be challenged more so of who's going to do put the work in for us. And I feel like we don't always get to see those, that side of the candidates, right, that as they're being positioned to us or enticing us for their votes. And so I think we have to dig deeper sometimes when we're trying to pull those elements out of what's going to actually get us collectively, right, energized to vote, not just individually, because we do well with certain communities, but collectively we fall short. And I feel like there's a lack of engagement with civics and a lack of engagement with these candidates who are coming forward, right, to run. We've got to do better on both ends.
1: Yeah. Now, let me say this, because, you know, people, the black folks here, they talking about, well, they're not talking about reparations. You're not going to get reparations in the next 4 years.
0: Yeah.
1: You know, and so whether you're a socialist or progressive, you want low gas prices. You want low unemployment. You know, you want the same. Socialists and progressive and Democrat and Republicans, we all want the same thing. We want low everything. You know, and so it's right. Just a matter of, you know, who's going to give it to you. But I would rather vote for someone that says, I may not give you everything you want, but I'll at least try to do it, than to have some Republicans say, I'm not giving you a damn thing.
0: Right.
1: And those black folks, they're okay with Republicans not giving them anything.
0: Right.
1: And so
0: right.
1: You talked about marching and you know, back in the 60s. Marching is what got Clarence Thomas at the Supreme Court. Marching is what got Tim Scott in the Senate, and marching is what got Byron Donalds in Congress. Marching did, blacks marching in the 60s and the 70s and throughout is what got them their jobs. You know, they're just lost causes.
0: Yeah.
1: You know, Tim Scott, I just love be some Donald Trump. Come on now. You can't be that dumb.
0: I don't know about that. Keep it real.
1: So folks, here's
0: that's what
1: the bottom line, Dominic. I say the bottom line is whoever is running against a Republican, you vote for them, and then you worry about what the Democrats can do for you later. This may not be the time that you may get what you want, but at some point when the Democrats are in charge, you may just get it, and you know you're not getting it from a Republican.
0: I hear you,
1: so
0: Ray, but you're talking to a millennial. You know, we are in that instant gratification. You know, we need to see it. We need to see it to believe it, right? And so I feel like, I'm like, yeah, I hear you, but we got to do a little better than that. Like, you know, why vote now and wait? Like, it's like, what is it? Pay now? Buy now, pay later? We can't do that with politics. We can't do that with politics because we don't know, essentially, you know, how long we got. We don't know how safe we are. This is a dangerous slope. And so I think that I hear what you're saying. You're saying just vote Democrat. We'll figure it out later. But I think that we need to be more intentional with what we're doing now, because we may not have later to decide what we are going to do. And so I hear you, but I feel like, you know, for us to get energized to vote, we've got to know what's going on. We have to have that. And I feel like that's, you know, taken from candidates and their platform to what the Democrats are going to do with their strategy and putting that information out there, being transparent with people and telling people not what they want to hear, but what they need to know. There's a difference.
1: Yeah, all that voting in a primary, when you vote in Democrat in a primary, you're going two Democrats going against each other. That's fine.
0: Yeah,
1: vote for who you think, you know, that's going to align with your issues or values. But if your candidate loses, this is a no-brainer. You vote for the one that won.
0: Mm-hmm.
1: Yeah, I don't want people, and you get these young folks, you know, I don't know how old you are. I'm talking about college kids.
0: Yeah.
1: Or people who got student loans. Now, Joe Biden, he wanted to get rid of student loans when he was in office. But Republicans nixed that. Mm-hmm. And what the folks and what the Republicans who have these loans, they still voted for Donald Trump. Mm-hmm. I'm like, how are you going to vote for someone that wants you to pay off your student loan than to vote for someone who wants to pay off your student loan? That is a head scratcher. I'm still scratching my head years later.
0: Yeah. Well, I think a lot of people got enticed with the fact, you know, the shiny trinkets that was like, you know, that was dangling in front of you. And so you see this person who was, you know, who portrayed, right, Donald Trump, of what he portrayed. And people got enticed by that. They feel, you know, the money man, let the money man figure it out. You know, and the trajectory that track to, you know, me having my student loans forgiven. Well, that just seems a little outlandish to me. And so I think people were thinking, like, you know, maybe the Democrats was overreaching here or really trying to overpromise, when in all actuality, people were saying, listen, I have figured out a way forward to eradicate some of the issues so that we can all live better lives. I think there's a difference there. But look what we ended up with. Look who we ended up with, and look where we ended up and what we're doing now. Really wish we would have taken a different route here. But anyway, thank you so much for your call there, Ray, and for keeping it real and for exhaling with me on this Friday. Certainly want to hear from you, and you can also exhale. Call us at 1-877-532-5797, 1-877-532-5797. We'll be back with more of Keeping It Real with Sharpton. We'll be right back.
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2: 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How you doing?
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3: The New York Times says he's not only the most important person right now in the civil rights movement, but the New York Times says you're the most important person in the Democratic Party.
1: Sharpton.
4: I am here, Reverend Al, with Dr. Glenda Glover at Tennessee State University, and I have the Tennessee State University leaders who all want to thank you for being our civil rights leader.
2: The Attorney General of Black America, Ben Crump.
1: Commitment to justice.
4: And I'm probably going to need your help on this legal fight. You know, they shorted the historically black colleges and universities to the tune of about $13 billion, and Tennessee State was the one they shorted the most.
2: Absolutely. Well, let me know. I'm on the next plane as soon as you holler. You know, when Ben Crump called, I don't even question it. I just head to the airport and get the details on the way.
1: Live from the National Action Network corporate headquarters in New York. Keeping it real. And now, America's number one civil rights leader, the Reverend Al Sharpton.
5: Keeping it real. Keeping it real. I'm Dominique Sharpton, Reverend Sharpton's eldest daughter. I'm sitting in today for Reverend Sharpton. Rev is in Wisconsin, where he is eulogizing Corey Ruiz. Many of you have known and followed the situation of Corey Ruiz, and Reverend Sharpton has joined Attorney Benjamin Crump and Mr. Ruiz's family in Wisconsin to lay this young man to rest. And certainly he was also reported that he was in Atlanta on yesterday for the NABJ conference, a National Association of Broadcast Journalists, and brought the family of Nolan Wells, where they called for a federal review with Representative Lucy McBath joining that call. And it certainly brings a full circle from talking about the Nolan Wells situation to dealing with the Corey Ruiz situation, and how, of course, Rev answering the call, that clarion call that Attorney Benjamin Crump talks about time and time again, as we are confronted with these issues, as we are confronting with having to stand up and to call for justice for the lives of our young people, especially our young men, losing them. And of course, not having our questions answered in terms of what happened to them and who is accountable for that. It is Exhale Friday. We are taking your calls all across the country. You can join in and exhale with us. Call us at 1-877-532-5797. 1-877-532-5797. Gonna go back to the phones, and certainly have a lot of folks who want to exhale. Let's get back into it. Let's speak with Spencer. Spencer's holding on, listening to us from Little Mountain, South Carolina. You're keeping it real. Good afternoon.
6: Hello, Dominique. How you be?
5: How I be good. How are you?
6: Well, hey, I'm okay right now, but let
5: me
6: tell you what's awaiting our nation. Is, you know, I saw something on TV that was laid out so uniquely in the last year. You remember the executive that got shot in the back of the head, the young guy? They finally coming up with the Luzi Magaloni or something like that. I can't say his name. Okay. But look at this. Here's a point I want to bring up that black folks somewhat be slow in. It's money. M-O-N-E-Y. Now, watch this. I wish they would get an understanding on who was sending all that money in for this young man not to be sent to death row. Okay? But guess what? when that money got to be $1.5 million, all of a sudden this guy's trial changed. He started wearing nice suits. You didn't see no handcuffs. He was wearing nice haircuts. See, that's money that really controlling the thing. Now, watch this. I told my friends, I said, hey, they're going to put him in prison for life. They said, no, he's going to get the death because that was cold-blooded murder.
5: Yeah.
6: Then the man changed up his own personal opinion on what he did. He made it straight. He said, yeah, I shot him. Plus, I walked up there to him and looked at him laying there and walked away from him, made sure he was dead. So now they're going to give him life.
5: Lord.
6: Dominique, you know why they're going to give him life? That's money coming in from all these dingbats. See, that's what controls things. See, if we stop this trying to cover things like what the man tell us ever since slavery, there's certain ways that he can cover things. You don't understand. But if we get out from under that crap and start looking at things just like the sun and the moon and the stars, don't change it. That's where we got to look at everything else.
5: Yeah, yeah,
6: this
5: I hear
6: kid,
5: you.
6: He going to sit in prison, guess what? From now on, wearing them drabs. But the lawyers and the justice system is already bought off with money going to be coming in for the rest of his life.
5: Yeah, man. Spencer.
6: It's deep, you know. Yeah. But look, if there's one thing else I just want to pass on. There's five words. You know, power is spelled P-O-W-E-R. White is spelled W-H-I-T-E. Money is spelled M-O-N-E-Y. Alive is spelled A-L-I-V-E. The future is spelled F-U-T-U-R-E. But guess what? When we look at it, death is spelled D-A-T-H. See, we gotta cut out what's already planned for us to just to have to have. We have to stay in a confused state. We gotta stop that. You know, one thing that really got me. I was in the Martin Luther King era. To me, he's the one and only civil rights person that was naturally a leader. Let me tell you what Martin really got me with. He never looked back, never looked to the side. He always looked straight ahead. He didn't give a dad blame how many people was behind him.
5: Sad.
6: Because he knew what he was doing was right.
5: Mm-hmm.
6: See, that's the
5: right.
6: difference. Everybody
5: that's
6: else
5: right.
6: is clowning. Hey, Dominique, girl, I'm telling you, you sound good. And ever since you was a little girl and grown up, well, I've enjoyed you. You take care
5: Thank
6: of yourself.
5: Thank you. You too, Spencer.
6: Okay.
5: I think you were just trying to show off that you're smart and you can spell, huh? Thank you so much for that, Spencer. Thank you for keeping it real. But no, Spencer, you prompted talking about money. I want to get into this Navy story because I know that somebody was texting me like, let's talk about this. But yeah, you're right on, spot on with that. So thank you for that text. But according to the Associated Press, President Donald Trump obviously has directed the Navy to move toward replacing its electromagnetic aircraft launch system with traditional steam catapults on four class carriers. Now, that system was designed to modernize naval operations, but AP is apparently reporting that reversing course could cost billions of dollars, Spencer, billions of dollars that require major redesigns and increased manpower demands on ships that are already built around the newer system. So we're not talking about just a tweak. We're talking about a reversal that taxpayers are going to feel, right? And I want you to hold that word in your mind, billions, because that word always shows us, right, where the money resides, right? But let me say this plainly, and I don't sit here pretending I know how to launch jets off an aircraft carrier. Obviously, I do know that what happens when Washington starts talking about billions like it's nothing, because every time they say billions, somebody in our community, right, is asking, well, what about my school? What about my hospital? Right. What about my neighborhood? What about my job? That's not partisan. That is survival, right? And exactly where, you know, Rev and Nan, we've always forced that conversation. Because if there is money for war, There must be money for justice, right? There must be money for systems of destruction. There must be money for systems of repair. And so wanted to talk about that and really bring it to where it belongs, you know, into this struggle that we're dealing with. Dr. King said that America had given black people a check marked as insufficient funds, right? That wasn't just about voting rights. That was about economic justice, right, Spencer? And so that was about, you know, who gets funded and who gets forgotten. And that's why, you know, Rev said for decades, you can't talk about justice and ignore the budget. The budget is telling the truth about where we are. The budget is telling the truth about this country. As we move toward this march on Washington on August 28th, that's exactly what we're going back to those steps to do, not for nostalgia, right? For accountability. The same question Dr. King raised is still the question that we're raising today. And who is America built to serve? When you hear billions for military upgrades, what do you hear for your community, right? And do y'all really believe, do you really believe that Washington prioritizes your neighborhood, huh? The same way it prioritizes the national defense. And so, you know, I don't know about you. I'd rather see billions invested, you know, in our schools, in our communities. Yes, I understand that, you know, military systems, it's important. It's definitely important. But why can't we find money for everything we need? What's that about? 1-877-532-5797. 1-877-532-5797. I mean, yeah, because August 28th, we're going to Washington, D.C. We're going to defend the vote. We're going to, you know, stand for our rights, stand for equality. But that question don't just stop at the Pentagon. It really goes straight to the Justice Department. It really goes straight to, if we're talking about Corey Ruiz or Nolan Wells, are we talking about how to save, you know, Uncle Pete's job, right? This is all connected. And economic justice is very important. Economic justice is something that, from reparations, from the conversation on reparations to where, however you want to pin it, okay? We are seriously not only damaged, but we are challenged in this moment to confront what economic justice means and what it, of course, means to the stabilization and the progression of our future and of our children's future. So we've got to include that in the conversation. So I want to thank Spencer for bringing up the money, bringing up where the money resides and bringing up, you know, economic justice, because that's very important in this conversation. Why don't y'all exhale with me? 1-877-532-5797. 1-877-532-5797. We're also going to be joined, as people are going, as Reverend Sharpton has, eulogized Corey Ruiz, in Wisconsin, and you can go to the website to find more updates. If you missed the eulogy, I believe he just completed it, just finished it. But we are definitely in tune with what's going on with the service there as Reverend Wisconsin. But we're exhaling on keeping it real. 1-877-532-5797. We'll be back with more of Keeping It Real with Sharpton. We'll be right back.
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0: Keeping it real. I'm Dominique Sharpton, Reverend Sharpton's daughter, sitting in for the Rev. Rev is in Miss Wisconsin. I'm sitting in the hot seat. It's Exhale Friday. We're taking your calls. 1-877-532-5797. 1-877-532-5797. Welcome to all those who are now tuning in, watching us via live stream at nationalactionnetwork.net. And good afternoon to the message board and all those who are contributing and commenting and exhaling with us virtually at nationalactionnetwork.net. Good afternoon to you all. I know that the Corey Ruiz funeral was playing and folks was watching Rev doing the eulogy and this call to action. And certainly I feel in this moment right here, we are another moment. We've got a call for justice. We've got a call for equality and the liberation of our people and really just calling for answers and accountability. And things that we feel we must, of course, proclaim and really protest in this moment, certainly a critical one and certainly one that we are going to, of course, write about and hear about and be about in the history books and in the history lessons to come. And certainly, as I always say, you want to be on the roll. When they talk about what was going on in 2026 in the midst of this 18-year-old boy whose body was found washed up on shore and nobody has answers as to what happened to him and how he got there. When, you know, we are asking questions when a police officer encounters a civilian and the civilian's life is lost due to this encounter. And people are constantly asking what happened and why hasn't anyone been held accountable for the life of this young man, for the life loss of this young man. It raises the questions. And when history records that diversity, equity, and inclusion was challenged, and when history records how millions of people lost their access to quality health care, lost their access to jobs, lost their access to adequate health housing. The question becomes, well, where were you when all of this was happening? What were you doing when these things were happening in this country? I want to be able to be on that roll call as one who stood for justice, as one who was vocal, right? Calling for action, calling for, in this time, relief and justice and accountability. I want to be on that role. I don't know about you, but I want to be on that role. Exhale with me, y'all. 1-877-532-5797. Let's go back to the phones and speak with Janice. Janice is listening to us from Baltimore, Maryland. You're keeping it real, Janice. Good afternoon.
1: Hey, how are you?
0: I'm all right. How are you?
1: Not too bad today. I'm calling because I keep seeing these emails from this Dwayne Mullen guy who's the secretary of something in Trump's cabinet. And he keeps threatening poll workers and people who work the polls, the voter registration people and the people who collect the ballots once people vote with prison time. And I'm like, if they can lock other people up for threatening somebody over the phone or through the mail or email or something, this man has the power to actually come and lock somebody up. Shouldn't these people or the DNC challenge him, take him to court for threatening these people's livelihood?
0: Absolutely. And I don't know what's on the horizon, but I would definitely absolutely challenge that. Absolutely. Absolutely.
1: Yeah, well, I wish that they would do it because I'm really sick of all these tough guys with their daggone mouth.
0: I know that's right. But I also will say, and as they're talking about, I think that these are tactics, right, that they're using to discourage people from actually voting, is discourage people, make people feel like, you know, all these things are happening around and that their votes are being challenged and that they're, you know, they're just making it harder. And I think that these are just scare tactics that we can't compromise. We can't fold in. And we've got to stay strong in our stance. And that's why I think we've got to re-energize this commitment, Janice. Like, you know, again, what side of the fence you gonna be on? We got to re-energize this commitment, because we can't let any little thing, you know, keep us from, you know, keep us on the sidelines. And I think that that's what these things are intended to do. That's why they send so many. I get them too. I'm like, come on now, what's going on? Why are you harassing me?
1: Right. Here's my thing. If the DNC would challenge them in court, then maybe some of this would stop. Yeah. You know what I'm saying? If you know that they're doing it to scare people, that's what intimidation is all about. To scare somebody from taking action. And in this case, you're definitely coming after a specific person, you know, and there's no clear motive. They haven't done anything. So I think they ought to take them to court. Hell, Trump take the people to court over nothing. So why can't they?
0: Absolutely. That's something that needs to happen, and it needs to happen soon, because, you know, enough is enough. Thank you so much for exhaling with me, Janice. Mrs. Richardson, let's go to you listening to us from Chevy Chase. Always a pleasure speaking with you. You're keeping it real. My love, good afternoon.
2: Yes, good afternoon, my darling. you know, it's so wonderful that you're here, because these questions about the money that's been going to this defense is what I'm concerned about, and I hope you will agree with me. You know, they're spending trillions, and Dominic, I know you know that that's what they're doing. This man in the White House, he's throwing it's like he's deliberate. I think we know he's deliberately doing it to take taxpayers' money. Some people say, well, it's not the taxpayers' money that's going to the defense. Now, I don't know. Maybe, Dominic, you can clarify that up if I'm wrong. But I thought a lot of that money is taxpayers' money, isn't it?
0: Yes, or is that's it what it all- is. Of course it is. That's what we're talking about here, Mrs. Richardson. That's what I'm saying. If you got money to do that, then you're taking away money from our adequate schools. You're taking money from adequate housing and any other thing that we need in our community. Because where is the money coming from? It's got to be cut from something else, right? So where is that coming from?
2: And see, but there are people that will get on this radio, our people at that, not white people. Our people would get on here with this stuff about, oh, well, it isn't the taxpayers' money that's going to the defense. And I wiggled my head. I said, what? I mean, if it's not our money, where's Donald? Well, you know, I don't like to say his name. Where is this man getting the money? Are they just printing it at the Bureau of Engraving and just being allowed to just go somewhere and it's not our taxes? That doesn't even make any sense.
0: Right.
2: So I'm saying, you know, see, what I was saying about a year ago anyway, and Dad was on, your dad, Daddy there, and we were talking, and Dad agreed with me, is that we should cut that defense like a loaf of bread in half. Because, see, what this man in the White House is doing, he is sending our young men, our African-American men in the wars. And this is an unnecessary war that this man started. That this man in the White House started the war with Iran. He started it. It wasn't Iran. You know, Iran was very lame. They were lame. They weren't bothering us. They were certainly making, you know, certain things that they needed, you know, that they weren't going to tolerate from the U.S. But they were like, they weren't bothering us. And this man set it up to where they had all the combative weapons and everything be geared to attack Iran. Yes. And now we have to pay for it as taxpayers, trillions of dollars, Dominique. And then what I'm saying is they're already saying it's pushed over 40. This deficit is going, over 40 trillion? Or where is it at?
0: Yeah, absolutely.
2: You know, mm-hmm. I mean, I just don't understand it because, you know, I don't know. But I'm just going to emphasize with this and just hang up and say, if we do not understand as the people, because, see, they don't respect black people, period. They don't. Mm-hmm. And we've got to go out there because, you know, when Reverend Al was, since the Wall Street, you know, oh, I didn't know whether I could hold on for one more minute.
0: Sure, you can hold on. We're going to take this break. I'm sitting in the hot seat for Rev, taking your calls. It's Exhale Friday, 1-877-532-5797. We'll be back with more of Keeping It Real with Sharpton. We'll be right back.
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0: keeping it real. Dominique Sharpton here. We're back taking your calls. It's Exhale Friday. 1-877-532-5797. 1-877-532-5797. I was speaking with Mrs. Richardson before the break, Chevy Chase. Mrs. Richardson, you're still with us? Hello?
1: Hello, can you hear me, dear?
0: Yes, I can.
1: All right, yes, dear. Right. Well, what I'm stating is, Dominique, our grandchildren and great and great-great grandchildren, I mean, at this moment in time, as you and I talk, what is the future going to hold for them? Because already the cost of living index is terrible already. People can hardly buy furniture or anything anymore because of the taxes. And another thing, you know, if you go to a drugstore or a grocery store and buy a child can go to a store. That's why so many children are taking stuff from the store. They can't afford to get a candy bar. Mm-hmm. Because now you can go into a store, you know, for yourself and get a candy bar. What, it's $3 and something? Mm-hmm. So I'm saying the cost of living from getting something like a candy bar or a bag of chips or all this, which is nothing but junk food, and we have to teach our children more nutrition. I'm glad I did it with my children. They're all living. None of them are going, Dominique. They're all here.
0: Oh, God bless
1: them. And they've got successful positions, you know, and everything. And I'm just saying we have to stop the myth that if we bring our children up right, that is not necessarily saying that they're trying to be white. You see, they keep putting this emphasis on, oh, am I right or wrong?
0: I love it. I love it. That's good.
1: Yeah,
0: that's good.
1: You know, well, I mean, Dominique, you have a son, right?
0: Oh, yeah. And, big boy.
1: You know, that's right. We're going to bring him up with the most nutritionless foods and things to have. And that would weigh his health. And I know you're going to do that because even Michelle Obama, our first lady, was trying, you know, and you know, Dominique, some of our people attacked her for that, about her bringing about nutrition, what we should eat.
0: Well, it's because, you know, and again, we're talking about economic justice here, Mrs. Richardson, because we're also talking about, yes, it's important to promote healthy foods, and it's important that you expose your children to nutrition and, you know, the better choices, right? But the better choices cost more, right? And if we're talking about economic justice, we're also talking about, well, can mom and dad afford how much nutrition?

0: cost in our communities today. So that is another layer of the conversation. It's like you may want to, we all want to lead and have, you know, the best access to the best foods and eat organic foods and all that. But that costs money. So you got to make that money in order to buy into that, you know. And so that's why, you know, a lot of our, especially Black leaders are getting, you know, Michelle Obama and others got, you know, criticized for that, because it's like, great, you want to promote healthy food, but you also haven't given us, you know, some of the tools that we need to make the money to buy the healthy food or give us the access to the healthy food. And that's where, you know, the parish programs and things put into the schools were very impactful and made a big difference, because you give children access to the nutritious foods, to the quality foods, then they will choose ultimately to make, you know, they will make better choices and choose the healthy foods over what's most accessible or most affordable. Doesn't necessarily mean that's what's best for you. And so, you know, so there's layers to that conversation, Mrs. Richardson. And so I thank you for bringing that up. And thank you for exhaling with me. As I want to talk about the Justice Department, and really about the trust factor here, because I think and according to you know, reporting, they're saying that, you know, the Senate Judiciary Democrats are raising concerns about whether the Department of Justice funds or settlements could be used in politically connected ways under this Attorney General Todd Blanche. Now let me be clear, and I want to bring this in into the conversation. These allegations are concerns, they're being raised, right, but not really proven misconduct. And the fact that this question is even being asked actually tells you something, because here's the problem here. And when people stop believing that justice is neutral, right, they stop believing that justice is real. And so if we are going to raise the alarm in terms of how we are encountering, you know, the justice, the criminal justice system or the Justice Department in general, we also need to be very aware of the tactics and strategies that are being used to work against us, right? And believing that justice can be attainable or justice can be real for all of us, not just for some, but for all of us. And we've seen this before. We've seen this in the South, right? When local systems, of course, refused to protect Black lives, and we had to stand up and fight for the end of segregation and all of those, for the actual laws to change. We've seen it, right? When federal intervention, of course, became the only path to accountability, and we had to call for special prosecution and things like that in order to intervene and work towards obtaining justice. And again, this is why the civil rights movement, you know, didn't just demand rights, but the protection and the enforcement of rights, also very, very important. And obviously still the demands that are still alive today, that we still fight for today. And, you know, so my dad, Reverend Sharpton, you know, he spent many decades, right, going into courtrooms and going into communities and marching in Washington, D.C., saying the same thing, that we're not going to let justice be selective, right? That's why National Action Network exists. That's why we march, Mrs. Richardson, right? That's why we sit in rooms of power and still say, you know, we're watching y'all. We're watching you. Don't think that you are trying to pull the sheet over our face. We see you. And this is, you know, because justice, you know, can't depend on who's just in office, right? It has to also depend on whether the system is accountable and whether it's working for us. And that's exactly why the March on Washington on August 28th is so important, and it matters. It's not just for ceremonial reasons or for us to just commemorate a moment that happened in time where people came together to raise, you know, their voices around issues. It's not just about that. It's about who is accountable. And for them to be knocked off their feet so uncomfortably, to see so many of us standing strong that they have to pay attention to the issues that are concerning us, to see a massive demonstration and massive people who stay true and committed to raising these alarms, that knocks them off their feet, that knocks them out of their comfort zone to have to pay attention to our stance, to our visibility, to our voice. That's why we're going to Washington, D.C. That's why we continue to challenge these things from so many different levels. And that's why we stay committed to this cause. And you know, it's not just about, you know, whether you trust the Justice Department to be independent, no matter who's in power. It's not just about that. It's about making sure that we are constantly elevating the charge for justice, for equality. That is what's going to matter in the end. Who is staying committed to this? Who is staying involved in pushing and fighting and standing and speaking up? So it's got to be us, and it's got to be us, and it's got to be us, and it's got to be now, and it's got to be continuous. Okay? That's where we're at. Thank you so much, Mrs. Richardson. Thank you for exhaling with me, and certainly want to invite all of you to do the same. 1-877-532-5797. 1-877-532-5797. And for the record, yes, Reverend Sharpton is going to be at the rally. Somebody asked, is he going to be at the rally tomorrow? Reverend Sharpton is on his way back to New York to be at the rally tomorrow at the House of Justice, starting live at 9 o'clock. You want to get there early if you're in New York. 6 Hancock Place is the House of Justice, the new address, the new House of Justice. And we want to see you in the building. 6 Hancock Place. We start live at 9, and Reverend Sharpton will be in New York to join us. And then also, it's going to be a very important weekend on Politics Nation, so also want to make sure that you tune into that. Rev is going to have some very important guests on this weekend. Politics Nation with Al Sharpton begins live at 5 p.m. Eastern Time. You don't want to miss it on MS Now. All right, I said those. Rev wanted to make sure I got that in. But we're going on a break. Dominic Sharpton, I'm sitting in for Rev on this Exhale Friday, taking your calls, 1-877-532-5797. We'll be back, y'all, with more Keeping It Real with Sharpton. We'll be right back.
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4: I am here, Reverend Al, with Dr. Glenda Glover at Tennessee State University, and I have the Tennessee State University leaders who all want to thank you for being our civil rights leader.
2: The Attorney General of Black America, Ben Crump.
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4: And I'm probably going to need your help on this legal fight. You know, they shorted the historically black colleges and universities to the tune of about $13 billion. And Tennessee State was the one they shorted the most.
2: Absolutely. Well, let me know. I'm on the next plane as soon as you holler. You know, when Ben Crump called, I don't even question it. I just head to the airport and get the details on the way.
1: Live from the National Action Network corporate headquarters in New York. Keeping it real. It's XL Friday. And now, America's number one civil rights leader, the Reverend Al Sharpton.
5: Keeping it real. Keeping it real. I'm Dominique Sharpton, Reverend Sharpton's eldest daughter. I'm sitting in for the Rev today. As y'all know, Rev is in Wisconsin, where he has flown to stand with the family of Corey Ruiz. He's joined Attorney Benjamin Crump and the family to lay this young man to rest today for the funeral services. And Reverend Sharpton delivered a very powerful eulogy. Attorney Crump followed with a really important call to action as we are really mobilizing and organizing and really trying to really chart out our activity in terms of what we are doing in this moment to raise the call to fight for, to stand for, to advocate for justice, for equality, for getting the answers to our questions answered, to really standing for accountability and who should be held responsible for what is happening to our loved ones, to our children, to our young men, as we continue to stand in this moment for the Corey Ruizes and the Nolan Wells and so many others, countless victims whom we know we must continue to stay in the fight for and call for justice and activity around how we stand for and call for that. And so Reverend Sharpton is in Wisconsin. He just delivered the eulogy for Corey Ruiz and was in Atlanta on yesterday, standing with the family of Nolan Wells at the National Association of Broadcast Journalists convention in Atlanta, Georgia. And so full circle moment for the Rev. Rev is really working hard, standing for victims and really working to elevate our call for justice, to amplify what that looks like in today's fight, in today's struggle. And as we galvanize and mobilize to march in Washington, D.C. On August 28th to defend the vote, to stand for and defend our rights, we know that we must continue to do, right? Not only to be, but to do everything we can in this moment to raise the alarm and to continue to advocate for and push for the progress that we know we deserve and wish to see. I'm sitting in the hot seat. As I said, it's Exhale Friday. So we're taking your calls across the country. You can certainly join in on the conversation. Got a lot to talk about and want to hear from you. Take a deep breath and exhale with us on today. Call us at 1-877-532-5797. 1-877-532-5797. 5797. And we're joined, as we are every Friday, by the one and only my brother, the Reverend Dr. Charles Williams, who has joined us. Many of you know who he is. Everybody knows who he is. But certainly, he's the pastor, of course, of the historic King Solomon Baptist Church and chairman, of course, of National Action Network in the state of Michigan. My brother Charles, how you doing? Good afternoon. Happy XL Friday.
6: And it's always good to be with you, and very, very, very belated happy birthday, but happy birthday nonetheless. I was looking in my email box for the invitation because my wife and I was looking for an opportunity to go to the beach, but we missed it.
5: Well, you know, I'm a Leo, so you know Leos celebrate all season, right? And so it's not too late, brother. It's not too late to celebrate, okay?
6: If I save up some money, maybe I can afford that Virgin cruise that Ricky Smiley
5: Ricky Smiley got going on, right? We all want to be a part of that.
6: Oh my goodness.
5: It Everybody looks amazing. I know, right? I was like, can somebody like put us on? Like, you know, can we be like, all right, you don't want to talk about no panels, no empowerment conversations need to be had on this cruise or nothing. I mean, what's going on?
6: If you get the hookup, you make sure you let me know, because I will. Me and the wife will be there. So that's my birthday time. Nevertheless, it's always good to be with you for another Exhale Saturday, Exhale Friday, for another Exhale Friday. So much has happened throughout the week, as you well know. We continue to have to deal with police brutality. We continue to have to deal with the strange violence that's entering into our community that is likening unto the strange fruit that we've heard about and that we saw in history and past. And so we, whether it's Mississippi or whether it's Milwaukee or whether it's Wisconsin, we got to keep fighting this fight. So that's the reason why I'm fired up. I'm fired up to get to Washington, D.C. And I hope folks is prepared to do their part. You know, we talk about Reverend Sharpton going from city to city and all of this and recuperating from knee surgery, and at the same time continue to keep going and keep going and keep going. But you got a part to play too, and it might sacrifice a plane ticket, maybe it might sacrifice a bus ride, or maybe it might be a sacrifice for a drive up. Head to D.C. with us. Be there with us August the 28th. Where we're going to march and we're going to make our voices heard and make it very clear that we fed up and we're going to stand up against all of this. So join us by going to nationalactionnetwork.net, as well as if you want to call and get direction on where buses are leaving all across the country, 877-626-4651.
5: Yes, that's right. Thank you so much for that, Charles. And we got some folks that are holding on, wanting to exhale with us. So let's jump right into it and go back to the phones. And I see Brother Raj is holding on, listening to us from Cleveland on WERE. Brother Raj, good afternoon. You're keeping it real with Dominique and Reverend Williams.
7: Hey, I don't say ladies and gentlemen, but lady and gentlemen. How you guys doing?
5: How are you?
7: Already. Yeah, I was listening to the first caller. I was listening to the show, but I agree with the first caller, and Jihad, I'm sorry, yesterday. Mm-hmm. They were both, he was touching on what Jihad was touching on, and I agree, like, okay, you got the voters, a lot of the black voters, they want everything in one shot. Even you had mentioned that, too. Instead of just, and that's my thing. Like, they don't have enough clarity as far as I see. Like, okay, perfect example, the Michigan voters. Now they voted more for Saeed's opponent. Haley Stevens. Yeah. Now she's a. Now, AIPAC put $40 million behind her to knock out Saeed, and good thing she lost, because that AIPAC, okay, it's too many black moderates, too many moderates in the Democratic Party, and AIPAC candidates and officials, And that is like to me, today's moderates are sitting ducks, or they're like to me, they represent a political void, a void in the political scape. Whereas, and you know, the law of nature, if wherever there's a void, something's gonna come and fill that void. Mm-hmm. And that's how you get an AIPAC in the Donald Trump and the right wing. All of a sudden, you look up, and people ask, "What happened? How did we get here?" Well, there's a number of factors, but that void, which is the moderate culture of so many blacks, you know, when they come up in the candidate, they worried about how they appeal. Well, yeah, you have to worry about how you appeal, how you present yourself, how you look. But it's more like they rather be the go along, the get along in terms of what I mean really in that way is what's really the most popular and what's going to get them the quickest dime to the bag. You know, and it's like, well, whoever's offering it. In this case, AIPAC. Well, you know, if you get somebody to come up there, you know, that said, no, I'm not taking that money, you know, and I really want to go all the way for the least of thee, which we know in this country that mostly applies to us as a people in the community. So that means you might have to buck some heads as far as going against the trend, and that that's what I mean by that, but. Yeah, you're gonna have a lot of like Jasmine Crocker. She didn't take, she took some funding for Israel. It was based in education, though. It wasn't the normal way that AIPAC funds. It was like an exclusive. Push or some kind of drive for education, right, like that. But she was like really against all the funding and selling out and all that stuff to Israel, and she had received a lot of pushback from the moderates in the party, and like you get somebody like Saeed or the guy down in Florida, Oliver Larkin. That guy, you would think he was black if you didn't look at his if you didn't know who he was, because he's for a lot of civil rights issues and a lot of things that we need in the community, and even El Saeed, he's for the least to be as far as a lot of the disparities and daily expenses of what people need in the urban communities and urban development and things like that. But since they didn't hear a lot of black voters didn't hear the magic word, our word, reparations, they say, oh, he's not for us. But that doesn't mean that he's not for you. I think we, for sure, I think you're not just going to go from a culture of AIPAC officials to reparations. You got to at least have a culture, establish a culture of hardcore progressives to even, which sets the stage. And when I say hardcore, I know that may not even, that just may just be back to where we were as far as women's rights, paid family leave.
5: We need some people that's going to take us there, that's going to be bold enough to take us there. And it was going earlier, it speaks earlier to the conversation about President Joe Biden pushing for, ending student loans. Like, we felt like it was, you know, this is outlandish and it's something that probably not practical, but he saw a road forward. And we need to see more politicians that are bold enough to have and implement and project those roads forward that we need that seem unattainable or seem outlandish for us. So I think that's what you're trying to say, and I agree with you there. So thank you so much for exhaling with us, and thank you for your call. Dominique Sharpton sitting in with Reverend Charles Williams, taking your calls on this Exhale Friday, 1-877-532-5797. We'll be back with more of Keeping It Real with Sharpton. We'll be right back.
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0: Keeping It Real. Dominique Sharpton sitting in with Reverend Charles Williams on this Exhale Friday. Certainly taking your calls and want to hear from you. Exhale with us. 1-877-532-5797. Reverend Williams, folks on the message board want to hear your response from our last caller as we are talking about mobilizing, you know, in preparation, of course, for August 28th. But obviously, you know, what the caller was talking about in terms of our voting power and access to the ballot. Did you have a response to that? Folks on the message board say they want to hear from you. Reverend Williams? All right, Trisha, I don't know what's going on, Reverend Williams. Y'all try to get Reverend Williams back on. Hello?
1: I'm with you. Can you hear me now?
0: Yes, we can hear you.
1: I had it on mute. I'm sorry about that.
0: We ain't got no time to be muting, brother. No time to be muting. Hashtag get off mute.
1: Get off mute, let your voice be heard. I got you. I mean, our voting power is strong. I think what we have confused is quite honestly, is that we, in many cases, look for an opportunity, or we look for candidates to be saviors. Candidates ain't saviors. We can get a little bit what we can get out of whatever we can get out of any of these candidates is good. But as you well know, we go to Washington, D.C. every year for our legislative summit. We go to Washington, D.C. for our march. We go to New York for our national convention. And then, of course, our different units of National Action Network go to their state legislature, go to their city council office. Voting is important, and we've got to do it, and we got to put these folks in office. But feeling like we need to be in bed with the super liberal left, feeling like we need to be in bed with the super moderate folks, that's not our call. We don't. Whoever is in office, we got to fight the fight. Mm-hmm. It don't matter. Because the super liberal left, they leave us hanging all the time. And they always say, we got your back, we got your back, we got your back. Until we get in office, everything else is important but what our issues are.
0: That's right.
1: The moderates, they say, we're working on it, we're working on it, we're working on it. And they ain't doing nothing. So if what we are talking about in regards to putting people in office doesn't include us holding them accountable, then we just talking loud and saying nothing.
0: And a lot of the times, you know, I was speaking earlier to the caller who was talking about this. And, you know, I was talking about how, you know, I'm a millennial, right? And so, you know, we're into that instant gratification. You know, we want to be able to see it, to believe it, right? And we want things to happen now. We want to happen quick. And, you know, we got to be on the fast track for everything, right? And so when you talk about politics and you're trying to explain, right, you're trying to energize the vote, quote unquote, and you're trying to literally explain to this generation, the next generation, and the generations to follow, right, why voting is important. And then it's like, well, they like, oh, I see these candidates, they're not talking to me, they're not speaking my language, I'm good on that. Or on the other end, you have there's a lack of civic engagement. So you have folks who live in America who just don't know, right? They're not civically engaged, they don't know know how politicians work and how these elected officials work and what they're designated to do in their positions. And so you have that lack of civic engagement. So we've got to do a myriad of different things in order to quote unquote elevate that energy and get people quote unquote excited, right, to vote. But we also need to be real and true to ourselves and really step in to where we're lacking. You can't expect for people to be energized around the vote or to take this process seriously, right? If we're not engaging them on a different level, if we're not engaging them where it's understandable for us to be able to leverage our power in this moment in order to really fight for and gain the things that we want to have, the liberties that we want to have, and making that make sense. And so I think the conversation sometimes just gets, you know, convoluted. It's like, oh, you know, you're the progressive or you're not, or you're out there. You know, it's a little bit more simplified to me, you know, in terms of like, you know, what do you want for the future of your son? What do you want to see around in your community? Do you care about adequate schools? Do you care about having access to quality health care? Do you care about being able to pick from any job that you want to be qualified for and being able to apply and be considered and obtain that position? It's a lot talking about here, but I think to simplify things, you know, we get carried away with the conversation sometimes, and it really becomes, you know,
1: we get carried away with the conversation, but more importantly, we have a whole lot of conversation and then we don't want to do the work behind the conversation.
0: We don't want to do the work. We don't want to do the work.
1: Be consumed with who you gonna get in office. What you need to be consumed with is how we gonna get who's in office to do what we need them to do. And I think so many of us, we get so, they're so consumed with what, you know, one candidate say, I'm gonna put, you know, it's the old adage of the old political adage, a chicken in every pot. I mean, you know, you say chicken in every pot, everybody, yeah, he said chicken in every pot. Okay, so how you going to get that chicken in the pot?
0: Yeah.
1: And how did that politician who said he can put a chicken in every pot, how is he going to put a chicken in every pot? So yeah. Some of the stuff that we just asked for and some of the stuff that we got these folks saying, they don't even have the ability to do. They don't even have the legislative power. They don't even have the time in office. They don't even have what it takes to actually do it. So right. Then what does that mean? That means your role. That means my role. What it means our role. We're the advocate. We got to go in and we got to advocate for it and we got to show them how to get it done and we got to put we got to do like Roosevelt asked A. Philip Randolph, make me do it, right?
0: We got make me do
1: we
0: it.
1: Gotta put ourselves in the position to make me.
0: Yes, yes, yes. Speaking of which, y'all, wanted to throw in there, as y'all talking about all this, the Kennedy Center Board is moving forward right now. Right now, not in a few years. They're moving forward right now with placing President Trump's name on the building and also again? Continue major. Yes. So are we talking about these things are happening as in our midst as we are? You know what I'm talking about? We're sitting here talking about, you know, nonsense. Right now it's happening that they're going to change the name, add his name onto the Kennedy Center. And so, you know, culture is power. And we understand that completely. That's why in the civil rights movement, songs matter, images, everything. Black journalists matter. We have to take control of our narrative, of our story and get that done.
1: Speaking
0: I know that
1: culture,
0: we got. Yeah.
1: What happened with Lauryn Hill and all of this? I saw. did you hear about this?
0: Mm-mm.
1: Oh, okay. Well, they was having a show and it got cut off late or something like that. But I don't know.
0: I didn't know about that. Do we have time to get Al in before we hit the break? Can Al jump in here from Philly? We gotta go. Al, we coming back to you, brother. Are we gonna take this break? Dominique Sharpton sitting in with Reverend Williams, excuse me. We gonna take this quick break. Dominique Sharpton sitting in with Reverend Williams. Exhale Friday, y'all. We'll be right back. More of Keeping It Real with Sharpton. We'll be right back.
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1: Reverend Williams, let's get back to the phones. Brother Al is holding on. Al from Philadelphia, listening to us on WURD. Al, you're keeping it real. Good afternoon.
2: That's right, Philly, all day. Okay, listen, I'm giving the call to something important. I'm listening to Senator Murphy, Chris Murphy. He's telling a situation about Donald Trump. You know, he's trying to give away that $1.7 billion. And so, since they shut it down on one end, he found another way of getting it done. And it was through the federal tort agreement. Basically, what it is a if the federal government does something wrong to you, you get compensated. Now, there's been two guys who have gotten millions of dollars from the same route. So since he was going to try this route and give it to the January 6th guy, I say from the other end, we come from the other end with the whole reparations thing, because we have been damaged. We got a track record. They have a track record of the damage that they've done, the damage that they're still doing. So I think that this should be something that we present when that 28th comes up. I think dig in it a little bit, and if it has to be something that, listen, I'm down to work with you on pulling out all the stops on this thing so that it can be brought to the light. That No, Trump, you're not going to give these people this money, because if anything, you can give billions out, you're going to give that money to us. We have the proven track record that you have damaged us as a government with redlining. You know the history, the whole thing. So we got to be a little more proactive in this situation right here. I think that we need that, because a lot of these people have went out and tried to do reparations, but they left this out. This was very easy. It's right there. The Federal Tort Act. Pull it up. It's right there. I went and did some research on it. It's right in your face. We can use that to our advantage. So when that 28th day come up, with everything that's going to be talked about, that needs to be presented also. And I tell you, if me and you got to get on stage and speak on this matter right here, it has to be done, because a lot of these nonprofits or people who've been going after the reparations, basically they fell. They fell in a lot of ways because they're going after it in a certain manner. Obviously, it ain't working. But this one right here, it's in your face. You can't deny it. You're not going to give this $1.7 billion to a bunch of thugs who hurt people, who kill people, and you want to compensate them. No, that move has to be made. And hey, this might even make a little name for yourself for doing an independent run like this, but it's worth it because the reparations our community needs it. You ride all over the country. You in New York, you know the pockets. They all need it. We all need it. So no, you're not gonna give nothing. It's time that we approach Trump anyway, because we kind of been sitting on the sidelines, letting this man do what he wanna do. He's trying to take everything away from us, and I don't hear no kind of fight.

0: about it. I
1: don't
0: hear no organizations coming at his neck about it. Like, no, you're not going to keep doing what you're doing because we got the numbers. If they are scared of us because we're black, so let them be scared. Let us show the organization. One other point I want to make. I think that we need to have a national security force around the entire company. Pull in our people who are in these, who don't have the jobs, have some skills. We got military people. We use them as a resource so that we have our own security because they are hanging us. They're bringing that crap back. And they're killing us. And the cops is getting away with it. I'm up and down social media and I'm watching them just tear our women up, flipping them over upside down, doing whatever they want to do with them. No, we have to show them you're not going to mess with us or we're going to check. That's what has to be done. And I got a plan for that. And it works and it finances, it almost finances itself. So I'm just calling to put this on the table to say, look, okay, I don't want my phone call just to be about I'm calling just to talk. No, I need action. I'm looking for
1: action. Need action. That's right, Al. That's right.
0: So
1: bring it.
0: So I'm asking you, if I could leave my information with you, please get in contact with me because I got much more that can be very beneficial to our community.
1: Okay, good. We're going to put you on hold so you can give us that information so we can stay in touch with you. And thank you so much for your call, and thank you for exhaling with us. I want to go now to my sister I see on the line, head of our Cleveland, our greater Cleveland in Ohio chapter of National Action Network. Always a pleasure to speak with you, Queen. Good afternoon. Marcia McCoy, y'all, keeping it real on this Exhale Friday. Good afternoon.
2: Good afternoon. In the absence of our Honorable Reverend Dr. Professor Al Sharpton and our great leader, Reverend Dr. Charles Williams II, where the Midwest is the best. And
1: right
2: our
1: now.
2: Keeping It Real, Tony Award winning Dominique Sharpton.
1: Hey, that's me.
2: Thank you for serving with in action, with integrity, honesty, having sound judgment, your courage, your dedication, your selflessness. You got strong communication skills, darling.
1: Thank you
2: for your positivity and being passionate and committed to us. Because we got. Come on, Bishop, with the mule. Come on, Bishop.
1: Yes.
3: Lady Bishop. Dominic.
1: Lady yes, Dominic. Sir, Reverend Cavanaugh.
3: Dr. Charles Williams.
1: He's here,
3: brother. All right. If you are a woke African American, you know two or three things that are happening in the United States of America today. Number one is that the racist, narcissistic, white nationalist supremacist, convicted felon Donald Trump in the Oval Office is a wannabe king and dictator. With a complicit Supreme Court, he's almost there. He would love to be a forever president. The other thing about this immoral, conflicted, nefarious, and devious psychopathic man is that he will buy your soul if you're prepared to sell it to the company store. Buy to him, lie to him, steal for him, cheat for him, kill for him, and he will weaponize the federal government to pay you and your family billions of dollars for your visa. And your debit family received $5 million for being a part of President Trump's insurrection quest. Today, as we speak, he's trying to reward the insurrectionist crowd, oath keepers, Proud Boys, that he initiated to overthrow the election. $1.7 billion for that crime that killed police and security forces. Not one dime is he asking the government to give to law enforcement who died trying to maintain law and order. This convicted felon even gave his former National Security Advisor, Michael Flynn, $1.5 million after he pleaded guilty to lying about his discussion with Russia. He at one time gave Dr. Jesse Jackson free rent on Wall Street. But check this out. The one National Action Network organization, along with its illustrious and distinguished leader, the Reverend Dr. Al Sharpton, he would love to have him Trump would love to have him, to include him in his orbit, and to have him be on his side. But Al Sharpton is not for sale, and he will never cease to condemn his racism, his white nationalist supremacist bigotry, and his inviscerating and obliterating of voter rights, diversity, equity, and inclusion. The genuine honesty, the integrity, and impeccable virtue of our brilliant and vibrant visionary leader is too committed to be bought by filthy lucre, fame, or popularity. His commitment to democracy, love for his people, and the least of his common brothers and sisters are too deep and profound to sell his soul to the company store. Again, we proudly proclaim that the Reverend Dr. Professor Alpha Charles Sharpton is our mastermind for these critical and crucial times. Thank you.
1: Yes, yes, yes, yes.
2: Ditto, ditto, ditto.
1: All right, that's Reverend E.T. Cavanaugh and Sister Queen Mother Marcia McCoy from our Greater Cleveland chapter. Thank you so much for exhaling with us. Reverend Charles Williams, you want to take us out?
4: When we fight, when we win, when we fight, we win. Rising tide lifts off boats. We can't stop now. August the 31st. August the 28th, all roads lead to Washington, D.C.
1: All right. Hashtag get off mute, brother. Thank you so much. Always a pleasure speaking with you. Thank you for all those who called in and got through and those that called in and hung on anywhere. Anyhow, thank you so much for holding on. And as Reverend Sharpton says, whatever you do, wherever you go, and however you feel, make sure you tell someone. Reverend Al told you, Dominique told you, Reverend Williams told you. Y'all, you gotta keep it real. Keep it real. Keep it real. We're gonna talk with y'all on Monday. Have a great weekend, everyone.
5: Keep it real.
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Sądzę, że rozpoznali Państwo głos Bernarda Ladysza. Za chwilę nasz dzisiejszy koncert życzeń. In observance of the 250-year anniversary of the United States, the Polish Cultural Garden will honor three outstanding Poles as part of the One World Day Festival on Sunday, August 30th in the Cleveland Cultural Garden. The Polish Garden will set up their display on Martin Luther King Boulevard and also sell pastries and other treats to help support the 92-year-old Polish Cultural Garden, established in 1934. You may also join in or watch the parade of flags at 12 noon along Martin Luther King Drive. Almost 60 countries will be represented in the parade. Walk with us, with the Polish group, show Polish pride in Cleveland. For more information, contact Fanny Adams. Her phone number is 216-218-8030. And while you're there, you can also tell her thank you for keeping up every year. And her husband put so much work to keep the Polish Cultural Garden presentable. So the thanks to Kanye Adams. We are very grateful to her. And now the concert życzeń. Uwaga, pan Marian Cyranek, z okazji urodzin moc życzliwości, dużo zdrowia i wszystkiego najlepszego przesyła kochająca rodzina z wnukami. 100 lat dla pana Mariana Cyranek.

second person honor during One World Day Festival on Sunday, August 30th, will be Maestro Andrzej Piotr Pityński. Last Sunday we were talking about Professor Jan Karski. Today we'll tell a little bit about Maestro Andrzej Piotr Pityński, renowned sculptor of major monuments to Poland and memorials. Born in 1947 in Ulanów, Poland, died 2020 in Mount Holly, New Jersey. His monuments and memorials are of such magnitude that they are both suggestive and symbolic. Through his works and their historical and patriotic context, he was known as an ambassador of Polish history, awarded the Order of the White Eagle by the Polish President Andrzej Duda for outstanding contribution to Polish culture. His major works, among others, St. John Paul II in the Polish Cultural Garden, Rockefeller Park, Cleveland, cutting 1940 in Jersey City, New Jersey, Monument of the Blue Army in Warsaw, Poland, the Avenger in Doylestown, Pennsylvania, and Partisans in Boston. So this is second person that will be honored during the One World Festival on Sunday, August 30th. And third person that we'll talk about next Sunday will be Dr. Maria Siemionow.

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Okay, that was Bernardo Labiche. It looks like not only Poles are listening to this program. I just received a phone call from our Czech friends that are listening and hopefully enjoying the program. So I want to share that information with you because I just got the phone conversation with that person that called me. That is listening. We love pierogi because they come handy in any season and any time. 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
3: The New York Times says he's not only the most important person right now in the civil rights movement, but the New York Times says you're the most important person in the Democratic Party.
1: Sharpton.
4: I am here, Reverend Al, with Dr. Glenda Glover at Tennessee State University, and I have the Tennessee State University leaders who all want to thank you for being our civil rights leader.
2: The Attorney General of Black America, Ben Crump.
1: Commitment to justice.
4: And I'm probably going to need your help on this legal fight. You know, they shorted the historically black colleges and universities to the tune of about $13 billion, and Tennessee State was the one they shorted the most.
2: Absolutely. Well, let me know. I'm on the next plane as soon as you holler. You know, when Ben Crump called, I don't even question it. I just head to the airport and get the details on the way.
1: Live from the National Action Network corporate headquarters in New York. Keeping it real. And now, America's number one civil rights leader, the Reverend Al Sharpton.
5: Keeping it real. Keeping it real. I'm Dominique Sharpton, Reverend Sharpton's eldest daughter. I'm sitting in today for Reverend Sharpton. Rev is in Wisconsin, where he is eulogizing Corey Ruiz. Many of you have known and followed the situation of Corey Ruiz, and Reverend Sharpton has joined Attorney Benjamin Crump and Mr. Ruiz's family in Wisconsin to lay this young man to rest. And certainly he was also reported that he was in Atlanta on yesterday for the NABJ conference, a National Association of Broadcast Journalists, and brought the family of Nolan Wells, where they called for a federal review with Representative Lucy McBath joining that call. And it certainly brings full circle from talking about the Nolan Wells situation to dealing with the Corey Ruiz situation, and how, of course, Rev answering the call, that clarion call that Attorney Benjamin Crump talks about time and time again, as we are confronted with these issues, as we are confronting with having to stand up and to call for justice for the lives of our young people, especially our young men, losing them. And of course, not having our questions answered in terms of what happened to them and who is accountable for that. It is Exhale Friday. We are taking your calls all across the country. You can join in and exhale with us. Call us at 1-877-532-5797. 1-877-532-5797. Gonna go back to the phones, and certainly have a lot of folks who want to exhale. Let's get back into it. Let's speak with Spencer. Spencer is holding on, listening to us from Little Mountain, South Carolina. You're keeping it real. Good afternoon.
6: Hello, Dominique. How you be?
5: How I be good. How are you?
6: Well, hey, I'm okay right now, but let
5: all
6: me
5: right,
6: tell
5: I'll take
6: you
5: that.
6: what's awaiting our nation is, you know, I saw something on TV that was laid out so uniquely in the last year. You remember the executive that got shot in the back of the head, the young guy? They finally coming up with the Luzi Magaloni or something like that. I can't say his name. Okay. But look at this. Here's a point I want to bring up that black folks somewhat be slow in. It's money. M-O-N-E-Watch. Now, watch this. I wish they would get an understanding of who was sending all that money in for this young man not to be sent to death row. Okay? Mm. But guess what? When that money got to be $1.5 million, all of a sudden this guy's trial changed. He started wearing nice suits. You didn't see no handcuffs. He was wearing nice haircuts. See, that's money that really controlling this thing. Now, watch this. I told my friends, I said, hey, they're going to put him in prison for life. They said, no, he's going to get to death because that was cold-blooded murder.
5: Yeah.
6: Then the man changed up his own personal opinion on what he did. He made it straight. He said, yeah, I shot him. Plus, I walked up there to him and looked at him laying there and walked away from him, made sure he was dead. So now they're going to give him life.
5: Lord.
6: Dominique, you know why they're going to give him life? That's money coming in from all these dingbats. See, that's what control things. See, if we stop this trying to cover things like what the man tell us ever since slavery, there's certain ways that he can cover things. You don't understand. But if we get out from under that crap and start looking at things just like the sun and the moon and the stars, don't change it. That's where we got to look at everything else.
5: Yeah, yeah,
6: this
5: I hear
6: kid,
5: you.
6: He going to sit in prison, guess what? From now on, wearing them drabs. But the lawyers and the justice system is already bought off with money going to be coming in for the rest of his life.
5: Yeah, man. But yes, Spencer.
6: I mean, it's deep, you know. Yeah. But look, if there's one thing else I just want to pass on, there's five words. You know, power is spelled P-O-W-E-R. White is spelled W-H-I-T-E. Money is spelled M-O-N-E-Y. Alive is spelled A-L-I-V-E. The future is spelled F-U-T-U-R-E. But guess what? When we look at it, death is spelled D-A-T-H. See, we gotta cut out what's already planned for us to just have we have to stay in a confused state. We gotta stop that. You know, one thing that really got me, I was in the Martin Luther King era. To me, he's the one and only civil rights person that was naturally a leader. Let me tell you what Martin really got me with. He never looked back, never looked to the side. He always looked straight ahead. He didn't give a dad blame how many people was behind him.
5: Sad.
6: Because he knew what he was doing was right.
5: Mm-hmm.
6: See, that's the difference. Everybody
5: that's
6: else is clowning. Hey, Dominique, girl, I'm telling you, you sound good. And ever since you was a little girl and grown up, well, I've enjoyed you. You take care
5: Thank
6: of yourself.
5: Thank you. You too, Spencer.
6: Okay.
5: I think you were just trying to show off that you're smart and you can spell, huh? Thank you so much for that, Spencer. Thank you for keeping it real. But no, Spencer, you prompted talking about money. I want to get into this Navy story because I know that somebody was texting me like, let's talk about this. But yeah, you right on, spot on with that. So thank you for that text. But according to the Associated Press, President Donald Trump obviously has directed the Navy to move toward replacing its electromagnetic aircraft launch system with traditional steam catapults on four class carriers. Now, that system was designed to modernize naval operations, but AP is apparently reporting that reversing course could cost billions of dollars, Spencer, billions of dollars that require major redesigns and increased manpower demands on ships that are already built around the newer system. So we're not talking about just a tweak. We're talking about a reversal that taxpayers are going to feel, right? And I want you to hold that word in your mind, billions, because that word always shows us, right, where the money resides, right? But let me say this plainly, and I don't sit here pretending I know how to launch jets off an aircraft carrier. Obviously, I do know that what happens when Washington starts talking about billions like it's nothing, because every time they say billions, somebody in our community, right, is asking, well, what about my school? What about my hospital? Right. What about my neighborhood? What about my job? That's not partisan. That is survival, right? And exactly where, you know, Rev and Nan, we've always forced that conversation. Because if there is money for war, there must be money for justice, right? There must be money for systems of destruction. There must be money for systems of repair. And so wanted to talk about that and really bring it to where it belongs, you know, into this struggle that we're dealing with. Dr. King said that America had given black people a check marked as insufficient funds, right? That wasn't just about voting rights. That was about economic justice, right, Spencer? And so that was about, you know, who gets funded and who gets forgotten. And that's why, you know, Rev said for decades, you can't talk about justice and ignore the budget. The budget is telling the truth about where we are. The budget is telling the truth about this country. As we move toward this march on Washington on August 28th, that's exactly what we're going back to those steps to do, not for nostalgia, right? For accountability. The same question Dr. King raised is still the question that we're raising today. And who is America built to serve? When you hear billions for military upgrades, what do you hear for your community, right? And do y'all really believe, do you really believe that Washington prioritizes your neighborhood, huh? The same way it prioritizes the national defense. And so, you know, I don't know about you. I'd rather see billions invested, you know, in our schools, in our communities. Yes, I understand that, you know, military systems, it's important. It's definitely important. But why can't we find money for everything we need? What's that about? 1-877-532-5797. 1-877-532-5797. I mean, yeah, because August 28th, we're going to Washington, D.C. We're going to defend the vote. We're going to, you know, stand for our rights, stand for equality. But that question don't just stop at the Pentagon. It really goes straight to the Justice Department. It really goes straight to, if we're talking about Corey Ruiz or Nolan Wells, are we talking about how to save, you know, Uncle Pete's job, right? This is all connected. And economic justice is very important. Economic justice is something that, from reparations, from the conversation on reparations to where, however you want to pin it, okay? We are seriously not only damaged, but we are challenged in this moment to confront what economic justice means and what it, of course, means to the stabilization and the progression of our future and of our children's future. So we've got to include that in the conversation. So I want to thank Spencer for bringing up the money, bringing up where the money resides and bringing up, you know, economic justice, because that's very important in this conversation. Why don't y'all exhale with me? 1-877-532-5797. 1-877-532-5797. We're also going to be joined as people are going, as Reverend Sharpton has eulogized Corey Ruiz in Wisconsin. And you can go to the website to find more updates. If you missed the eulogy, I believe he just completed it, just finished it. But we are definitely in tune with what's going on with the service there as Reverend Wisconsin. But we're exhaling on Keeping It Real. 1-877-532-5797. We'll be back with more of Keeping It Real with Sharpton. We'll be right back.
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0: Keeping it real. I'm Dominique Sharpton, Reverend Sharpton's daughter, sitting in for the Rev. Rev is in Miss Wisconsin. I'm sitting in the hot seat. It's Exhale Friday. We're taking your calls. 1-877-532-5797. 1-877-532-5797. Welcome to all those who are now tuning in, watching us via live stream at nationalactionnetwork.net. And good afternoon to the message board and all those who are contributing and commenting and exhaling with us virtually at nationalactionnetwork.net. Good afternoon to you all. I know that the Corey Ruiz funeral was playing and folks was watching Rev doing the eulogy and this call to action. And certainly I feel in this moment right here, we are another moment. We've got a call for justice. We've got a call for equality and the liberation of our people, and really just calling for answers and accountability. And things that we feel we must, of course, proclaim and really protest in this moment, certainly a critical one, and certainly one that we are going to, of course, write about and hear about and be about in the history books and in the history lessons to come. And certainly, as I always say, you want to be on the roll when they talk about what was going on in 2026 in the midst of this 18-year-old boy whose body was found washed up on shore, and nobody has answers as to what happened to him and how he got there. When, you know, we are asking questions when a police officer encounters a civilian and the civilian's life is lost due to this encounter. And people are constantly asking what happened and why hasn't anyone been held accountable for the life of this young man, for the life loss of this young man. It raises the questions. And when history records that diversity, equity, and inclusion was challenged, and when history records how millions of people lost their access to quality health care, lost their access to jobs, lost their access to adequate health housing, the question becomes, well, where were you when all of this was happening? What were you doing when these things were happening in this country? I want to be able to be on that roll call as one who stood for justice, as one who was vocal, right? Calling for action, calling for, in this time, relief and justice and accountability. I want to be on that roll. I don't know about you, but I want to be on that roll. Exhale with me, y'all. 1-877-532-5797. Let's go back to the phones and speak with Janice. Janice is listening to us from Baltimore, Maryland. You're keeping it real, Janice. Good afternoon.
1: Hey, how are you?
0: I'm all right. How are you?
1: Oh, not too bad today. I'm calling because I keep seeing these emails from this Dwayne Mullen guy, who's the secretary of something in Trump's cabinet. And he keeps threatening poll workers and people who work the polls, the voter registration people, and the people who collect the ballots once people vote, with prison time. And I'm like, if they can lock other people up for threatening somebody over the phone or through the mail or email or something, this man has the power to actually come and lock somebody up. Shouldn't these people or the DNC challenge him, take him to court for threatening these people's livelihoods?
0: Absolutely. And I don't know what's you know, on the horizon, but I would definitely absolutely challenge that. Absolutely. Absolutely.
1: Yeah, well, I wish that they would do it, because I'm really sick of all these tough guys with their daggone mouth.
0: I know that's right. But I also will say, and as they talking about, I think that these are tactics, right, that they're using to discourage people from actually voting. It's discourage people, make people feel like, you know, all these things are happening around and that their votes are being challenged and that they're, you know, they're just making it harder. And I think that these are just scare tactics that we can't compromise. We can't fold in. And we've got to stay strong in our stance. And that's why I think we've got to re-energize this commitment, Janice. Like, you know, again, what side of the fence you gonna be on? We gotta re-energize this commitment, because we can't let any little thing, you know, keep us from, you know, keep us on the sidelines. And I think that that's what these things are intended to do. That's why they send so many. I get them too. I'm like, come on now, what's going on? Why you keep harassing me?
1: Right. Here's my thing. If the DNC would challenge them in court, then maybe some of this would stop. Yeah. You know what I'm saying? If you know that they're doing it to scare people, that's what intimidation is all about. To scare somebody from taking action. And in this case, you're definitely coming after a specific person, you know, and it's no clear motive. They haven't done anything. So I think they ought to take them to court. Hell, Trump take the people to court over nothing. So why can't they?
0: Absolutely. Absolutely. That's something that needs to happen, and it needs to happen soon. Because, you know, enough is enough. Thank you so much for exhaling with me, Janice. Mrs. Richardson, let's go to you listening to us from Chevy Chase. Always a pleasure speaking with you. You're keeping it real. My love, good afternoon.
2: Yes, good afternoon, my darling. you know, it's so wonderful that you're here, because these questions about the money that's been going to this defense is what I'm concerned about, and I hope you will agree with me. You know, they're spending trillions, and Dominic, I know you know that's what they're doing. This man in the White House, he's throwing it's like he's deliberate. I think we know he's deliberately doing it to take taxpayers' money. Some people say, well, it's not the taxpayers' money that's going to the defense. Now, I don't know. Maybe, Dominic, you can clarify that up if I'm wrong. But I thought a lot of that money is taxpayers' money, isn't it?
0: Yes, or is that's it what all- it is. Of course it is. That's what we're talking about here, Mrs. Richardson. That's what I'm saying. If you got money to do that, then you're taking away money from our adequate schools. You're taking money from adequate housing and any other thing that we need in our community. Because where is the money coming from? It's got to be cut from something else, right? So where is that coming from?
2: And see, but there are people that will get on this radio, our people at that, not white people. Our people would get on here with this stuff about, oh, well, it isn't the taxpayers' money that's going to the defense. And I wiggled my head. I said, what? I mean, if it's not our money, where's Donald? Well, you know, I don't like to say his name. Where is this man getting the money? Are they just printing it at the Bureau of Engraving and just being allowed to just go somewhere and it's not our taxes? That doesn't even make any sense.
0: Right.
2: So I'm saying, you know, see, what I was saying about a year ago anyway, and Dad was on, your daddy there, and we were talking, and Dad agreed with me, is that we should cut that defense like a loaf of bread in half. Because, see, what this man in the White House is doing, he is sending our young men, our African-American men, in the wars. And this is an unnecessary war that this man started. That this man in the White House started the war with Iran. He started it. It wasn't Iran. You know, Iran was very lame. They were lame. They weren't bothering us. They were certainly making, you know, certain things that they needed, you know, that they weren't going to tolerate from the U.S. But they were like, they weren't bothering us. And this man set it up to where they had all the combative weapons and everything be geared to attack Iran. Yes. And now we have to pay for it as taxpayers. Trillions of dollars, Dominique. And then what I'm saying is they're already saying it's pushed over 40. This deficit is going, over 40 trillion? Or where is it at?
0: Yeah, absolutely.
2: You know, mm-hmm. I mean, I just don't understand it because, you know, I don't know. But I'm just going to emphasize with this and just hang up and say, if we do not understand as a people, because, see, they don't respect black people, period. They don't. Mm-hmm. And we've got to go out there because, you know, when Reverend Al was sent to Wall Street, you know, oh, I didn't know whether I could hold on for one more minute.
0: Sure, you can hold on. We're going to take this break. I'm sitting in the hot seat for Rev, taking your calls. It's Exhale Friday, 1-877-532-5797. We'll be back with more of Keeping It Real with Sharpton. We'll be right back.
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1: Which is nothing but junk food, and we have to teach our children more nutrition. I'm glad I did it with my children. They're all living. None of them are gone, Dominique. They're all here.
2: Oh, God bless
1: them. And they've got successful positions, you know, and everything. And I'm just saying, we have to stop the myth that if we bring our children up right, that is not necessarily saying that they're trying to be white. You see, they keep putting this emphasis on, oh, am I right or wrong?
2: I love it. I love it. That's good.
1: Yeah,
2: that's good.
1: You know, well, I mean, Dominic, you have a son, right?
2: Oh, yeah. And big boy.
1: You know, that's right. You're going to bring him up with the most nutritionless foods and things mm-hmm. to have. And that would weigh his health. And I know you're going to do that because even Michelle Obama, our first lady, was mm-hmm. trying, you know, and you know, Dominic, some of our people attacked her for that, yeah. about her bringing about nutrition, what we should eat.
2: Well, it's because, you know, and again, we're talking about economic justice here, Mrs. Richardson, because we're also talking mm-hmm. about, yes, it's important to promote healthy foods, and it's important that you expose your children to nutrition and, you know, the better choices, right? But the better choices mm-hmm. cost more, right? And if we're talking about yeah. economic justice, we're also talking about, well, can mom and dad afford how much nutrition cost in our communities mm-hmm. today? So that is another layer of the conversation. It's like you may want to mm-hmm. We all want to lead and have you know, the best access to the best foods and eat organic foods and all that, but that costs money. So you got to make that money in order to mm-hmm. buy into that, you know? And so that's why, mm-hmm. You know, a lot of our, especially Black leaders are getting, you know, Michelle Obama and others got, you know, criticized for that, because it's like, great, you want to mm-hmm. promote healthy food, but you also haven't given us, you know, some of the tools that we need to make the money to buy the healthy food or give us the access to the healthy food. And that's where, mm-hmm. you know, the parish programs and things put into the schools were very impactful and made a big difference, because you give children access to the nutritious mm-hmm. foods, to the quality foods, then they will choose ultimately to make, you know, they will make better choices mm-hmm. and choose the healthy foods over what's most accessible or most affordable. Doesn't necessarily mean that's what's best for you. And so, you know, mm-hmm. so there's layers to that conversation, Mrs. Richardson. Mm-hmm. And so I thank yes. you for bringing that up. And thank you for exhaling yeah. with me. I want to talk about the Justice Department, and really about the trust factor here, because I think and according to you know, reporting, they're saying that, you know, the Senate Judiciary Democrats are raising concerns about whether the Department of Justice funds or settlements could be used in politically connected ways under this Attorney General Todd Blanche. Now let me be clear, and I want to bring this in into the conversation. These allegations are concerns, they're being raised, right, but not really proven misconduct. And the fact that this question is even being asked actually tells you something, because here's the problem here. And when people stop believing that justice is neutral, right, they stop believing that justice is real. And so if we are going to raise the alarm in terms of how we are encountering, you know, the justice, the criminal justice system or the Justice Department in general, we also need to be very aware of the tactics and strategies that are being used to work against us, right? And believing that justice can be attainable or justice can be real for all of us, not

0: just for some, but for all of us. And we've seen this before. We've seen this in the South, right? When local systems, of course, refused to protect black lives, and we had to stand up and fight for the end of segregation and all of those, for the actual laws to change. We've seen it, right? When federal intervention, of course, became the only path to accountability, and we had to call for special prosecution and things like that in order to intervene and work towards obtaining justice. And again, this is why the civil rights movement, you know, didn't just demand rights, but the protection and the enforcement of rights, also very, very important. And obviously still the demands that are still alive today, that we still fight for today. And, you know, so my dad, Reverend Sharpton, you know, he spent many decades, right, going into courtrooms and going into communities and marching in Washington, D.C., saying the same thing. That we're not going to let justice be selective, right? That's why National Action Network exists. That's why we march, Mrs. Richardson, right? That's why we sit in rooms of power and still say, you know, we're watching y'all. We're watching you. Don't think that you are trying to pull the sheet over our face. We see you. And this is, you know, because justice, you know, can't depend on who's just in office, right? It has to also depend on whether the system is accountable and whether it's working for us. And that's exactly why the March on Washington on August 28th is so important and it matters. It's not just for ceremonial reasons or for us to just commemorate a moment that happened in time where people came together to raise, you know, their voices around issues. It's not just about that. It's about who is accountable. And for them to be knocked off their feet so uncomfortably, to see so many of us standing strong that they have to pay attention to the issues that are concerning us, to see a massive demonstration and massive people who stay true and committed to raising these alarms, that knocks them off their feet, that knocks them out of their comfort zone, to have to pay attention to our stance, to our visibility, to our voice. That's why we're going to Washington, D.C. That's why we continue to challenge these things from so many different levels. And that's why we stay committed to this cause. And you know, it's not just about, you know, whether you trust the Justice Department to be independent, no matter who's in power. It's not just about that. It's about making sure that we are constantly elevating the charge for justice, for equality. That is what's going to matter in the end. Who is staying committed to this? Who is staying involved in pushing and fighting and standing and speaking up? So it's got to be us, and it's got to be us, and it's got to be us, and it's got to be now, and it's got to be continuous, okay? That's where we're at. Thank you so much, Mrs. Richardson. Thank you for exhaling with me, and certainly want to invite all of you to do the same. 1-877-532-5797, 1-877-532-5797. And for the record, yes, Reverend Sharpton is going to be at the rally. Somebody asked, is he going to be at the rally tomorrow? Reverend Sharpton is on his way back to New York to be at the rally tomorrow at the House of Justice, starting live at 9 o'clock. You want to get there early if you're in New York. 6 Hancock Place is the House of Justice, the new address, the new House of Justice. And we want to see you in the building. 6 Hancock Place. We start live at 9, and Reverend Sharpton will be in New York to join us. And then also, it's going to be a very important weekend on Politics Nation, so also want to make sure that you tune into that. Rev is going to have some very important guests on this weekend. Politics Nation with Al Sharpton begins live at 5 p.m. Eastern Time. You don't want to miss it on MS Now. All right, I said those. Rev wanted to make sure I got that in. But we're going on a break. Dominic Sharpton, I'm sitting in for Rev on this Exhale Friday, taking your calls, 1-877-532-5797. We'll be back, y'all, with more Keeping It Real with Sharpton. We'll be right back.
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0: Do you ever wonder what the Bible says about what's going on in the world? 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
15: On July 28, 2019, after 493 days of gestation and 30 minutes of labor, a tiny southern white rhino calf took his very first breath as keepers held theirs. 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

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Once again, that's the First Catholic Slovak Union's National Picnic, Saturday, August 22nd at Wagon Lake Park in Novelty, Ohio. No alcohol or pets permitted on premises. 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
8: Welcome to Altadena After the Fire. I'm your host, Colby Cole. This episode is going to be different. It's raw, it's real, and it's urgent. First, we're going to take you back to the very day of the fires in January. You'll hear from our partner at KJLH, Tammy Mack, as she reports live on the fire, sharing real-time evacuation orders, emergency shelters, and survival tips as the flames raced across Los Angeles County, from the Pacific Palisades to the Hollywood Hills, and of course, Altadena. Then we'll shift focus to the heart of our story, Brandon Dante Lamar, who is the president of the Pasadena NAACP, joins us to reveal how the fires devastated Altadena's historic black community, a community built on resilience, legacy, and hope. He'll take us deep into the fight to rebuild homes, churches, and of course, their lives, and how you can be a part of that recovery. This is a story about survival, but it's also a call to action. So up first, we're going to take you to the day of the fires, January 7th, 2025, and our partner, KJLH radio station, owned by Stevie Wonder, the legend. This is Tammy Mack, who does afternoons, and she was having a normal afternoon show, and all of a sudden, the fires were out of control. So let's take you through what it was like living in Los Angeles and having to experience this tragic fire. in real time.
9: Radio Free 102.3 KJLH. It's Tammy Mack. Good afternoon, everybody. Not that great of an afternoon for California. Los Angeles, I'm sorry, for Los Angeles County. Not that good a day for us. A lot of people woke up to darkness, just completely darkness across the sky from the Pacific Palisades fire. It has been the worst fire that LA County has witnessed.
10: Yeah, worse in history.
9: There have been people who live in Pacific Palisades said in 33 years, I've never seen anything like this. The news sources, I think, have taken the lead from one woman whose house was destroyed that said it was an apocalyptic scene. Mm. And so now the news reporters are calling it apocalyptic all across the news stations. Fires have burned homes. Fires have burned apartments.
10: Yes.
9: Fires have burned buildings and businesses. And there are evacuation still intact right now. As a matter of fact, there is an evacuation for Santa Monica.
10: Wow, that's kind of close.
9: Yes, Fox 11 is saying leave immediately. Santa Monica expands its evacuation order for all areas north of Montana Avenue from the beach to 11th Street. The beach to 11th Street due to the Palisades fire.
10: Mm. Never seen anything like this, Tammy Mack.
9: This is definitely something that, man, I want to share with you evacuation shelters.
10: Okay.
9: So if you know someone or if you are someone who needs to be evacuated and you need to know where to go, I'll tell you where you can go. Animal shelters as well. Lots of people have animals and they have no place to put their animals. So I'm going to give you those. So evacuation shelters, let's start there. El Camino Real Charter High School in Woodland Hills. That's at 5440 Valley Circle. That is an evacuation shelter. Pasadena Convention Center is an evacuation shelter. That's at 300 East Green Street in Pasadena. You know where that is. Westwood Recreation Center on Sepulveda. Richie Valens Recreation Center, Laurel Canyon Boulevard in Pacoima. And then Sepulveda Recreation Center on Kester in Panorama City. So one more time for the evacuation shelters. You got the El Camino Real Charter High School in Woodland Hills. You've got the Pasadena Convention Center in Pasadena. You've got the Westwood Recreation Center in Los Angeles. You've got Richie Valens Recreation Center in Pacoima. And you've got the Sepulveda Recreation Center in Panorama City. If you have animals, you don't know what to do with them.
10: Yes.
9: Here's where you can go for animal shelters. If you have large animals,
10: okay.
9: Los Angeles Equestrian Center, that's in Burbank. Pierce College Equestrian Center is in Woodland Hills. And the Rose Bowl Stadium in Pasadena. All of those for large animals, if you have large animals.
10: Okay.
9: And then if you have smaller animals that need some type of shelter, Agora Animal Care Center, Agora Hills, Pasadena Humane Society in Pasadena, and at Compton Cowboys is offering horse hauling emergency assistance. At Compton Cowboys is offering horse hauling emergency assistance. Unfortunate news because the fire has become deadly in Eaton as Eaton fire burns 10,600 plus acres in the San Gabriel Valley. 10,600 plus acres in the San Gabriel Valley. Five people have died in the deadly Eaton fire. So this is not looking like it's going to get much better anytime soon.
10: Yeah, it doesn't seem like it's slowing down at all.
9: Officials are asking that you boil your water for the next few days.
10: Okay.
9: Because of the soot, the ash, and things that have the smoke and the fire, toxins will be in California's water.
10: Okay.
9: And so they're asking you to boil your water. The reason that you see people on television wearing masks is because of the toxins in the air. So officials are also asking that you wear masks to prevent the toxins in the air getting inside of you.
10: Right.
9: I don't know how many of you remember when the Twin Towers were destroyed.
10: Yes, 9/11.
9: And the planes ran through the Twin Towers on 9/11.
10: Right.
9: A lot of those firefighters that were helping ended up with lung issues, mm-hmm. and a lot of them died from the smoke and the toxins that were in the air. Yes, mm-hmm. and not necessarily from the day of, but for the following days. Okay. So be extremely careful about that if you can. Okay. They're asking that if you have an air conditioning system, change your filter regularly, keep a high efficiency filter on hand, and also you want to not turn on your AC or heat.
10: Yeah, because the quality of the air is so bad.
9: And if you have humidifiers, use your humidifiers. I think I'm going to have to go out and buy a humidifier.
10: Now, do you have a generator at the house?
9: I do not have a generator.
10: So they're saying if you plan to, you know, use a generator during this, kind of have that generator safety ready, because you just never know what's going to happen. So get your generators together.
9: It says that generators produce toxic carbon monoxide gas that can kill you. So only use your generator when it is outdoors and at least 20 feet away from your home. That way you ensure that you have working carbon monoxide detectors near every sleeping area in your home. Sometimes that puts you to sleep.
10: Absolutely.
9: And, you know, the gas puts you to sleep and you can't tell if there's a fire or something popping off in your house.
10: Exactly.
9: So I am. What I'm trying to do all day is to keep you updated on the things that you can do to maintain your safety and to maintain those that you know who need shelter. So that's going to be my purpose today, to just to make sure that everyone knows where these shelters are, that everyone knows what steps to take to be safe even after the fires are put out. And to keep you abreast on what our officials are saying as the days move on. They're saying that the winds will probably slow down somewhere tomorrow. And then Governor Gavin Newsom has heard word from the president of the United States, who is still Joe Biden, by the way. And Joe Biden is going to make it a state, California state of, is going to make California a I'm sorry, Los Angeles.
10: A state of emergency. Right.
9: More bad news. Pacific Palisades, and then we had the Altadena fire, and right. then it went to Eden. And now the fire has spread to North Hollywood, wow. or I should say the Hollywood Hills. They are calling for a mandatory evacuation in the Hollywood Hills. Laurel Canyon Boulevard on the west to Mulholland Drive on the north, and the 101 freeway on the east down to Hollywood Boulevard on the south.
10: Wow.
9: It's 10 acres of land that the fire encompasses right now at this moment. 10 acres of land in the Hollywood Hills near Runyon Canyon.
10: This is getting close.
9: So this is Runyon Canyon. This Hollywood Hills fire is burning rapidly. Within the last, I guess, 30 seconds, we've seen the helicopters come in and drop water.
10: Mm-hmm.
9: So they're trying their best to contain this fire before it spreads further than 10 acres. But officials are calling for a mandatory evacuation in the Hollywood Hills. And I would just say Hollywood. I would say North Hollywood.
10: Yeah, all that. It's getting close.
9: That's, yeah.
10: That's scary.
9: But the Hollywood Hills, the mandatory evacuation, that's, I think, what is that? I was looking, trying to look at the map here.
10: Runyon Canyon Road.
9: Yeah, Runyon Canyon
10: Person
9: Road.
10: Place.
9: Laurel Canyon Boulevard on the west to Mulholland Drive on the north. 101 Freeway on the east down to Hollywood Boulevard on the south. KJLH, talk to me.
11: How you doing, Kevin Mike? This is Trayvon.
9: Hey, Trayvon. Hey.
11: I've been listening. I didn't call 1,000 times. I'm so glad to hear your voice.
9: Oh, thank you. Thank you, Trayvon.
11: I know that is a terrible thing with this fire going on.
9: Yeah. I don't think I've seen them spread so quickly and in so many places. This has not been good. And I guess it's mainly because of those winds brushing those embers and those embers starting fires in different spots.
11: But this is what I'm not understanding. It's the part like, okay, I know when the wind comes, I know it'll spread the fire quicker.
9: Right.
11: But it's like, is somebody starting these fires?
9: I don't have an answer to that. I don't have an answer to that, Trayvon. I don't know if someone started the initial fire. What I do know is the embers, because of the wind, will blow and then hit a dry spot, and the fire will, a whole nother fire will start. So that's why we're seeing a whole bunch of fires.
11: Yeah, nah, I mean, yeah.
9: I'm like, how did it end up in Hollywood Hills? Hills. Like, I feel you, Trayvon, because I was like, the Hollywood Hills? Wait a minute. So.
11: I mean, when they said Pacific Palisade, I mean, that one got me right there. I was like, whoa.
9: But yeah, and I don't think Emmett was saying he's never seen fire so close to the water.
10: Never.
11: Right.
9: Yeah.
11: That's food for thought right there. I never thought about that. I mean, you know, because I've been paying attention. I keep, you know, track of things like that, right? It is a terrible thing because we're coming to the first of the year to see all these people losing their own.
9: That's a horrible, you know, horrible way to start the year. Horrible.
8: Welcome to Altadena After the Fire. I'm your host, Colby Kolb. As we continue to cover the events of the tragic fires in the West Coast in the cities of Altadena and Pasadena, and I wanted to take a few minutes to speak to Brandon Lamar, who is the president of the Pasadena NAACP. And I saw a video of you and a rapper who came to town to help out your community. You know, when you think about Pasadena, we think about the Rose Bowl parade and the Rose Bowl, and you don't really know much about the history of Pasadena. And then come to find out there's a thriving African-American community in Pasadena, in Altadena, who were devastated by this wildfire. So I wanted to kind of get you on to talk a little bit about, you know, your community and what's going on there and how maybe we can spread the word and get you some assistance.
12: Absolutely. So first of all, thank you for having me on. We always are saying now with most of media starting to exit our community, we appreciate any and all opportunities to tell the story of Altadena, but also keep it in the forefront of what's happening within our community, especially because the support for resources will be, you know, about 5 to 7 years from now, right? And so just to finish the rebuilding and getting started the rebuilding and things of that nature, it's going to take us a while, right? So definitely appreciate you having me on into this. What most people don't know about Altadena is Altadena was one of our first locations within or first geographical areas within Southern California where lynching did not take place. And so it was like a safe place in Southern California for African Americans to live, to call home. Also, one of the things that is very important about Altadena is a couple of things. Pasadena, number one, was known for redlining. South Pasadena was known to be a sundown state. Pasadena was known for redlining, and also not even just redlining, but also the 210 stub and the 710 stub. Families was displaced by eminent domain because of those areas in the 50s and the 60s. And so one of the only places, very few places, that African Americans were able to move to was Northwest Altadena. So that's why you see the very prominent Black community in that area. Not only that, but it was one of the first locations in our area where we actually had generational homes, right? So these were homes that were passed down from generation to generation to generation, especially within our neighborhood and in the African American community. One of the ways for us to pass down wealth is through real estate, right? Through our home ownership. So this is one of the places that was very important for us. We want everybody to be able to rebuild inside of our community. But we are putting an emphasis on Black Altadena, Black Pasadena, because over and over again, we've seen throughout time that, you know, when it comes to disasters don't discriminate, but we know that recovery does. But in this moment, in this time, everybody is raising funds, everybody is doing relief efforts, but we want to make sure that those relief efforts and those funds are going directly to the families and the organizations who are supporting those families at this time.
8: So the fires happen, and talk a little about the damage that was caused to the African American community. So you guys are about what, 10% of the population of Pasadena, somewhere around there. So
12: Pasadena and Altadena are two different cities. Mm-hmm. Pasadena is a municipality, so we have our own city council, own police, fire department, on our own water and power, things of that nature. The Rose Bowl, Tournament of Roses, all of that is in Pasadena. Mm-hmm. Difference between Pasadena and Altadena is just one block. One side of the street is Altadena, the other side of the street is Pasadena. Okay. And so Pasadena, at one time, we did have a thriving African-American community. Pasadena at one point was about maybe 15 years ago, we were 21% Black in Pasadena. Now in Pasadena, we are about 6% African-American.
13: So where did everybody go?
12: Couldn't afford it anymore. So a lot of our community members have moved out to either San Bernardino, Palmdale, Lancaster, or even out of state, Texas, Las Vegas. But speaking to the city of Altadena, which if you look at Altadena, it actually makes Pasadena look like we have way more African Americans than we actually did, mm-hmm. because we were really two cities within one space, right? So the city of Altadena has about maybe 20% of African Americans total population within the city of Altadena. But even within that space of it, 80% of those African Americans lost their home within this fire. Not only within that space of it, but we also lost 10 churches within this fire. We also lost 5 schools, public schools, within this fire. There was a charter school, Black-owned charter school, that we lost as well, right? Most of our small mom and pop business owners were Black and brown. They lost their businesses as well, their inventory. So when we talk about the damage and the impact of it, not only that, but the difference between Palisades and Eden Canyon Fire, it was at the Eden Canyon Fire, it was mostly homes and structures that was burnt in the Eden Canyon Fire. Look at Palisades, even though they had some homes or structures that was burned, it was mostly land that was burned in the Palisades fire. And so that's really the differences between our community. Another difference between the communities is in the prominent Black area, we have found, and it has been noted and spoken up for, even in our local politic groups and our local officials, elected officials have even been talking about this. But a lot of our community members in the African-American community was not told to evacuate in enough time to even, number one, save their property or to even gather anything. Literally, most of the African-American community in Altadena was told to leave their homes between 3 and 4 o'clock in the morning, which, I mean, I know myself, I'm getting my third wind of sleep at 3 and 4 o'clock in the morning, right?
13: Right.
12: And so you have a lot of people who missed those alerts, who, if it wasn't for family members or if it wasn't for the smoke that came into their homes to wake them up, we would have a much larger death toll. I think at this point we had about 15 to 16 people who had passed away, and most of those people had passed away in their sleep because they slept through the fire.
13: It's terrible. You know, you talked a little bit about the history of Pasadena, Altadena, about wealth. That, you know, your house was your wealth, and we all know that California is one of the most expensive places to live in America or in the world. Was there some significant gentrification happening in these communities as well?
12: I mean, Pasadena, you saw some gentrification, not really Altadena. Altadena was, I mean, it's that single family home. That is really what our concern is right now, right? You have, well, let me back up a little bit. Within Altadena, after the fire, we're starting to see a couple of things. So number one, we're starting to see that the majority of homes that was there were underinsured, right? And so
13: yeah,
12: they did not have enough insurance. Number two, we're starting to see that the big population of the Black community did not transfer wealth or did not transfer their deeds from grandma or mom to the next person, next living relative. And so we're dealing in that issue right now as well, from the transferring of the deed going to the next of kin or next person who owned the house.
13: So people would die and then the people would just continue living there, but nobody would ever handle the paperwork on the ownership of the house.
12: Ugh. Exactly. Yeah. So we're working on legislation right now with one of our senators, our senator in the area, Sasha Renee Perez, and our L.A. County assessor, Jeff Prang, so that families can actually fast track that paperwork and that document, and also so that they won't get back taxes on those documents. And so you can actually get back taxes, I think, up to 8 to 10 years for not transferring those documents, which would literally take people out of their homes by itself, right? And so we're working on legislation right now that we just co-signed to be able to fast track that and also to cancel out those penalties for those families as well. And so we're dealing, like, that is something that we're constantly dealing with in space and time as well. Before the fire, passing Altina, Southern California had a housing crisis. Now, after the fire, you have so many people who are displaced from their homes. We're even way more into a housing crisis that we were even in before the fires, right? And so, you know, you have people, you have family members, you have seniors that are looking for homes, that are looking for housing, and they literally are paying their mortgage on top of rent, right? Or you have seniors who have been living in their homes for 40 plus years and who've had a set mortgage for all that time, having to now qualify for a long-term temporary lease and have to make three times the rent. It's impossible for that to happen, right? And so there's things that we really have to work on, because there's a lot of issues that are coming after the fire that we just were not prepared for.
13: What are the plans for ensuring that we keep this community together?
12: Yeah, so there's a couple of things. Number one, legislative, right? We have to work with our legislative bodies. Number one, Sasha Renee Perez. I told you about the bill that we're working on with her right now. Mm-hmm. We're also working on a bill with John Harbedian that will, right now, our governor put in an executive order that would stop loan payments for 90 days. With the bill that Assemblymember John Harbedian is creating, is that it would allow families to skip those payments 180 days per need, right? And so after that 180 days, if you still need another deferment, you can get another 180 days until I think it's a year. So that's another thing that we're working on is those deferment payments, to make sure we put that in legislative works. Some of the things that we're doing locally, I also sit as the vice chair of the Pasadena Rental Housing Board, and we just passed an executive order or an emergency order to send to our city council for units such as hotels and Airbnbs to allow families to stay longer than 30 days inside of those hotels. As of right now, because of laws, most of our hotels have been kicking families out after the 30-day mark, because once you stay longer than 30 days, you're now considered a tenant. So now we've canceled that out, and so now families are able to stay up to a year without having that tenancy or even being able to kick out because of the emergency need of housing that we have right now, right? From the response side, I started the Dena Relief Drive, and the Dena Relief Drive is the first and the longest lasting resource drive that we've had since the Eden Canyon fire. We have served over 6,000 families. We have given out over $100,000 worth of gift cards. We have placed over 130 some families within temporary housing during this time, and paid for those temporary housing during this time as well. We've given out cars and so many other things just to make sure that the immediate need of our families are taken care of. Now that we're continuing to take care of the immediate needs of the families, which is going to happen for a very long time, some of the other things that we have to do is make sure that our families are getting connected to the right contractors, to the right architects, to the right insurance adjusters, because as you know, and as you've seen what's happening within the community at this time, there's a lot of bogus people and bogus contractors, right, that are trying to gouge our community in this moment, right? And so we are really working hard to protect our community within those spaces, to work with legislative, to work with the attorney general, to put things in place so those gougers cannot come into our community. That's going to take a little bit more time, but we really want to make sure that our community is aware of what's happening. The second day of the fire, our families were getting hit up for $90,000 checks on a $1.2 million house that just burned down. So you see what's happening, right? But you also, we also have people who just don't want to rebuild, which is fine. And we're working with organizations like Greenline Housing Foundations, who actually has, it's Black-owned organization, and they actually have a land bank and a land trust to be able to hold and buy homes from people who don't want them, or land for people to do who don't want them. Right. And to actually resell it back to families for affordable housing for single family homes. And so there's systems that we're putting in place, but this is something that we've never been through. Hopefully we don't ever have to go through it again, but we're really trying to find our way through these waters.
13: Yeah, Brandon, this is, it's heavy. So I got to ask you, how are you just emotionally, mentally, because you're on the front lines dealing with a lot of these families, a lot of people you know. These are not just, they're not strangers. These are people you know. You watched them grow up. You grew up with some of them. You know, some of them are your elders. You know, what's the mental state right now?
12: I think I'm all right. You know, mental health is some of the things that we've been thinking about really deeply within our community. I've given about maybe 5 to 7 tours of Altadena. I was up there the day of the fires. I was up there the second and third day of the fires. And so it is a mental toll that takes on us. And, you know, just after, I just did another tour of some funders on Friday. And after the tour was over, the bus drove away. And I just looked around like, man, this has really happened. Right. And so every single time I go up there is in a space of disbelief. But also, if I can just be honest and real, I don't really know how we're going to rebuild.
13: Yeah, it seems overwhelming because the financial part of it.
12: Yeah,
13: it's a significant amount of money to build in 2025 and 2026 than it was when were many of these houses built? Like, how old were these houses?
12: 1940,
13: 1950s. Oh, yeah.
12: Some even older than that. Right.
13: And many of the people owned their house. Right. They had owned it straight up.
12: Owned it. Yep.
13: That's tough, man. That's and if you're older, that's even harder, man.
12: We really have people that are like 80s, 90s, some 70s who are like, yeah, we're not thinking about rebuilding, right?
13: Yeah.
12: I mean, we don't even know if we're going to be alive.
13: Right.
12: Looking at our home be rebuilt. And we understand it, right? And so we're just trying to put some things in place so the next generation will be able to buy that land and be able to build, because this is a once in a lifetime thing, right? We'll never see something like that again. And so we're doing some workshops and some trainings, some financial literacy workshops, some how to buy a home workshops and things of that to make sure our community is aware and the next generation of people that want and that are prepared to buy, that they're able to do so. Because now what we're seeing is that you have developers that are coming. That's just what it is. They're going to do their job and they do their job well. But now we also have the community that are asking buyers, who are you? Where did you come from?
13: Right.
12: You know, why do you want my house? Why do you want my land? Things of that nature. And so we are finding that there's a lot of community members who are selling, but they're selling to actual individuals and not corporations, which we love.
13: Yeah. And it's the time, because they have to get all the debris out. They have to make sure I learned in the interview prior to talking to you about the soil and making sure your soil is okay so that you don't build on top of something toxic that will kill you and your family. So it's so many stress points. So how can anybody listening help? I mean, obviously you want money, but the bigger picture is a vast sum of money. So what could people do listening around the country to help the folks in your community?
12: Absolutely. So there's a couple of things. Number one, money is always the key, right? And we don't just say money out of nowhere. Every single dime of the money that we have raised goes directly to our families. We are an organization that are directly connected to families. As I said, we've already served over 6,000 families already, replacing families in housing. We're actually working with Greenlight Housing Foundation to get some of these family members placed in long-term temporary housing and paying for that as well. And so literally every dime that comes through our doors goes right into families. So you can go to www.projectpassion.com. inc.com. Look at all the information that is there. We have a donate button there. There's things that you can do to help. Also, we've been having generous volunteers that's been coming literally from around the world, coming to help us and serve our community. And so if you are in the Los Angeles area, or even if you're outside of Los Angeles area and don't mind flying into LA, we can definitely use a help hand at our distribution center. We do distributions every single Saturday from 11 to 4 at Pasadena Church, which is 425 North Sierra Madre Villa Avenue, Pasadena, California. And it's a drive-through distribution. So families come up, we ask them, what do they need at this moment? And we literally load them up with whatever that they need. So that's another thing that we need support on. And then also, we need pro bono services. So anybody that's out there that is a licensed clinical social worker or a licensed therapist that doesn't mind talking to families, this is going to be a long haul. So if you are a licensed therapist, if you are a financial expert, if you are insurance experts, any of those such, we need those expertises within our community to help in this moment. And so, yeah, really appreciate you.
13: Well, Brandon, thank you for your time. I'm going to put this information in our show notes as well so people can refer to it. And we will be sending positive thoughts, praying and hoping that this viable African-American community will rise again. Other thing I just want to ask you, has anything been decided for the 6 churches and schools that you've lost? Has there been any decision on just replacing them? Because those are really great foundations to build community around.
12: Yeah, so I know that for our school district, the Army Corps of Engineers have actually first started to remove debris from our schools so that our school district can actually start to rebuild those. And then what they're doing is they're removing the debris from the homes around the schools so that they can actually start to rebuild those homes around the schools as well, which would hopefully help those schools to be open quicker. As far as our churches, because those were privately owned land, we have a group called the Clergy Community Coalition, and we've been in constant communication and working with them on helping our churches to rebuild and also coming up with funding solutions.
13: Thanks, Brandon. Appreciate you taking the time and sharing this information. And hopefully there's some folks listening that will be able to offer their assistance and financial assistance, but also just expertise assistance. And again, I say this at the end of every episode of this podcast, we will not forget, and we will be here and we will share your stories and we will provide all insights that we can provide to the rest of the country. But we will not forget your community and the people there. And hopefully there's a brighter day and there's a big celebration down the line that we can all look at this and get excited about the future of Altadena and Pasadena. And thank you again for your time. And if you go inside the show notes, you can have contact information for Brandon and his organization and ways that you can make a difference. But thank you, Brandon.
12: Appreciate you. Thank you for the time. And thank you for allowing me to come on.
13: Thank you for listening to Altadena After the Fire. I'm your host, Colby Cole. And as you heard today, rebuilding isn't just about bricks and wood. It's about preserving history, protecting families, and passing on hope to the next generation. Coming up on the next episode of Altadena After the Fire.
14: I have my son. 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
15: 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Assistant producer, Jahi Whitehead. 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

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Reverend Sharpton is in Wisconsin. He is joining the family of Corey Ruiz to lay this young man to rest. And Reverend Sharpton is doing the eulogy at the funeral.

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1: That, you know, your issue, which is fine.
2: Yeah.
1: But you're not going to get everything you want.
2: Yeah.
1: And so she made this comment as if she was trying to talk herself out of voting for a Democrat. And then Jihad came on after and said, well, why don't you just vote for a Republican and get off the air? You know, basically just vote for a Republican. Mm-hmm. You know, one thing about black folks, we don't understand the big picture. You know, people are here in Cincinnati. They're concerned about Lindsey Graham's sister, running in a primary. But Republicans, they're running on Lindsey Graham's name, Graham.
2: Yeah.
1: And they do what they need to do to win that seat. And black folks don't realize that. But let me say this. Anybody who's running against a Republican, that's who we want to vote for. Because we can get a lot of things done if we take the majority of the House and the Senate. We can put these folks on Front Street, get them in front of these committees, and let the Senate and Congress do what they do.
2: Yeah.
1: I think
2: to go to your point, Ray, you've got to be civically engaged. And I think that there's a misnomer here that we're missing when we're trying to engage great, quote unquote, voters. And I do a lot of voter engagement things, right? And so I see it from different perspectives. And a lot of the times you're encountering people, right? And you're trying to get them energized to vote, right? And they're like, they don't even really understand basic civics a lot of the time. People don't really even understand a lot of, what elected officials, do and their duties and the different, elements of it. And so I think that we've got to be civically engaged to understand, Ray, what these candidates are saying, right? What they can do, because a lot of the times they get up there and they say, oh, I'm going to do this, I'm going to do that, I can do this. And they can't do jack diddly. And so, like you said, you get in there and they get in based on popularity or how much money they've spent, and how visible they may be in the community. But we need to be challenged more so of who's going to put the work in for us. And I feel like we don't always get to see that side of the candidates, right? That as they're being positioned to us or enticing us for their votes. And so I think we have to dig deeper sometimes, when we're trying to pull those elements out of what's going to actually get us collectively, right, energized to vote, not just individually, because we do well with certain communities, but collectively we fall short. And I feel like there's a lack of engagement with civics and a lack of engagement with these candidates who are coming forward, right, to run. We've got to do better on both ends.
1: Yeah. Now, let me say this, because, people, the black folks here, they talking about, well, they're not talking about reparations. You're not going to get reparations in the next 4 years.
2: Yeah.
1: And so whether you're a socialist or progressive, you want low gas prices. You want low unemployment. You want the same. Socialists and progressive and Democrat and Republicans, we all want the same thing. We want low everything. It's just a matter of, who's going to give it to you. But I would rather vote for someone that says, I may not give you everything you want, but I at least try to do it, than to have some Republicans say, I'm not giving you a damn thing.
2: Right.
1: And those black folks, they're okay with Republicans not giving them anything.
2: Right.
1: And so you talked about marching and back in the 60s. Marching is what got Clarence Thomas at the Supreme Court.

0: Marching is what got Tim Scott in the Senate, and marching is what got Byron Donalds in Congress. Marching did, blacks marching in the 60s and the 70s and throughout is what got them their jobs. You know, they're just lost causes. Yeah. You know, Tim Scott, I just love be some Donald Trump. Come on now. You can't be that dumb.
1: I don't know about that. Keep it real. Folks, that's what I say,
0: the
1: right?
0: Bottom line, Dominic, I say the bottom line is whoever is running against a Republican, you vote for them. And then you worry about what the Democrats can do for you later. This may not be the time that you may get what you want, but at some point when the Democrats are in charge, you may just get it. And you know you're not getting it from a Republican.
1: I hear you, Ray, but you're talking to a millennial. You know, we are in that instant gratification. You know, we need to see it. We need to see it to believe it, right? And so I feel like, yeah, I hear you, but we got to do a little better than that. Like, you know, why vote now and wait? Like, it's like, what is it? Pay now? Buy now, pay later? We can't do that with politics. We can't do that with politics because we don't know, essentially, you know, how long we got. We don't know how safe we are. This is a dangerous slope. And so I think that I hear what you're saying. You're saying just vote Democrat. We'll figure it out later. But I think that we need to be more intentional with what we're doing now, because we may not have later to decide what we are going to do. And so I hear you, but I feel like, you know, for us to get energized to vote, we've got to know what's going on. We have to have that. And I feel like that's, you know, taken from candidates and their platform to what the Democrats are going to do with their strategy and putting that information out there, being transparent with people and telling people not what they want to hear, but what they need to know. There's a difference.
0: Yeah, all that voting in the primary, when you vote in Democrat in the primary, you're going two Democrats going against each other. That's fine.
1: Yeah.
0: Vote for
1: yeah.
0: who you think, you know, that's going to that align with your issues or values. But if your candidate loses, this is a no-brainer. You vote for the one that won.
1: Mm-hmm.
0: Yeah, I don't want people, and you get these young folks, you know, I don't know how old you are. I'm talking about college kids.
1: Yeah.
0: Or people who got student loans. Now, Joe Biden, he wanted to get rid of student loans when he was in office. But Republicans nixed that.
1: Mm-hmm.
0: And what the Republicans who have these loans, they still voted for Donald Trump.
1: Mm-hmm.
0: I'm like, how are you going to vote for someone that wants you to pay off your student loan than to vote for someone who wants to pay off your student loan? That is a head scratcher. I'm still scratching my head years later.
1: Yeah. Well, I think a lot of people got enticed with the fact, you know, of what was it, the shiny trinkets that was like, you know, that was dangling in front of you. And so you see this person who was, you know, who portrayed, right, Donald Trump of what he portrayed. And people got enticed by that. They feel, you know, the money man, let the money man figure it out. You know, and the trajectory that track to, you know, me having my student loans forgiven, well, that just seems a little outlandish to me. And so I think people were thinking, like, you know, maybe the Democrats was overreaching here or really trying to overpromise, when in all actuality, people were saying, listen, I have figured out a way forward to eradicate some of the issues so that we can all live better lives. I think there's a difference there. But look what we ended up with. Look who we ended up with and look where we ended up and what we're doing now. Really wish we would have taken a different route here. But anyway, thank you so much for your call there, Ray, and for keeping it real and for exhaling with me on this Friday. Certainly want to hear from you, and you can also exhale. Call us at 1-877-532-5797. 1-877-532-5797. We'll be back with more of Keeping It Real with Sharpton. We'll be right back.
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3: The New York Times says he's not only the most important person right now in the civil rights movement, but the New York Times says you're the most important person in the Democratic Party.
1: Sharpton.
4: I am here, Reverend Al, with Dr. Glenda Glover at Tennessee State University, and I have the Tennessee State University leaders who all want to thank you for being our civil rights leader.
2: The Attorney General of Black America, Ben Crump.
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4: And I'm probably going to need your help on this legal fight. You know, they shorted the historically black colleges and universities to the tune of about $13 billion, and Tennessee State was the one they shorted the most.
2: Absolutely. Well, let me know. I'm on the next plane as soon as you holler. You know, when Ben Crump called, I don't even question it. I just head to the airport and get the details on the way.
1: Live from the National Action Network corporate headquarters in New York. Keeping it real. And now, America's number one civil rights leader, the Reverend Al Sharpton.
5: Keeping it real. Keeping it real. I'm Dominique Sharpton, Reverend Sharpton's eldest daughter. I'm sitting in today for Reverend Sharpton. Rev is in Wisconsin, where he is eulogizing Corey Ruiz. Many of you have known and followed the situation of Corey Ruiz, and Reverend Sharpton has joined Attorney Benjamin Crump and Mr. Ruiz's family in Wisconsin to lay this young man to rest. And certainly he was also reported that he was in Atlanta on yesterday for the NABJ conference, a National Association of Broadcast Journalists, and brought the family of Nolan Wells, where they called for a federal review with Representative Lucy McBath joining that call. And it certainly brings a full circle from talking about the Nolan Wells situation to dealing with the Corey Ruiz situation, and how, of course, Rev answering the call, that clarion call that Attorney Benjamin Crump talks about time and time again, as we are confronted with these issues, as we are confronting with having to stand up and to call for justice for the lives of our young people, especially our young men, losing them. And of course, not having our questions answered in terms of what happened to them and who is accountable for that. It is Exhale Friday. We are taking your calls all across the country. You can join in and exhale with us. Call us at 1-877-532-5797. 1-877-532-5797. Gonna go back to the phones, and certainly have a lot of folks who want to exhale. Let's get back into it. Let's speak with Spencer. Spencer is holding on, listening to us from Little Mountain, South Carolina. You're keeping it real. Good afternoon.
6: Hello, Dominique. How you be?
5: How I be good. How are you?
6: Well, hey, I'm okay right now, but let me tell you what's awaiting our nation. Is, you know, I saw something on TV that was laid out so uniquely in the last year. You remember the executive that got shot in the back of the head, the young guy? They finally coming up with the Luzi Magaloni or something like that. I can't say his name. Okay. But look at this. Here's a point I want to bring up that black folks somewhat be slow in. It's money. M-O-N-E-Y. Now, watch this. I wish they would get an understanding of who was sending all that money in for this young man not to be sent to death row. Okay? But guess what? When that money got to be $1.5 million, all of a sudden this guy's trial changed. He started wearing nice suits. You didn't see no handcuffs. He was wearing nice haircuts. See, that's money that's really controlling the thing. Now, watch this. I told my friends, I said, hey, they're going to put him in prison for life. They said, no, he's going to get to death because that was cold-blooded murder.
5: Yeah.
6: Then the man changed up his own personal opinion on what he did. He made it straight. He said, yeah, I shot him. Plus, I walked up there to him and looked at him laying there and walked away from him, made sure he was dead. So now they're going to give him life.
5: Lord.
6: Dominique, you know why they're going to give him life? That's money coming in from all these dingbats. See, that's what control things. See, if we stop this trying to cover things like what the man tell us ever since slavery, there's certain ways that he can cover things. You don't understand. But if we get out from under that crap and start looking at things just like the sun and the moon and the stars, don't change it. That's where we got to look at everything else.
5: Yeah, yeah,
6: this
5: I hear
6: kid,
5: you.
6: He going to sit in prison, guess what, from now on wearing them drabs. But the lawyers and the justice system is already bought off with money going to be coming in for the rest of his life.
5: Yeah, man. But yes, Spencer.
6: It's deep, you know. Yeah. But look, if there's one thing else I just want to pass on. There's five words. You know, power is spelled P-O-W-E-R. White is spelled W-H-I-T-E. Money is spelled M-O-N-E-Y. Alive is spelled A-L-I-V-E. The future is spelled F-U-T-U-R-E. But guess what? When we look at it, death is spelled D-A-T-H. See, we gotta cut out what's already planned for us to just to have to have. We have to stay in a confused state. We gotta stop that. You know, one thing that really got me. I was in the Martin Luther King era. To me, he's the one and only civil rights person that was naturally a leader. Let me tell you what Martin really got me with. He never looked back, never looked to the side. He always looked straight ahead. He didn't give a dad blame how many people was behind him.
5: Sad.
6: Because he knew what he was doing was right.
5: Mm-hmm.
6: See, that's the difference. Everybody
5: that's
6: else is clowning. Hey, Dominique, girl, I'm telling you, you sound good. And ever since you was a little girl and grown up, well, I've enjoyed you. You take care
5: Thank
6: of yourself.
5: Thank you. You too, Spencer.
6: Okay.
5: I think you were just trying to show off that you're smart and you can spell, huh? Thank you so much for that, Spencer. Thank you for keeping it real. But no, Spencer, you prompted talking about money. I want to get into this Navy story because I know that somebody was texting me like, let's talk about this. But yeah, you right on, spot on with that. So thank you for that text. But according to the Associated Press, President Donald Trump obviously has directed the Navy to move toward replacing its electromagnetic aircraft launch system with traditional steam catapults on four class carriers. Now, that system was designed to modernize naval operations, but AP is apparently reporting that reversing course could cost billions of dollars, Spencer, billions of dollars that require major redesigns and increased manpower demands on ships that are already built around the newer system. So we're not talking about just a tweak. We're talking about a reversal that taxpayers are going to feel, right? And I want you to hold that word in your mind, billions, because that word always shows us, right, where the money resides, right? But let me say this plainly, and I don't sit here pretending I know how to launch jets off an aircraft carrier, obviously. I do know that what happens when Washington starts talking about billions like it's nothing, because every time they say billions, somebody in our community, right, is asking, well, what about my school? What about my hospital, right? What about my neighborhood? What about my job? That's not partisan. That is survival, right? And exactly where, you know, Rev and Nan, we've always forced that conversation. Because if there is money for war, there must be money for justice, right? There must be money for systems of destruction. There must be money for systems of repair. And so wanted to talk about that and really bring it to where it belongs, you know, into this struggle that we're dealing with. Dr. King said that America had given black people a check marked as insufficient funds, right? That wasn't just about voting rights. That was about economic justice, right, Spencer? And so that was about, you know, who gets funded and who gets forgotten. And that's why, you know, Rev has said for decades, you can't talk about justice and ignore the budget. The budget is telling the truth about where we are. The budget is telling the truth about this country. As we move toward this march on Washington on August 28th, that's exactly what we're going back to those steps to do, not for nostalgia, right? For accountability. The same question Dr. King raised is still the question that we're raising today. And who is America built to serve? When you hear billions for military upgrades, what do you hear for your community, right? And do y'all really believe, do you really believe that Washington prioritizes your neighborhood, huh? The same way it prioritizes the national defense. And so, you know, I don't know about you. I'd rather see billions invested, you know, in our schools, in our communities. Yes, I understand that, you know, military systems, it's important. It's definitely important. But why can't we find money for everything we need? What's that about? 1-877-532-5797. 1-877-532-5797. I mean, yeah, because August 28th, we're going to Washington, D.C. We're going to defend the vote. We're going to, you know, stand for our rights, stand for equality. But that question don't just stop at the Pentagon. It really goes straight to the Justice Department. It really goes straight to, if we're talking about Corey Ruiz or Nolan Wells, are we talking about how to save, you know, Uncle Pete's job, right? This is all connected. And economic justice is very important. Economic justice is something that, from reparations, from the conversation on reparations to where, however you want to pin it, okay? We are seriously not only damaged, but we are challenged in this moment to confront what economic justice means and what it, of course, means to the stabilization and the progression of our future and of our children's future. So we've got to include that in the conversation. So I want to thank Spencer for bringing up the money, bringing up where the money resides and bringing up, you know, economic justice, because that's very important in this conversation. Why don't y'all exhale with me? 1-877-532-5797. 1-877-532-5797. We're also going to be joined as people are going, as Reverend Sharpton has eulogized Corey Ruiz in Wisconsin. And you can go to the website to find more updates. If you missed the eulogy, I believe he just completed it, just finished it. But we are definitely in tune with what's going on with the service there as Reverend Wisconsin. But we're exhaling on Keeping It Real. 1-877-532-5797. We'll be back with more of Keeping It Real with Sharpton. We'll be right back.
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0: Keeping it real. I'm Dominique Sharpton, Reverend Sharpton's daughter, sitting in for the Rev. Rev is in Miss Wisconsin. I'm sitting in the hot seat. It's Exhale Friday. We're taking your calls. 1-877-532-5797. 1-877-532-5797. Welcome to all those who are now tuning in, watching us via live stream at nationalactionnetwork.net. And good afternoon to the message board and all those who are contributing and commenting and exhaling with us virtually at nationalactionnetwork.net. Good afternoon to you all. I know that the Corey Ruiz funeral was playing and folks was watching Rev doing the eulogy and this call to action. And certainly I feel in this moment, right here we are, another moment. We've got a call for justice. We've got a call for equality and the liberation of our people, and really just calling for answers and accountability. And things that we feel we must, of course, proclaim and really protest in this moment, certainly a critical one, and certainly one that we are going to, of course, write about and hear about and be about in the history books and in the history lessons to come. And certainly, as I always say, you want to be on the roll. When they talk about what was going on in 2026 in the midst of this 18-year-old boy whose body was found washed up on shore, and nobody has answers as to what happened to him and how he got there. When, you know, we are asking questions when a police officer encounters a civilian and the civilian's life is lost due to this encounter. And people are constantly asking what happened and why hasn't anyone been held accountable for the life of this young man, for the life loss of this young man. It raises the questions. And when history records that diversity, equity, and inclusion was challenged, and when history records how millions of people lost their access to quality health care, lost their access to jobs, lost their access to adequate health housing, the question becomes, well, where were you when all of this was happening? What were you doing when these things were happening in this country? I want to be able to be on that roll call as one who stood for justice, as one who was vocal, right? Calling for action, calling for, in this time, relief and justice and accountability. I want to be on that roll. I don't know about you, but I want to be on that roll. Exhale with me, y'all. 1-877-532-5797. Let's go back to the phones and speak with Janice. Janice is listening to us from Baltimore, Maryland. You're keeping it real, Janice. Good afternoon.
1: Hey, how are you?
0: I'm all right. How are you?
1: Oh, not too bad today. I'm calling because I keep seeing these emails from this Dwayne Mullen guy, who's the secretary of something in Trump's cabinet. And he keeps threatening poll workers and people who work the polls, the voter registration people, and the people who collect the ballots once people vote. Mm-hmm. With prison time. And I'm like, if they can lock other people up for threatening somebody over the phone or through the mail or email, right, or something, right, this man has the power to actually come and lock somebody up. Shouldn't these people or the DNC challenge him, take him to court for threatening these people's livelihood?
0: Absolutely. And I don't know what's you know, on the horizon, but I would definitely absolutely challenge that. Absolutely. Absolutely.
1: Yeah, well, I wish that they would do it, because I'm really sick of all these tough guys with their daggone mouth.
0: I know that's right. But I also will say, and as they're talking about, I think that these are tactics, right, that they're using to discourage people from actually voting. It's discourage people, make people feel like, you know, all these things are happening around and that their votes are being challenged and that they're, you know, they're just making it harder. And I think that these are just scare tactics that we can't compromise. We can't fold in. And we've got to stay strong in our stance. And that's why I think we've got to re-energize this commitment, Janice. Like, you know, again, what side of the fence you going to be on? We got to re-energize this commitment because we can't let any little thing, you know, keep us from, you know, keep us on the sidelines. And I think that that's what these things are intended to do. That's why they send so many. I get them too. I'm like, come on now, what's going on? Why are you harassing me?
1: Right. Here's my thing. If the DNC would challenge them in court, then maybe some of this would stop. Yeah. You know what I'm saying? If you know that they're doing it to scare people, that's what intimidation is all about, to scare somebody from taking action. And in this case, you're definitely coming after a specific person, you know, and there's no clear motive. They haven't done anything. So I think they ought to take them to court. Hell, Trump take the people to court over nothing. So why can't they?
0: Absolutely. That's something that needs to happen, and it needs to happen soon. Because, you know, enough is enough. Thank you so much for exhaling with me, Janice. Mrs. Richardson, let's go to you listening to us from Chevy Chase. Always a pleasure speaking with you. You're keeping it real. My love, good afternoon.
2: Yes, good afternoon, my darling. you know, it's so wonderful that you're here because... these questions about the money that's been going to this defense is what I'm concerned about, and I hope you will agree with me. You know, they're spending trillions, and Dominic, I know you know that that's what they're doing. This man in the White House, he's throwing it's like he's deliberate. I think we know he's deliberately doing it to take taxpayers' money. Some people say, well, it's not the taxpayers' money that's going to the defense. Now, I don't know. Maybe, Dominic, you can clarify that up if I'm wrong. But I thought a lot of that money is taxpayers' money, isn't it?
0: Yes, that's what it is. Of course it is. That's what we're talking about here, Mrs. Richardson. That's what I'm saying. If you got money to do that, then you're taking away money from our adequate schools. You're taking money from adequate housing and any other thing that we need in our community. Because where is the money coming from? It's got to be cut from something else, right? So where is that coming from?
2: And see, but there are people that will get on this radio, our people at that, not white people. Our people would get on here with this stuff about, oh, well, it isn't the taxpayers' money that's going to the defense. And I wiggled my head. I said, what? I mean, if it's not our money, where's Donald? Well, you know, I don't like to say his name. Where is this man getting the money? Are they just printing it at the Bureau of Engraving and it's being allowed to just go somewhere and it's not our taxes? That doesn't even make any sense.
0: Right.
2: So I'm saying, you know, see, what I was saying about a year ago anyway, and Dad was on, your daddy there, and we were talking, and Dad agreed with me, is that we should cut that defense like a loaf of bread in half. Because, see, what this man in the White House is doing, he is sending our young men, our African-American men, in the wars, and this is an unnecessary war that this man started. That this man in the White House started the war with Iran. He started it. It wasn't Iran. You know, Iran was very lame. They were lame. They weren't bothering us. They were certainly making, you know, certain things that they needed, you know, that they weren't going to tolerate from the U.S. But they were like, they weren't bothering us. And this man set it up to where they had all the combative weapons and everything be geared to attack Iran. Yes. And now we have to pay for it as taxpayers. Trillions of dollars, Dominique. And then what I'm saying is they're already saying it's pushed over 40. This deficit is going, over 40 trillion? Or where is it at?
0: Yeah, absolutely.
2: You know, mm-hmm. I mean, I just don't understand it because, you know, I don't know. But I'm just going to emphasize with this and just hang up and say, if we do not understand as the people, because, see, they don't respect black people, period. They don't. Mm-hmm. And we've got to go out there because, you know, when Reverend Al was, since the Wall Street, you know, oh, I didn't know whether I could hold on for one more minute.
0: Sure, you can hold on. We're going to take this break. I'm sitting in the hot seat for Rev, taking your calls. It's Exhale Friday, 1-877-532-5797. We'll be back with more of Keeping It Real with Sharpton. We'll be right back.
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7: This is Reverend Al Sharpton. 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

0: keeping it real. Dominique Sharpton here. We're back. Taking your calls is Exhale Friday. 1-877-532-5797. 1-877-532-5797. I was speaking with Mrs. Richardson before the break, Chevy Chase. Mrs. Richardson, you're still with us? Hello?
1: Hello, can you hear me, dear?
0: Yes, I can.
1: All right, yes, dear. Right. Well, what I'm stating is, Dominique, our grandchildren and great and great great grandchildren. I mean, at this moment in time, as you and I talk, what is the future going to hold for them? Because already the cost of living index is terrible already. People can hardly buy furniture or anything anymore because of the taxes. And another thing, you know, if you go to a drugstore or a grocery store and buy a child can go to a store. That's why so many children are taking stuff from the store. They can't afford to get a candy bar. Because now you can go into a store, you know, for yourself and get a candy bar. What, it's $3 and something? Mm-hmm. So I'm saying the cost of living from getting something like a candy bar or a bag of chips or all this, which is nothing but junk food, and we have to teach our children more nutrition. I'm glad I did it with my children. They're all living. None of them are gone, Dominique. They're all here.
0: Oh, God bless.
1: And they've got successful positions.

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1: To make that money in order to buy into that, you know, and so that's why, you know, a lot of our, especially Black leaders are getting, you know, Michelle Obama and others got, you know, criticized for that, because it's like, great, you want to promote healthy food, but you also haven't given us, you know, some of the tools that we need to make the money to buy the healthy food or give us the access to the healthy food. And that's where, you know, the parish programs and things put into the schools were very impactful and made a big difference. Because you give children access to the nutritious foods, to the quality foods, then they will choose ultimately to make, you know, they will make better choices and choose the healthy foods over what's most accessible or most affordable. Doesn't necessarily mean that's what's best for you. And so, you know, so there's layers to that conversation, Mrs. Richardson. And so I thank you for bringing that up. And thank you for exhaling with me. I want to talk about the Justice Department and really about the trust factor here, because I think it, and according to you know, reporting, they're saying that, you know, the Senate Judiciary Democrats are raising concerns about whether the Department of Justice funds or settlements could be used in politically connected ways under this Attorney General Todd Blanche. Now, let me be clear, and I want to bring this in into the conversation. These allegations are concerns, they're being raised, right, but not really proven and misconduct. And the fact that this question is even being asked actually tells you something, because here's the problem here. And when people stop believing that justice is neutral, right, they stop believing that justice is real. And so if we are going to raise the alarm in terms of how we are encountering, you know, the justice, the criminal justice system or the Justice Department in general, we also need to be very aware of the tactics and strategies that are being used to work against us, right? And believing that justice can be attainable or justice can be real for all of us, not just for some, but for all of us. And we've seen this before. We've seen this in the South, right? When local systems, of course, refused to protect Black lives, and we had to stand up and fight for the end of segregation and all of those, for the actual laws to change. We've seen it, right? When federal intervention, of course, became the only path to accountability, and we had to call for special prosecution and things like that in order to intervene and work towards obtaining justice. And again, this is why the civil rights movement, you know, didn't just demand rights, but the protection and the enforcement of rights, also very, very important. And obviously still the demands that are still alive today, that we still fight for today. And, you know, and so my dad, Reverend Sharpton, you know, he spent many decades, right, going into courtrooms and going into communities and marching in Washington, D.C., saying the same thing, that we're not going to let justice be selective, right? That's why National Action Network exists. That's why we march, Mrs. Richardson, right? That's why we sit in rooms of power and still say, you know, we're watching y'all. We're watching you. Don't think that you are trying to pull the sheet over our face. We see you. And this is, you know, because justice, you know, can't depend on who's just in office, right? It has to also depend on whether the system is accountable and whether it's working for us. And that's exactly why the March on Washington on August 28th is so important, and it matters. It's not just for ceremonial reasons or for us to

0: just commemorate a moment that happened in time where people came together to raise, you know, their voices around issues. It's not just about that. It's about who is accountable. And for them to be knocked off their feet so uncomfortably, to see so many of us standing strong that they have to pay attention to the issues that are concerning us, to see a massive demonstration and massive people who stay true and committed to raising these alarms, that knocks them off their feet, that knocks them out of their comfort zone, to have to pay attention to our stance, to our visibility, to our voice. That's why we're going to Washington, D.C. That's why we continue to challenge these things from so many different levels. And that's why we stay committed to this cause. And you know, it's not just about, you know, whether you trust the Justice Department to be independent, no matter who's in power. It's not just about that. It's about making sure that we are constantly elevating the charge for justice, for equality. That is what's going to matter in the end. Who is staying committed to this? Who is staying involved and pushing and fighting and standing and speaking up? So it's got to be us, and it's got to be us, and it's got to be us, and it's got to be now, and it's got to be continuous, okay? That's where we're at. Thank you so much, Mrs. Richardson. Thank you for exhaling with me, and certainly want to invite all of you to do the same. 1-877-532-5797, 1-877-532-5797. And for the record, yes, Reverend Sharpton is going to be at the rally. Somebody asked, is he going to be at the rally tomorrow? Reverend Sharpton is on his way back to New York to be at the rally tomorrow at the House of Justice, starting live at 9 o'clock. You want to get there early if you're in New York. 6 Hancock Place is the House of Justice, the new address, the new House of Justice. And we want to see you in the building. 6 Hancock Place. We start live at 9, and Reverend Sharpton will be in New York to join us. And then also, it's going to be a very important weekend on Politics Nation, so also want to make sure that you tune into that. Rev is going to have some very important guests on this weekend. Politics Nation with Al Sharpton begins live at 5 p.m. Eastern Time. You don't want to miss it on MS Now. All right, I said those. Rev wanted to make sure I got that in. But we're going on a break. Dominic Sharpton, I'm sitting in for Rev on this Exhale Friday, taking your calls, 1-877-532-5797. We'll be back, y'all, with more Keeping It Real with Sharpton. We'll be right back.
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4: I am here, Reverend Al, with Dr. Glenda Glover at Tennessee State University, and I have the Tennessee State University leaders who all want to thank you for being our civil rights leader.
2: The Attorney General of Black America, Ben Crump.
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4: And I'm probably going to need your help on this legal fight. You know, they shorted the historically black colleges and universities to the tune of about $13 billion, and Tennessee State was the one they shorted the most.
2: Absolutely. Well, let me know. I'm on the next plane as soon as you holler. You know, when Ben Crump called, I don't even question it. I just head to the airport and get the details on the way.
1: Live from the National Action Network corporate headquarters in New York. Keeping it real. It's XL Friday. And now, America's number one civil rights leader, the Reverend Al Sharpton.
5: Keeping it real. Keeping it real. I'm Dominique Sharpton, Reverend Sharpton's eldest daughter. I'm sitting in for the Rev today. As y'all know, Rev is in Wisconsin, where he has flown to stand with the family of Corey Ruiz. He's joined Attorney Benjamin Crump and the family to lay this young man to rest today for the funeral services. And Reverend Sharpton delivered a very powerful eulogy. And Attorney Crump followed with a really important call to action, as we are really mobilizing and organizing and really trying to really chart out our activity in terms of what we are doing in this moment to raise the call to fight for, to stand for, to advocate for justice, for equality, for getting the answers to our questions answered, to really standing for accountability and who should be held responsible for what is happening to our loved ones, to our children, to our young men, as we continue to stand in this moment for the Corey Ruizes and the Nolan Wells and so many others, countless victims whom we know we must continue to stay in the fight for and call for justice and activity around how we stand for and call for that. And so Reverend Sharpton is in Wisconsin. He just delivered the eulogy for Corey Ruiz and was in Atlanta on yesterday, standing with the family of Nolan Wells at the National Association of Broadcast Journalists convention in Atlanta, Georgia. And so full circle moment for the Rev. Rev is really working hard, standing for victims and really working to elevate our call for justice, to amplify what that looks like in today's fight, in today's struggle. And as we galvanize and mobilize to march in Washington, D.C. On August 28th to defend the vote, to stand for and defend our rights, we know that we must continue to do, right? Not only to be, but to do everything we can in this moment to raise the alarm and to continue to advocate for and push for the progress that we know we deserve and wish to see. I'm sitting in the hot seat. As I said, it's Exhale Friday. So we're taking your calls across the country. You can certainly join in on the conversation. Got a lot to talk about and want to hear from you. Take a deep breath and exhale with us on today. Call us at 1-877-532-5797. 1-877-532-5797. 5797. And we're joined, as we are every Friday, by the one and only my brother, the Reverend Dr. Charles Williams, who has joined us. Many of you know who he is. Everybody knows who he is. But certainly, he's the pastor, of course, of the historic King Solomon Baptist Church and chairman, of course, of National Action Network in the state of Michigan. My brother Charles, how you doing? Good afternoon. Happy Exhale Friday.
6: And it's always good to be with you, and very, very, very belated happy birthday, but happy birthday nonetheless. I was looking in my email box for the invitation because my wife and I was looking for an opportunity to go to the beach, but we missed it.
5: Hey.
6: We missed it this time.
5: I'm a Leo, so you know Leos celebrate all season, right? And so it's not too late, brother. It's not too late to celebrate, okay?
6: If I save up some money, maybe I can afford that Virgin cruise that Ricky Smiley
5: Ricky Smiley got going on, right? We all want to be a part of that.
6: Oh, my goodness.
5: It looks amazing. I know, right? I was like, can somebody like put us on? Like, you know, can we be like, all right, you don't want to talk about no panels, no empowerment conversations need to be had on this cruise or nothing? I mean, what's going on?
6: If you get the hook up, you make sure you let me know, because me and the wife
5: will
6: definitely be there. So that's my birthday time.
5: Hey.
6: Nevertheless, it's always good to be with you for another Exhale Saturday, Exhale Friday, for another Exhale Friday. So much has happened throughout the week, as you well know. We continue to have to deal with police brutality. We continue to have to deal with the strange violence that's entering into our community that is likening unto the strange fruit that we've heard about and that we saw in history and past. And so whether it's Mississippi or whether it's Milwaukee or whether it's Wisconsin, we got to keep fighting this fight. So that's the reason why I'm fired up. I'm fired up to get to Washington, D.C. And I hope folks is prepared to do their part. You know, we talk about Reverend Sharpton going from city to city and all of this and recuperating from knee surgery and at the same time continue to keep going and keep going and keep going. But you got a part to play too, and it might sacrifice a plane ticket, maybe it might sacrifice a bus ride, or maybe it might be a sacrifice for a drive up. Head to D.C. with us. Be there with us August the 28th. Where we're going to march and we're going to make our voices heard and make it very clear that we fed up and we're going to stand up against all of this. So join us by going to nationalactionnetwork.net, as well as if you want to call and get direction on where buses are leaving all across the country, 877-626-4651.
5: Yes, that's right. Thank you so much for that, Charles. And we got some folks that are holding on, wanting to exhale with us. So let's jump right into it and go back to the phones. And I see Brother Raj is holding on, listening to us from Cleveland on WERE. Brother Raj, good afternoon. You're keeping it real with Dominique and Reverend Williams.
7: Hey, I don't say ladies and gentlemen, but lady and gentlemen. How you guys doing?
5: How are you?
7: All righty. Yeah, I was listening to the first caller. I was listening to the show, but I agree with the first caller, and Jihad, I'm sorry, yesterday.
5: Mm-hmm.
7: They were both, he was touching on what Jihad was touching on, and I agree. Like, you got the voters, a lot of the black voters, they want everything in one shot. Even you had mentioned that, too. Instead of just, and that's my thing. Like, they don't have enough clarity as far as I see. Like, perfect example, the Michigan voters. Now they voted more for Saeed's opponent.
6: Haley Stevens.
7: Yeah. Now she's a. Now, AIPAC put $40 million behind her to knock out Saeed, and good thing she lost, because that AIPAC, it's too many black moderates, too many moderates in the Democratic Party, and AIPAC candidates and officials, And that is like a to me, today's moderates are sitting ducks, or they're like they to me, they represent a political void, a void in the political state. Whereas, and you know, the law of nature, if wherever there's a void, something's gonna come and fill that void. Mm-hmm. And that's how you get an AIPAC in Donald Trump and the right wing. All of a sudden, you look up, and people ask, "What happened? How did we get here?" Well, there's a number of factors, but that void, which is the moderate culture of so many blacks, you know, when they come up in the candidate, they worried about how they appeal. Well, yeah, you have to worry about how you appeal, how you present yourself, how you look. But it's more like they rather be the go along, the get along. In terms of what I mean, really, in that way, is what's really the most popular and what's going to get them the quickest dime. Mm-hmm. To the bag, you know, and it's like, well, whoever's offering it. In this case, AIPAC. Well, you know, if you get somebody to come up there, you know, that said, no, I'm not taking that money, you know, and I really want to go all the way for the least of thee, which we know in this country that mostly applies to us as a people in the community. So that means you might have to buck some heads as far as going against the trend, and that mm-hmm, and that's mm-hmm. what I mean by that. But yeah, you're gonna have a lot of like Jasmine Crocker. She didn't take she took some funding for Israel. It was based in education, though. It wasn't the normal way that AIPAC funds. It was like an exclusive push or some kind of drive for education, mm-hmm. like that. But she was like really against all the funding and selling out and all that stuff to Israel, and she had received a lot of pushback from the moderates in the party. And like, you get somebody like Saeed or the guy down in Florida, Oliver Larkin, that guy, you would think he was black if you didn't look at his if you didn't know who he was, because he's for a lot of civil rights issues and a lot of things that we need in the community. And and even El Saeed, you know, he's for the least of thee as far as a lot of the disparities and daily expenses of what people need in the urban communities and urban development and things like that. But since they didn't hear a lot of black voters didn't hear the magic word, our word, reparations, they say, oh, he's not for us. But that doesn't mean that he's not for you. I think we, for sure, I think you're not just going to go from a culture of AIPAC officials to reparations. You got to at least have a culture, establish a culture of hardcore progressives to even, which sets the stage. And when I say hardcore, I know that may not even, that just may just be back to where we were as far as women's rights, mm-hmm. paid family leave. Mm-hmm.
5: We need some people that's going to take us there, that's going to be bold enough to take us there. And it was going right. Earlier, it speaks earlier to the conversation about President Joe Biden pushing for, ending student loans. Like, we felt like it was, you know, this is outlandish and it's something that probably not practical, but he saw a road forward. And we need to see more politicians that are bold enough to have and implement and project get those roads forward that we need that seem unattainable or seem outlandish for us. So I think that's what you're trying to say, and I agree with you there. So thank you so much for exhaling with us, and thank you for your call. Dominique Sharpton sitting in with Reverend Charles Williams, taking your calls on this Exhale Friday, 1-877-532-5797. We'll be back with more of Keeping It Real with Sharpton. We'll be right back.
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0: keeping it real. Dominique Sharpton sitting in with Reverend Charles Williams on this Exhale Friday. Certainly taking your calls and want to hear from you. Exhale with us. 1-877-532-5797. Reverend Williams, folks on the message board want to hear your response from our last caller as we are talking about mobilizing, you know, in preparation, of course, for August 28th. But obviously, you know, what the caller was talking about in terms of our voting power and access to the ballot. Did you have a response to that? Folks on the message board say they want to hear from you. Reverend Williams. All right, Trisha, I don't know what's going on, Reverend Williams. Y'all try to get Reverend Williams back on. Hello.
1: I'm with you. Can you hear me now?
0: Yes, we can hear you. We can hear you.
1: I had it on mute. I'm sorry about that.
0: Ain't got no time to be muting, brother. No time to be muting. Hashtag get off mute.
1: Get off mute. Let your voice be heard. I got you. I mean, our voting power is strong. I think what we have confused is quite honestly, is that we, in many cases, look for an opportunity, or we look for candidates to be saviors. Candidates ain't saviors. We can get a little bit what we can get out of whatever we can get out of any of these candidates is good. But as you well know, we go to Washington, D.C. every year for our legislative summit. We go to Washington, D.C. for our march. We go to New York for our national convention. And then, of course, our different units of National Action Network go to their state legislature, go to their city council office. Voting is important, and we've got to do it, and we got to put these folks in office. But feeling like we need to be in bed with the super liberal left, feeling like we need to be in bed with the super moderate folks, that's not our call. We don't, whoever is in office, we got to fight the fight. That's it, right. Don't matter. Because the super liberal left, they leave us hanging all the time. And they always say, we got your back, we got your back, we got your back. Until we get in office, everything else is important but what our issues are.
0: That's right.
1: The moderates, they say, we're working on it, we're working on it, we're working on it. And they ain't doing nothing. So if what we are talking about in regards to putting people in office doesn't include us holding them accountable, then we just talking loud and saying nothing.
0: And a lot of the times, you know, I was speaking earlier to the caller who was talking about this. And, you know, I was talking about how, you know, I'm a millennial, right? And so, you know, we're into that instant gratification. You know, we want to be able to see it, to believe it, right? And we want things to happen now. We want to happen quick. And, you know, we got to be on the fast track for everything, right? And so when you talk about politics and you're trying to explain, right, you're trying to energize the vote, quote unquote, and you're trying to literally explain to this generation, the next generation, and the generations to follow, right, why voting is important. And then it's like, well, they like, oh, I see these candidates, they're not talking to me, they're not speaking my language, I'm good on that. Or on the other end, you have there's a lack of civic engagement. So you have folks who live in America who just don't know, right? They're not civically engaged, they don't know how politicians work and how these elected officials work and what they're designated to do in their positions. And so you have that lack of civic engagement. So we've got to do a myriad of different things in order to quote unquote elevate that energy and get people quote unquote excited, right, to vote. But we also need to be real and true to ourselves and really step in to where we're lacking. You can't expect for people to be energized around the vote or to take this process seriously, right? If we're not engaging them on a different level, if we're not engaging them where it's understandable for us to be able to leverage our power in this moment in order to really fight for and gain the things that we want to have, the liberties that we want to have, and making that make sense. And so I think the conversation sometimes just gets, you know, convoluted. It's like, oh, you know, you're the progressive or you're not, or you're out there. You know, it's a little bit more simplified to me, you know, in terms of like, you know, what do you want for the future of your son? What do you want to see around in your community? Do you care about adequate schools? Do you care about having access to quality health care? Do you care about being able to pick from any job that you want to be qualified for and being able to apply and be considered and obtain that position? It's a lot talking about here, but I think to simplify things, you know, we get carried away with the conversation sometimes, and it really becomes, you know,
1: we get carried away with the conversation, but more importantly, we have a whole lot of conversation and then we don't want to do the work behind the conversation.
0: You don't want to do the work.
1: You
0: don't want to do the work.
1: Be consumed with who you gonna get in office. What you need to be consumed with is how we gonna get who's in office to do what we need them to do. And I think so many of us, we get so, they're so consumed with what, you know, one candidate say, I'm gonna put, you know, it's the old adage of the old political adage, a chicken in every pot. I mean, you know, you say chicken in every pot, everybody, yeah, he said chicken in every pot. Okay, so how you going to get that chicken in the pot?
0: Yeah.
1: And how is that politician who said he can put a chicken in every pot, how is he going to put a chicken in every pot? So yeah. Some of the stuff that we just asked for and some of the stuff that we got these folks saying, they don't even have the ability to do. They don't even have the legislative power. They don't even have the time in office. They don't even have what it takes to actually do it. So right. Then what does that mean? That means your role. That means my role. What it means our role. We're the advocate. We got to go in and we got to advocate for it and we got to show them how to get it done and we got to put we got to do like Roosevelt asked A. Philip Randolph, make me do it, right?
0: We got to
1: put ourselves in the position to make me.
0: Yes, yes, yeah. Speaking of which, y'all, wanted to throw in there, as y'all talking about all this, the Kennedy Center Board is moving forward right now. Right now, not in a few years. They're moving forward right now with placing President Trump's name on the building and also again? Continue major. Yes. So are we talking about these things are happening as in our midst as we are? You know what I'm talking about? We're sitting here talking about, you know, nonsense. Right now it's happening that they're going to change the name, add his name onto the Kennedy Center. And so, you know, culture is power. And we understand that completely. That's why in the civil rights movement, songs matter, images, everything. Black journalists matter. We have to take control of our narrative, of our story and get that done.
1: Speaking
0: I know that
1: culture,
0: we got. Yeah.
1: What happened with Lauryn Hill and all of this? I saw. did you hear about this?
0: Mm-mm.
1: Oh, okay. Well, I was having a show and it got cut off or late or something like that. But I don't know.
0: I didn't know about that. Do we have time to get Al in before we get the break? Can Al jump in here from Philly? We gotta go. Are we coming back to you, brother? Are we gonna take this break? Dominique Sharpton sitting in with Reverend Williams, excuse me. We're gonna take this quick break. Dominique Sharpton sitting in with Reverend Williams. Exhale Friday, y'all. We'll be right back. More of Keeping It Real with Sharpton. We'll be right back.
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0: And Reverend Charles Williams sitting in for Reverend Al Sharpton on this Exhale Friday, taking your calls. Reverend Williams, let's get back to the phones. Brother Al is holding on. Al from Philadelphia, listening to us on WURD. Al, you're keeping it real. Good afternoon.
1: That's right, Philly, all day. Okay, listen, I'm giving the call to something important. I'm listening to Senator Murphy, Chris Murphy. He's telling a situation about Donald Trump. You know, he's trying to give away that $1.7 billion. And so since they shut it down on one end, he found another way of getting it done. And it was through the federal tort, agreement. Basically, what it is if the federal government does something wrong to you, you get compensated. Now, there's been two guys who have gotten millions of dollars from the same route. So since he was going to try this route and give it to the January 6th guy, I say from the other end, we come from the other end with the whole reparations thing. Because we have been damaged. We got a track record. And they have a track record of the damage that they've done, the damage that they're still doing. So I think that this should be something that we present when that 28th comes up. I think dig in it a little bit, and if it has to be something that, listen, I'm down to work with you on pulling out all the stops on this thing so that it can be brought to the light. That, mm-hmm. No, Trump, you're not going to give these people this money, because if any

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1: It's time that we approach Trump anyway, because we kind of been sitting on the sidelines, letting this man do what he want to do. He's trying to take everything away from us, and I don't hear no kind of fight about it. I don't hear no organization coming at his neck about it. Like, no, you're not going to keep doing what you're doing, because we got the numbers. If they are scared of us because we're black, so let them be scared. Let us show the organization. One other point I want to make. I think that we need to have a national security force around the entire company. Pull in our people who are in these, who don't have the jobs, have some skills. We got military people. We use them as a resource so that we have our own security, because they are hanging us. They're bringing that crap back. And they're killing us. And the cops is getting away with it. I'm up and down social media, and I'm watching them just tear our women up, flipping them over upside down, doing whatever they want to do with them. No, we have to show them, you're not going to mess with us, or we're going to check. That's what has to be done. And I got a plan for that. And it works, and it finances, it almost finances itself. So I'm just calling to put this on the table to say, look, okay, I don't want my phone call just to be about I'm calling just to talk. No, I need action. I'm looking for
2: action. Need action. That's right, Al. That's right.
1: So
2: bring it.
1: I'm asking you, if I could leave my information with you, please get in contact with me, because I got much more that can be very beneficial to our community.
2: Okay, good. We're going to put you on hold so you can give us that information so we can stay in touch with you. And thank you so much for your call, and thank you for exhaling with us. I want to go now to my sister I see on the line, head of our Cleveland, our greater Cleveland in Ohio chapter of National Action Network. Always a pleasure to speak with you, Queen. Good afternoon. Marcia McCoy, y'all, keeping it real on this Exhale Friday. Good afternoon.
3: Good afternoon. In the absence of our Honorable Reverend Dr. Professor Al Sharpton and our great leader, Reverend Dr. Charles Williams II, where the Midwest is the best. And
2: right
3: our
2: now.
3: Keeping it real, Tony Award winning Dominique Sharpton.
2: Hey, that's me.
3: Thank you for serving with in action, with integrity, honesty, having sound judgment, your courage, your dedication, your selflessness. You got strong communication skills, darling.
2: Thank you
3: for your positivity and being passionate and committed to us. Because all we got. Come on, Bishop, with the mule. Come on, Bishop.
2: Yes.
4: Lady Bishop. Dominic.
2: Lady yes, Dominic. Sir, Reverend Cavanaugh.
4: Dr. Charles Williams.
2: He's here.
4: All right. And if you are a woke African American, you know two or three things that are happening in the United States of America today. Number one is that the racist, narcissistic, white nationalist supremacist, convicted felon Donald Trump in the Oval Office is a wannabe king and dictator. With a complicit Supreme Court, he's almost there. He would love to be a forever president. The other thing about this immoral, conflicted, nefarious, and devious psychopathic man is that he will buy your soul if you're prepared to sell it to the company store.

0: for him, and he will weaponize the federal government to pay you and your family billions of dollars for your visa. And your debit family received $5 million for being a part of President Trump's insurrection quest. Today, as we speak, he's trying to reward the insurrectionist crowd, Oath Keepers, Proud Boys, that he initiated to overthrow the election. $1.7 billion for that crime that killed police and security forces. Not one dime is he asking the government to give to law enforcement who died trying to maintain law and order. This convicted felon even gave his former national security advisor, Michael Flynn, $1.5 million after he pleaded guilty to lying about his discussion with Russia. He at one time gave Dr. Jesse Jackson free rent on Wall Street. But check this out. The one National Action Network organization, along with its illustrious and distinguished leader, the Reverend Dr. Al Sharpton, Trump would love to have him, to include him in his orbit and to have him be on his side. But Al Sharpton is not for sale, and he will never cease to condemn his racism, his white national supremacist bigotry, and his inviscerating and obliterating of voter rights, diversity, equity, and inclusion. The genuine honesty, the integrity, and impeccable virtue of our brilliant and vibrant visionary leader is too committed to be bought by filthy lucre, fame, or popularity. His commitment to democracy, love for his people, and the least of his common brothers and sisters are too deep and profound to sell his soul to the company store. Again, we proudly proclaim that the Reverend Dr. Professor Alfred Charles Sharpton is our mastermind for these critical and crucial times. Thank you.
1: Yes.
2: Ditto.
1: All right, that's Reverend E.T. Cavanaugh and Sister Queen Mother Marcia McCoy from our Greater Cleveland chapter. Thank you so much for exhaling with us. Reverend Charles Williams, you want to take us out?
3: When we fight, when we win. When we fight, we win. Rising tide lifts off boats. We can't stop now. August the 31st. August the 28th. All roads lead to Washington, D.C.
1: All right. Hashtag get off mute, brother. Thank you so much. Always a pleasure speaking with you. Thank you for all those who called in and got through and those that called in and hung on anywhere. Anyhow, thank you so much for holding on. And as Reverend Sharpton says, whatever you do, wherever you go, and however you feel, make sure you tell someone. Reverend Al told you, Dominique told you, Reverend Williams told you. Y'all, you gotta keep it real. Keep it real. We're gonna talk with y'all on Monday. Have a great weekend, everyone.
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13: It's Friday, August 14th. Do you know what time it is? It's Al Sharpton's time. And for the next 3 hours, it's time to put aside all pretenses, deception, denial, or fronting. The time has come to keep it real on Keeping It Real with Reverend Al Sharpton. A very good afternoon to all of you across the country, and good morning to our West Coast listeners. Welcome to all those listening on Sirius XM, Channel 126, Urban View, where talk empowers and becomes action. I am Dominique Sharpton. I'm Reverend Sharpton's eldest daughter. I'm sitting in for the Rev today. As many of you know, Reverend Sharpton is traveling. He is in Wisconsin today as he is eulogizing Corey Ruiz. And we've been talking a lot about what's happened with Corey Ruiz, and Reverend Sharpton has joined the family of Corey and the attorneys led by attorney Benjamin Crump in Wisconsin where they are holding the funeral service for Corey Ruiz. Many of you know he was a 38-year-old father who was shot and killed by a Madison, Wisconsin police officer on July 22nd. His funeral being held today at Fountain of Life Church in Madison, where Rev is delivering the eulogy. And Benjamin Crump, Attorney Benjamin Crump, is going to be delivering this call to justice. Many of you know, obviously, the circumstances of this man's death are what turned this into a national civil rights case, and police were responding to a report of an alleged burglary attempt. And Mr. Ruiz fled on a bicycle, and then the encounter eventually became physical. And police are saying that Mr. Ruiz produced a knife during the struggle. But video of the actual encounter has generated serious questions about what actually happened, and particularly about the circumstances, right, at the moment that the shots were actually fired. Now, ABC News has conducted a visual analysis using three synchronized videos of the shooting. So this has gone to be, seriously elevated in this stance. And another major issue was the body cameras. The officers who were involved were not wearing them. And Mr. Ruiz's family has called for these officers to be equipped with the body cameras. Now, his family is also demanding that the officer who fired the shots be charged, and the Wisconsin Department of Justice is investigating the shooting. And then there's, of course, the human story here that I would absolutely tell you, obviously, that here is another family. Having to have heard and how Mr. Ruiz has been described as a loving father and someone who really loved to make people laugh and loved to make music. And, he was a human being. Of course, this is tragic. And Reverend Sharpton is in Wisconsin today as he's eulogizing this young man. And on yesterday was at the National Broadcasting for Journalists Conference in Atlanta. The National Association of Black Journalists Convention was in Atlanta yesterday. And so Reverend Sharpton is on the move. I'm sitting in the hot seat as we are taking your calls. It's Hot Button Issues Friday. No, that's Hot Button Issues Monday. It's Exhale Friday. We start the week with Hot Button Issues, and we end the week having to exhale. And certainly want y'all to exhale with me as we have had a lot going on this week, and certainly want to hear from you and anything that obviously we want to continue to stay in the know and continue to stay on the move and stay actively involved. And so there's a lot going on, and we want to exhale together on this Friday. So if you want to exhale with me, you can call us today at 1-877-532-5797. 1-877-532-5797 on this Exhale Friday. Got a lot to talk about. And as I mentioned, Reverend Sharpton was in Atlanta, Georgia for the NABJ conference, where he joined the parents of Nolan Wells and Attorney Benjamin Crump to publicly push for this federal review of Nolan's death. And journalist Tiffany Cross moderated the discussion, and they had a press conference. Many of you know, of course, we are very involved in staying very close to the case and the situation of Nolan Wells. As this investigation is taking place and continuing to unfold, there's a lot that is going on. And simply, Reverend Sharpton put it very, very blunt, as he said, as he continued to stand up for this young man, whether, he eulogized him a few weeks ago or has just been really involved involved, really trying to really bring some light into this situation. It's a really dark situation, and we've been, of course, really traumatized at hearing the lack of urgency, as it seems, to really find out what has happened to Nolan Wells. And so Reverend Sharpton and Attorney Benjamin Crump brought Nolan's parents before the National Gathering of the Black Journalists and really helped to put their demand for answers directly in front of the people whose job it is to ask these questions. And so, you know, from Nolan Wells to Corey Ruiz, families just shouldn't have to fight this hard for answers. And y'all know, I've been following this Nolan Wells case, and as I said, Rev was with the family yesterday, and really want to talk about this because Nolan was only 18 years old, and his parents aren't asking for anything outrageous. They're asking questions that any parent would ask. What happened to my child? And authorities have said that, you know, Nolan drowned and that there's no evidence of foul play. But his family are still there because there are still inconsistencies and unanswered questions surrounding what happened before his death. And so yesterday, they really took that fight directly to the NABJ. And you know, and I'm sitting here thinking how my father was in Atlanta yesterday standing with these parents of 18-year-old Nolan. Today he's in Wisconsin standing with another family as they bury 38-year-old Corey Ruiz. Two cities, two families, 24 hours. And in both cases here, families are simply asking for institutions to have answers. And that's the part I want to talk about. You know, why does it's so often that that we have to hold these national convenings, we have to have these press conferences, that we have to have these public displaying where these families are grieving and these families are calling and asking for justice, for questions to be answered, for simple direction in terms of what happened to their loved ones. And it is really tragic to see, and it's continuing to happen every day. We are hearing more and more happening, more and more things, you know, as we are trying to really fight for our lives here. That's literally where we are. And so, yeah, we're going to Washington, D.C. August 28th. We're standing for voting rights, but we're also standing for Corey Ruiz and for Nolan Wells and for our own children. And as we exhale today, we are reminded of their struggles and the fights that we have to continue because it's not easy. But we know that the race, what they say, was not given to the swift, but to the ones who can endure, to the strong ones. Only the strong ones survive, they say. And so we are the strong ones. We're here. We're active. We're engaging. We're exhaling together. And we're talking about a lot of things that are going to help to really put things on the perspective for us in terms of our activity, in terms of our awareness, our consciousness, what we need to do to stay involved, to stay equipped, to stay in the know. We need to talk about it, but we also need to be about it. 1-877-532-5797. 1-877-532-5797. You can also join us on the message board. I want to say good afternoon to everyone who has tuned in and watching us via live stream at nationalactionnetwork.net. It's Exhale Friday. This is the day where we get to exhale a little bit, unpack everything that's happening to us, happened throughout the week. But most importantly, I want to hear from you. 1-877-532-5797. 1-877-532-5797. Someone asked me, Dominique, what you want to exhale about? I want to exhale about accountability today. We've got members of Congress losing their own primaries, ladies and gentlemen. We've got President Donald Trump directing the Navy to look at changing technology on some of our newest aircraft carriers. We've got Democratic senators, y'all, who are raising concerns literally about what's happening over at the Department of Justice. Okay. We got another controversy involving the Kennedy Center. And I'm looking at all of this saying, who is checking the people in power? And I don't just mean President Donald Trump. I mean everybody. Everybody. I'm talking about the Democrats. I'm talking about the Republicans. I'm talking about members of Congress. I'm talking about the White House, the Department of Justice, all of them. All of them. Because sometimes we get so caught up in defending our political teams that we forget these people work for the United States. I don't work for my elected official. My elected official works for me. That's the relationship. And sometimes I think we forget that. I hear the music. We're going to take a break. Dominique Sharpton, I'm sitting in for the Rev. It's Exhale Friday. We are taking your calls. 1-877-532-5797. We'll be back with more of Keeping It Real with Sharpton. We'll be right back.

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0: Hill. I'm Dominique Sharpton, Reverend Sharpton's eldest daughter. I'm sitting in for the Rev today. It's Exhale Friday. We're taking your calls. 1-877-532-5797. 1-877-532-5797. Many of you know Reverend Sharpton is in Wisconsin, where he is currently, actually, as we speak, eulogizing Corey Ruiz. And Reverend Sharpton is delivering the eulogy actually as we speak. And he was in Atlanta yesterday with the parents of Nolan Wells at the NABJ conference, where on both instances, we are calling for justice. There's a call to action for justice, justice for Nolan Wells, justice for Corey Ruiz. And every day we are hearing more and more of these incidents happening where we are, you know, rising to the occasion and calling for justice, calling for justice. And as Attorney Benjamin Crump so eloquently stated, as he thanked Reverend Sharpton for always answering the bell. And Reverend Sharpton is one who is always answering the call to stand up and to fight and to be vocal for people who, you know, who feel their voice can't resonate as strong or may feel like they're, you know, afraid or feel like they don't have the confidence or the support they feel they need to raise the alarm, to raise the call for justice. And so Reverend Sharpton is in Wisconsin as he's joining the family of Corey Ruiz and Attorney Benjamin Crump to call for justice and to, of course, lay to rest a young man whom many of his friends and family accounted to as a man who always wanted to keep things light and happy. He was one who liked to make people laugh, and he was a father, and he was a human being. And so Reverend Sharpton is standing with his family today in Wisconsin. We're exhaling together and certainly want to hear from you. Got a lot going on and certainly have been through a lot this week, and certainly want to talk about it and exhale together. And as I turn to politics before the break of courting, of course, to talk about this 10 House incumbents who have lost their primary battles so far this year, 7 who are Democrat and 3 Republican, and certainly want to talk about that. And some of these losses certainly have been affected by redistricting, and we are certainly dealing with a lot of what's happening on the ground in various states as redistricting is taking place, and doesn't necessarily explain everything we're seeing, but something is happening with voters. Something is happening to challenge our right, to challenge our liberty of being able to vote. And so we are going to Washington, D.C. on August 28th. I know that y'all know about this, the March on Washington to defend the vote. And we are mobilizing and organizing more and more people, more organizations who are joining us as partners for the march, and who will join Reverend Sharpton and National Action Network and Martin Luther King III and Andrea Waters King and the Drum Majors Institute to stand to defend the vote. Because so many things are happening to challenge us in this time and to challenge our rights and our liberty to vote. And I'm looking at this, you know, I'm saying don't get too comfortable, y'all, because as we are seeing what's happening around us, we can't get complacent. We can't get too comfortable in terms of our liberties and things that we take for granted to be able to do that we fought for. We fought for the Voting Rights Act. We fought for the Civil Rights Act. This just didn't happen. We called and we organized and we marched and we rallied and we fought for those rights. We fought for those liberties. We fought for making sure that our children and our children's children, and this has been continuing for generations, y'all. We got to keep standing strong, and we got to keep our liberties protected. We got to keep moving forward, and we got to keep what we fought for protected. And so there's a lot going on, and certainly we are going to Washington, D.C. To stand as strong as ever before, to make sure that we keep the pressure on, we keep the lights on in terms of the justice that we are seeking and in terms of protecting our liberties that we fought so hard to accomplish and to overcome. John Lewis was beaten on the Edmund Pettus Bridge, y'all. Activists organized voter registration drives, knowing there could be consequences simply for helping black citizens exercise their constitutional rights. And so we cannot sit here in 2026 and be complacent. We can't sit here and not feel like our voices are not heard and feel like we are not being visible enough or we are not being vocal enough. We've got to utilize our power. And so we're going to Washington, D.C. on August 28th. You can get the information at nationalactionnetwork.net if you don't have it. But as you know, you do, you got to tell somebody. They say, you better tell somebody. You better tell somebody because we are certainly going to be coming out in large numbers and want to keep the pressure on. And whether the final number, as I was talking about, is 9 or 10 or eventually higher, sitting members of Congress being challenged successfully at an unusual rate, I think there's a lesson beyond what's going on in terms of challenging our right to vote. But what's going on with these individual candidates? And you can't say, we can't tell somebody who's struggling to buy groceries that everything is wonderful. Because we have this chart, because we have this plan, because we have, right, just pontificating, just lying to people about how, you know, people are being protected and how there are resources and opportunities that are bolstering in our communities. That's not the case. That's not what's happening. And we can't tell somebody who is worried about their neighborhood and worried about their community and worried about the livelihood of their children and worried about being challenged on their job, okay, for saying the right thing or saying the wrong thing. We got to worry about what's happening, what's going on with the legislation, what's going on with, you know, those tactics and strategies that people are utilizing and using as a cover up to get into office and not fight for us, not fight to make sure that there are equal liberties that are being had across communities. This is our challenge, ladies and gentlemen. But it's also something that we are taking very seriously. We want to talk about it, but we also want to be about it. Exhale with me, y'all. 1-877-532-5797. 1-877-532-5797. We'll be back with more of Keeping It Real with Sharpton. We'll be right back.
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0: For Rev today, Reverend Sharpton is in Wisconsin. He is joining the family of Corey Ruiz to lay this young man to rest. And Reverend Sharpton is doing the eulogy at the funeral, joining also Attorney Benjamin Crump for this call to action, call for justice. But it's Exhale Friday, and I'm sitting in the hot seat taking your calls. I want you to exhale with me. Call me at 1-877-532-5797. 1-877-532-5797. We got a lot to talk about and got a lot to do, and I want to hear from you. Let's go to Ray. Ray is holding on, listening to us from Cincinnati on the buzz. Ray, you're keeping it real. Good afternoon.
1: Yes, ma'am. Good afternoon.
0: All right, brother. How you doing?
1: I'm doing fine. Your father doing the thing. You know, you said it right. He answered the call, you know. But a lot of people here in Cincinnati think that he calls them. You know, we trying to get into their thick heads.
0: How can he do that? How does that happen?
1: I know.
0: He got a bat signal for problems, like something that we got a bat signal here, Jay. And there's a problem. There's a bat signal that goes off, and Rev just puts on his cape and runs to the scene.
1: You can't make this up here in Cincinnati.
0: No.
1: But I don't know if you heard the show yesterday. We were talking about voting and voters and Jenny Jones, Deborah Jones Austin did her thing. She did a good job filling in for Rev.
0: Yeah.
1: But the topic was about voting.
0: Yes.
1: And my thing is, if you're, whether you're far left, you're far right, you know, you in the middle, you're socialist, you're capitalist, you're progressive, the main thing is you should vote. And Democrats' issue is we want the majority. And you had a caller on there. She was a woman. She went on for a while, and she was saying you need to vote for the candidate that aligns with your issue, which is fine.
0: Yeah.
1: But you're not going to get everything you want.
0: Yeah.
1: And so she made this comment as if she was trying to talk herself out of voting for a Democrat, and then Jihad came on after and said, well, why don't you just vote for a Republican and get off the air? You know, basically, just vote for a Republican. Mm-hmm. You know, one thing about black folks, we don't understand the big picture. You know, people are here in Cincinnati, they're concerned about Lindsey Graham's sister, running in a primary, but Republicans, they're running on Lindsey Graham's name, Graham.
0: Yeah.
1: And they do what they need to do to win that seat. And black folks don't realize that. But let me say this. Anybody who's running against a Republican, that's who we want to vote for, because we can get a lot of things done if we take the majority of the House and the Senate. We can put these folks on Front Street, get them in front of these committees, and let the Senate and Congress do what they do.
0: Yeah.
1: I think you've got to be, and
0: to go to your point, Ray, you've got to be civically engaged. And I think that there's a misnomer here that we're missing when we're trying to engage great, quote unquote, voters. And I do a lot of voter engagement things, right? And so I see it from different perspectives. And a lot of the times you're encountering people, right? And you're trying to get them energized to vote, right? And they're like, they don't even really understand basic civics a lot of the time. People don't really even understand a lot of, what elected officials, do and their duties and the different, elements of it. And so I think that we've got to

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1: You know, who's going to give it to you? But I would rather vote for someone that says, I may not give you everything you want, but I at least try to do it, than to have some Republicans say, I'm not giving you a damn thing.
2: Right.
1: And those black folks, they're okay with Republicans not giving them anything.
2: Right.
1: And so you talked about marching and you know, back in the 60s. Marching is what got Clarence Thomas at the Supreme Court. Marching is what got Tim Scott in the Senate, and marching is what got Byron Donalds in Congress. Marching did, blacks marching in the 60s and the 70s and throughout is what got them their jobs. You know, so they're just lost causes.
2: Yeah.
1: You know, Tim Scott, I just love be some Donald Trump. Come on now. You can't be that dumb.
2: I don't know about that. Keep it real.
1: Folks,
2: that's what I say, right?
1: The bottom line, Dominic, I say the bottom line is whoever is running against a Republican, you vote for them. And then you worry about what the Democrats can do for you later. This may not be the time that you may get what you want, but at some point when the Democrats are in charge, you may just get it. And you know you're not getting it from a Republican.
2: I hear you,
1: so
2: Ray, but you're talking to a millennial. You know, we are in that instant gratification. You know, we need to see it. We need to see it to believe it, right? And so I feel like, I hear you, but we got to do a little better than that. Like, you know, why vote now and wait? Like, it's like, what is it, pay now? Buy now, pay later? We can't do that with politics. We can't do that with politics because we don't know, essentially, you know, how long we got. We don't know how safe we are. This is a dangerous slope. And so I think that I hear what you're saying. You're saying just vote Democrat. We'll figure it out later. But I think that we need to be more intentional with what we're doing now, because we may not have later to decide what we are going to do. And so I hear you, but I feel like, you know, for us to get energized to vote, we've got to know what's going on. We have to have that. And I feel like that's, you know, taken from candidates and their platform to what the Democrats are going to do with their strategy and putting that information out there, being transparent with people and telling people not what they want to hear, but what they need to know. There's a difference.
1: Yeah, all that voting in the primary, when you vote in Democrat in the primary, you're going two Democrats going against each other. That's fine.
2: Yeah.
1: Vote for
2: who
1: you think, you know, that's going to align with your issues or values. But if your candidate loses, this is a no-brainer. You vote for the one that won.
2: Mm-hmm.
1: Yeah, I don't want people, and you get these young folks, you know, I don't know how old you are. I'm talking about college kids.
2: Yeah.
1: Or people who got student loans. Now, Joe Biden, he wanted to get rid of student loans when he was in office. But the Republicans nixed that.
2: Mm-hmm.
1: And what the folks and what the Republicans who have these loans, they still voted for Donald Trump.
2: Mm-hmm.
1: I'm like, how are you going to vote for someone that wants you to pay off your student loan than to vote for someone who wants to pay off your student loan? That is a head scratcher. I'm still scratching my head years later.
2: Yeah. Well, I think a lot of people got enticed with the fact, you know, the shiny trinkets that was like, you know, that was dangling in front of you. And so you see this person who was, you know, who portrayed, right, Donald Trump of what he portrayed. And people got enticed by that. They feel, you know, the money man, let the money man figure it out. You know, and the

0: and the trajectory that track to, you know, me having my student loans forgiven, well, that just seems a little outlandish to me. And so I think people were thinking, like, you know, maybe the Democrats was overreaching here or really trying to overpromise, when in all actuality, people were saying, listen, I have figured out a way forward to eradicate some of the issues so that we can all live better lives. I think there's a difference there. But look what we ended up with. Look who we ended up with, and look where we ended up and what we're doing now. Really wish we would have taken a different route here. But anyway, thank you so much for your call there, Ray, and for keeping it real and for exhaling with me on this Friday. Certainly want to hear from you, and you can also exhale. Call us at 1-877-532-5797. 1-877-532-5797. We'll be back with more of Keeping It Real with Sharpton. We'll be right back.
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3: The New York Times says he's not only the most important person right now in the civil rights movement, but the New York Times says you're the most important person in the Democratic Party.
1: Sharpton.
4: I am here, Reverend Al, with Dr. Glenda Glover at Tennessee State University, and I have the Tennessee State University leaders who all want to thank you for being our civil rights leader.
2: The Attorney General of Black America, Ben Crump.
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4: And I'm probably going to need your help on this legal fight. You know, they shorted the historically black colleges and universities to the tune of about $13 billion, and Tennessee State was the one they shorted the most.
2: Absolutely. Well, let me know. I'm on the next plane as soon as you holler. You know, when Ben Crump called, I don't even question it. I just head to the airport and get the details on the way.
1: Live from the National Action Network corporate headquarters in New York. Keeping it real. And now, America's number one civil rights leader, the Reverend Al Sharpton.
5: Keeping it real. Keeping it real. I'm Dominique Sharpton, Reverend Sharpton's eldest daughter. I'm sitting in today for Reverend Sharpton. Rev is in Wisconsin, where he is eulogizing Corey Ruiz. Many of you have known and followed the situation of Corey Ruiz, and Reverend Sharpton has joined Attorney Benjamin Crump and Mr. Ruiz's family in Wisconsin to lay this young man to rest. And certainly he was also reported that he was in Atlanta on yesterday for the NABJ conference, a National Association of Broadcast Journalists, and brought the family of Nolan Wells, where they called for a federal review with Representative Lucy McBath joining that call. And it certainly brings full circle from talking about the Nolan Wells situation to dealing with the Corey Ruiz situation, and how, of course, Rev answering the call, that clarion call that Attorney Benjamin Crump talks about time and time again, as we are confronted with these issues, as we are confronting with having to stand up and to call for justice for the lives of our young people, especially our young men, losing them. And of course, not having our questions answered in terms of what happened to them and who is accountable for that. It is Exhale Friday. We are taking your calls all across the country. You can join in and exhale with us. Call us at 1-877-532-5797. 1-877-532-5797. Gonna go back to the phones, and certainly have a lot of folks who want to exhale. Let's get back into it. Let's speak with Spencer. Spencer is holding on, listening to us from Little Mountain, South Carolina. You're keeping it real. Good afternoon.
6: Hello, Dominique. How you be?
5: How I be good. How are you?
6: Well, hey, I'm okay right now, but let
5: all
6: me
5: right,
6: tell
5: I'll take
6: you
5: that.
6: what's awaiting our nation is, you know, I saw something on TV that was laid out so uniquely in the last year. You remember the executive that got shot in the back of the head, the young guy? They finally coming up with the Luzi Magaloni or something like that. I can't say his name. Okay. But look at this. Here's a point I want to bring up that black folks somewhat be slow in. It's money. M-O-N-E-Y. Now, watch this. I wish they would get an understanding on who was sending all that money in for this young man not to be sent to death row. Okay? Mm. But guess what? When that money got to be $1.5 million, all of a sudden this guy's trial changed.
5: Mm.
6: He started wearing nice suits. You didn't see no handcuffs. He was wearing nice haircuts. See, that's money that's really controlling this thing. Now, watch this. I told my friends, I said, hey, they're going to put him in prison for life. They said, no, he's going to get to death because that was cold-blooded murder.
5: Yeah.
6: Then the man changed up his own personal opinion on what he did. He made it straight. He said, yeah, I shot him. Plus, I walked up there to him and looked at him laying there and walked away from him, made sure he was dead. So now they're going to give him life.
5: Lord.
6: Dominique, you know why they're going to give him life? That's money coming in from all these dingbats.
5: Mm.
6: See, that's what controls things. See, if we stop this trying to cover things like what the man tell us ever since slavery, there's certain ways that he can cover things you don't understand. But if we get out from under that crap and start looking at things just like the sun and the moon and the stars, don't change it. That's where we got to look at everything else.
5: Yeah, yeah,
6: this
5: I hear
6: kid,
5: you.
6: He going to sit in prison, guess what? From now on, wearing them drabs. But the lawyers and the justice system is already bought off with money going to be coming in for the rest of his life.
5: Yeah, man. But yes, Spencer.
6: It's deep, you know. Yeah. But look, if there's one thing else I just want to pass on. There's five words. You know, power is spelled P-O-W-E-R. White is spelled W-H-I-T-E. Money is spelled M-O-N-E-Y. Alive is spelled A-L-I-V-E. Mm. The future is spelled F-U-T-U-R-E. But guess what? When we look at it, death is spelled D-A-T-H. Mm. See, we gotta cut out what's already planned for us to just to have to have. We have to stay in a confused state. We got to stop that. You know, one thing that really got me, I was in the Martin Luther King era. To me, he's the one and only civil rights person that was naturally a leader. Let me tell you what Martin really got me with. He never looked back, never looked to the side. He always looked straight ahead. He didn't give a dad blame how many people was behind him.
5: Sad.
6: Because he knew what he was doing was right.
5: Mm-hmm.
6: See, that's the difference. Everybody
5: that's
6: else is clowning. Hey, Dominique, girl, I'm telling you, you sound good. And ever since you was a little girl and grown up, well, I've enjoyed you. You take care
5: Thank
6: of yourself.
5: Thank you. You too, Spencer.
6: Okay.
5: I think you were just trying to show off that you're smart and you can spell, huh? Thank you so much for that, Spencer. Thank you for keeping it real. But no, Spencer, you prompted talking about money. I want to get into this Navy story because I know that somebody was texting me like, let's talk about this. But yeah, you right on, spot on with that. So thank you for that text. But according to the Associated Press, President Donald Trump obviously has directed the Navy to move toward replacing its electromagnetic aircraft launch system with traditional steam catapults on four class carriers. Now, that system was designed to modernize naval operations, but AP is apparently reporting that reversing course could cost billions of dollars, Spencer, billions of dollars that require major redesigns and increased manpower demands on ships that are already built around the newer system. So we're not talking about just a tweak. We're talking about a reversal that taxpayers are going to feel, right? And I want you to hold that word in your mind, billions, because that word always shows us, right, where the money resides, right? But let me say this plainly, and I don't sit here pretending I know how to launch jets off an aircraft carrier, obviously. I do know that what happens when Washington starts talking about billions like it's nothing, because every time they say billions, somebody in our community, right, is asking, well, what about my school? What about my hospital, right? What about my neighborhood? What about my job? That's not partisan. That is survival, right? And exactly where, you know, Rev and Nan, we've always forced that conversation. Because if there is money for war, there must be money for justice, right? There must be money for systems of destruction. There must be money for systems of repair. And so wanted to talk about that and really bring it to where it belongs, you know, into this struggle that we're dealing with. Dr. King said that America had given black people a check marked as insufficient funds, right? That wasn't just about voting rights. That was about economic justice, right, Spencer? And so that was about, you know, who gets funded and who gets forgotten. And that's why, you know, Rev has said for decades, you can't talk about justice and ignore the budget. The budget is telling the truth about where we are. The budget is telling the truth about this country. As we move toward this march on Washington on August 28th, that's exactly what we're going back to those steps to do, not for nostalgia, right? For accountability. The same question Dr. King raised is still the question that we're raising today. And who is America built to serve? When you hear billions for military upgrades, what do you hear for your community, right? And do y'all really believe, do you really believe that Washington prioritizes your neighborhood, huh? The same way it prioritizes the national defense. And so, you know, I don't know about you. I'd rather see billions invested, you know, in our schools, in our communities. Yes, I understand that, you know, military systems, it's important. It's definitely important. But why can't we find money for everything we need? What's that about? 1-877-532-5797. 1-877-532-5797. I mean, yeah, because August 28th, we're going to Washington, D.C. We're going to defend the vote. We're going to, you know, stand for our rights, stand for equality. But that question don't just stop at the Pentagon. It really goes straight to the Justice Department. It really goes straight to, if we're talking about Corey Ruiz or Nolan Wells, or we're talking about how to save, you know, Uncle Pete's job, right? This is all connected. And economic justice is very important. Economic justice is something that, from reparations, from the conversation on reparations to where, however you want to pin it, okay? We are seriously not only damaged, but we are challenged in this moment to confront what economic justice means and what it, of course, means to the stabilization and the progression of our future and of our children's future. So we've got to include that in the conversation. So I want to thank Spencer for bringing up the money, bringing up where the money resides, and bringing up, you know, economic justice, because that's very important in this conversation. Why don't y'all exhale with me, 1-877-532-5797, 1-877-532-5797. We're also going to be joined as people are going, as Reverend Sharpton has eulogized Corey Ruiz in Wisconsin, and you can go to the website to find more updates. If you missed the eulogy, I believe he just completed it, just finished it. But we are definitely in tune with what's going on with the service there as Reverend Wisconsin. But we're exhaling on Keeping It Real. 1-877-532-5797. We'll be back with more of Keeping It Real with Sharpton. We'll be right back.
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0: Keeping it real. I'm Dominique Sharpton, Reverend Sharpton's daughter, sitting in for the Rev. Rev is in Miss Wisconsin. I'm sitting in the hot seat. It's Exhale Friday. We're taking your calls. 1-877-532-5797. 1-877-532-5797. Welcome to all those who are now tuning in, watching us via live stream at nationalactionnetwork.net. And good afternoon to the message board and all those who are contributing and commenting and exhaling with us virtually at nationalactionnetwork.net. Good afternoon to you all. I know that the Corey Ruiz funeral was playing and folks was watching Rev doing the eulogy and this call to action. And certainly I feel in this moment, right here we are, another moment. We've got a call for justice. We've got a call for equality and the liberation of our people, and really just calling for answers and accountability. And things that we feel we must, of course, proclaim and really protest in this moment, certainly a critical one, and certainly one that we are going to, of course, write about and hear about and be about in the history books and in the history lessons to come. And certainly, as I always say, you want to be on the roll. When they talk about what was going on in 2026 in the midst of this 18-year-old boy whose body was found washed up on shore, and nobody has answers as to what happened to him and how he got there. When, you know, we are asking questions when a police officer encounters a civilian and the civilian's life is lost due to this encounter. And people are constantly asking what happened and why hasn't anyone been held accountable for the life of this young man, for the life loss of this young man. It raises the questions. And when history records that diversity, equity, and inclusion was challenged, and when history records how millions of people lost their access to quality health care, lost their access to jobs, lost their access to adequate health housing, the question becomes, well, where were you when all of this was happening? What were you doing when these things were happening in this country? I want to be able to be on that roll call as one who stood for justice, as one who was vocal, right? Calling for action, calling for, in this time, relief and justice and accountability. I want to be on that roll. I don't know about you, but I want to be on that roll. Exhale with me, y'all. 1-877-532-5797. Let's go back to the phones and speak with Janice. Janice is listening to us from Baltimore, Maryland. You're keeping it real, Janice. Good afternoon.
1: Hey, how are you?
0: I'm all right. How are you?
1: Oh, not too bad today. I'm calling because I keep seeing these emails from this Dwayne Mullen guy, who's the secretary of something in Trump's cabinet. And he keeps threatening poll workers and people who work the polls, the voter registration people, and the people who collect the ballots once people vote. Mm-hmm. With prison time. And I'm like, if they can lock other people up for threatening somebody over the phone or through the mail or email, right, or something, right, this man has the power to actually come and lock somebody up. Shouldn't these people or the DNC challenge him, take him to court for threatening these people's livelihood?
0: Absolutely. And I don't know what's you know, on the horizon, but I would definitely absolutely challenge that. Absolutely. Absolutely.
1: Yeah, well, I wish that they would do it, because I'm really sick of all these tough guys with their daggone mouth.
0: I know that's right. But I also will say, and as they're talking about, I think that these are tactics, right, that they're using to discourage people from actually voting. It's discourage people, make people feel like, you know, all these things are happening around and that their votes are being challenged and that they're, you know, they're just making it harder. And I think that these are just scare tactics that we can't compromise. We can't fold in. And we've got to stay strong in our stance. And that's why I think we've got to re-energize this commitment, Janice. Like, you know, again, uh-huh. What side of the fence you going to be on? We got to re-energize this commitment because we can't let any little thing, you know, keep us from, you know, keep us on the sidelines. And I think that that's what these things are intended to do. That's why they send so many. I get them too. I'm like, come on now, what's going on? Why are you harassing me?
1: Right. Here's my thing. If the DNC would challenge them in court, then maybe some of this would stop. Yeah. You know what I'm saying? If you know that they're doing it to scare people, that's what intimidation is all about. To scare somebody from taking action. And in this case, you're definitely coming after a specific person, you know, and there's no clear motive. They haven't done anything. So I think they ought to take them to court. Hell, Trump take the people to court over nothing. So why can't they?
0: Absolutely. That's something that needs to happen, and it needs to happen soon. You know, enough is enough. Thank you so much for exhaling with me, Janice. Mrs. Richardson, let's go to you listening to us from Chevy Chase. Always a pleasure speaking with you. You're keeping it real. My love, good afternoon.
2: Yes, good afternoon, my darling. you know, it's so wonderful that you're here because these questions about the money that's been going to this defense is what I'm concerned about, and I hope you will agree with me. You know, they're spending trillions, and Dominic, I know you know that that's what they're doing. This man in the White House, he's throwing it's like he's deliberate. I think we know he's deliberately doing it to take taxpayers' money. Some people say, well, it's not the taxpayers' money that's going to the defense. Now, I don't know. Maybe, Dominic, you can clarify that up if I'm wrong. But I thought a lot of that money is taxpayers' money, isn't it?
0: Yes, that's what it is. Of course it is. That's what we're talking about here, Mrs. Richardson. That's what I'm saying. If you got money to do that, then you're taking away money from our adequate schools. You're taking money from adequate housing and any other thing that we need in our community. Because where is the money coming from? It's got to be cut from something else, right? So where is that coming from?
2: And see, but there are people that will get on this radio, our people at that, not white people. Our people would get on here with this stuff about, oh, well, it isn't the taxpayers' money that's going to the defense. And I wiggled my head. I said, what? I mean, if it's not our money, where's Donald? Well, you know, I don't like to say his name. Where is this man getting the money? Are they just printing it at the Bureau of Engraving and just being allowed to just go somewhere and it's not our taxes? That doesn't even make any sense.
0: Right.
2: So I'm saying, you know, see, what I was saying about a year ago anyway, and Dad was on, your dad, Daddy there, and we were talking, and Dad agreed with me, is that we should cut that defense like a loaf of bread in half. Because, see, what this man in the White House is doing, he is sending our young men, our African-American men in the wars. And this is an unnecessary war that this man started. That this man in the White House started the war with Iran. He started it. It wasn't Iran. You know, Iran was very lame. They were lame. They weren't bothering us. They were certainly making, you know, certain things that they needed, you know, that they weren't going to tolerate from the U.S. But they were like, they weren't bothering us. And this man set it up to where they had all the combative weapons and everything be geared to attack Iran. Yes. And now we have to pay for it as taxpayers, trillions of dollars, Dominique. And then what I'm saying is they're already saying it's pushed over 40. This deficit is going, over 40 trillion? Or where is it at?
0: Yeah, absolutely.
2: You know, mm-hmm. I mean, I just don't understand it because, you know, I don't know. But I'm just going to emphasize with this and just hang up and say, if we do not understand as a people, because, see, they don't respect black people, period. They don't. Mm-hmm. And we've got to go out there because, you know, when Reverend Al was, since the Wall Street, you know, oh, I didn't know whether I could hold on for one more minute.
0: Sure, you can hold on. We're going to take this break. I'm sitting in the hot seat for Rev, taking your calls. It's Exhale Friday, 1-877-532-5797. We'll be back with more of Keeping It Real with Sharpton. We'll be right back.
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7: 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It's hot, it's cold. It will make you laugh. It will make you cry. 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

0: Keeping it real. Dominique Sharpton here. We're back. Taking your calls. It's Exhale Friday. 1-877-532-5797. 1-877-532-5797. I was speaking with Mrs. Richardson before the break. Chevy Chase. Mrs. Richardson, you're still with us? Hello?
1: Hello? Can you hear me, dear?
0: Yes, I can.
1: All right. Yes, dear. Right. Well, what I'm stating is, Dominique, our grandchildren and great and great-great grandchildren, I mean, I don't, what I mean, at this moment in time, as you and I talk, what is the future going to hold for them? Because already the cost of, the cost of living index is terrible already. People can hardly buy furniture or anything anymore because of the taxes. And another thing, if you're going to the a drugstore or a grocery store and buy a can, a child can go to a store. That's why so many children are taking stuff from the store. They can't afford to get a candy bar. Mm-hmm. Because now you can go into a store, for yourself and get a candy bar. What, it's $3 and something? Mm-hmm. So I'm saying the cost of living from getting something like a candy bar or a bag of chips or all this, which is nothing but junk food, and we have to teach our children more nutrition. I'm glad I did it with my children. They're all living. None of them are gone, Dominique. They're all here.
0: Oh, God bless
1: you. And they've got successful positions, and everything. And I'm just saying, we have to stop the myth that if we bring our children up right, that is not necessarily saying that they're trying to be white. You see, they keep putting this emphasis on, oh, am I right or wrong?
0: I love it. That's good.
1: Yeah,
0: that's good.
1: Dominic, you have a son, right?
0: Oh, yeah. And big boy.
1: that's right. You're going to bring him up with the most nutritious foods and things to have. And that would weigh his health. And I know you're going to do that because even Michelle Obama, our first lady, was trying, Dominic, some of our people attacked her for that, about her bringing about nutrition, what we should eat.
0: Well, it's because, and again, we're talking about economic justice here, Mrs. Richardson, because we're also talking about, yes, it's important to promote healthy foods, and it's important that you expose your children to nutrition and, the better choices, right? But the better choices cost more, right? And if we're talking about economic justice, we're also talking about, well, can mom and dad afford how much nutrition cost in our communities today? So that is another

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1: Countering, the justice, the criminal justice system or the Justice Department in general. We also need to be very aware of the tactics and strategies that are being used to work against us, right? And believing that justice can be attainable or justice can be real for all of us, not just for some, but for all of us. And we've seen this before. We've seen this in the South, right? When local systems, of course, refuse to protect black lives, and we had to stand up and fight for the end of segregation and all of those, for the actual laws to change. We've seen it, right? When federal intervention, of course, became the only path to accountability, and we had to call for special prosecution and things like that in order to intervene and work towards obtaining justice. And again, this is why the civil rights movement, didn't just demand rights, but the protection and the enforcement of rights, also very, very important. And obviously still the demands that are still alive today, that we still fight for today. And, my dad, Reverend Sharpton, he spent many decades, right, going into courtrooms and going into communities and marching in Washington, D.C., saying the same thing, that we're not going to let justice be selective, right? That's why National Action Network exists. That's why we march, Mrs. Richardson, right? That's why we sit in rooms of power and still say, we're watching y'all. We're watching you. Don't think that you are trying to pull the sheet over our face. We see you. And this is because justice, can't depend on who's just in office, right? It has to also depend on whether the system is accountable and whether it's working for us. And that's exactly why the March on Washington on August 28th is so important and it matters. It's not just for ceremonial reasons or for us to just commemorate a moment that happened in time where people came together to raise their voices around issues. It's not just about that. It's about who is accountable. And for them to be knocked off their feet so uncomfortably, to see so many of us standing strong that they have to pay attention to the issues that are concerning us, to see a massive demonstration and massive people who stay true and committed to raising these alarms, that knocks them off their feet, that knocks them out of their comfort zone, to have to pay attention to our stance, to our visibility, to our voice. That's why we're going to Washington, D.C. That's why we continue to challenge these things from so many different levels. And that's why we stay committed to this cause. And it's not just about, whether you trust the Justice Department to be independent, no matter who's in power. It's not just about that. It's about making sure that we are constantly elevating the charge for justice, for equality. That is what's going to matter in the end. Who is staying committed to this? Who is staying involved in pushing and fighting and standing and speaking up? So it's got to be us, and it's got to be us, and it's got to be us, and it's got to be now, and it's got to be continuous, okay? That's where we're at. Thank you so much, Mrs. Richardson. Thank you for exhaling with me, and certainly want to invite all of you to do the same. 1-877-532-5797.

0: 1-877-532-5797. And for the record, yes, Reverend Sharpton is going to be at the rally. Somebody asked, is he going to be at the rally tomorrow? Reverend Sharpton is on his way back to New York to be at the rally tomorrow at the House of Justice, starting live at 9 o'clock. You want to get there early if you're in New York. 6 Hancock Place is the House of Justice, the new address, the new House of Justice. And we want to see you in the building. 6 Hancock Place. We start live at 9, and Reverend Sharpton will be in New York to join us. And then also, it's going to be a very important weekend on Politics Nation, so also want to make sure that you tune into that. Rev is going to have some very important guests on this weekend. Politics Nation with Al Sharpton begins live at 5 p.m. Eastern Time. You don't want to miss it on MS Now. All right, I said those. Rev wanted to make sure I got that in. But we're going on a break. Dominique Sharpton, I'm sitting in for Rev on this Exhale Friday, taking your calls, 1-877-532-5797. We'll be back, y'all, with more Keeping It Real with Sharpton. We'll be right back.
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6: The turbulent 60s. Politicians divide, uproar, turmoil, violence in the street, rioting in our city, King, Kennedy, others assassinated, bad economy. I'm 20 years old, standing in Vietnam Army, witnessed the Glenville riot. Our people was catching hell. Many of us is still catching hell, but I'm optimistic. Unity helped us survive that era, and unity will help us survive now. Oh, the hot talk show, Real Talk, 5 p.m. every Sunday, 1490 WERE, the Art McCoy University.

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7: 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You'll be saying, party over here, party over here. 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
17: This is Professor and Commissioner John Plechnik, a.k.a. Commissioner No, with Art McCoy on the Art McCoy University on 1490 WERE.

Lord have mercy. Amen and hallelujah. I'm number one. I'm number one. I'm number one. I'm number one to the haters and those who love me. Woo! And guess what? Sometime I don't give a damn. Huh? Hmm. Lord have mercy. Welcome to country music at its finest. The Art McCoy Billy Sharp Country Music Radio Show. First hour and a half. You get some great country music, but more than that, we ain't giving out no prizes. Oh, yes, we are. We're giving out a prize that will help your medulla. It will help you think. It's more than money. It's more than gold.

0: can't help myself. You say I'm old? Guess what? I'm old, but I ain't cold. Woo! 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NewsTalkCleveland.com. All over the world. They're listening to me in Ukraine, Russia, North Carolina, South Carolina, Columbus, Hoff, Superior, St. Clair. All over the world. Harvard! Joe Jones, I see you. Lord have mercy. Where's that old Collingwood guy? Mike Palencia. We're going to go right to the phone line. These are terrible times weather-wise. Lord have mercy. From, I don't know what's happening right now, but all over the world, even in Great Britain, they had the hottest day of 2026. The whole grass is brown. Worse than my backyard. Greece. Can you believe it? Greece. Terrible weather conditions. Lord have mercy. It's amazing. Is this the end? Lord have mercy. We know who's in control. Lord have mercy. This weather, Indiana, man. I got people in Indiana, and it's flooding like H-E-L-L over there. Let's see if we can get somebody on the live line from Indiana. Indiana, are you there?
1: I'm here.
0: Indiana, can you swim?
1: Not yet.
0: Listen.
1: 60 years and still floating.
0: Miss Jeannie, okay? Auntie Jeannie.
1: Yeah.
0: Listen. I'm not making fun of this, but I'm glad I'm not in Indiana right now because I can't swim.
1: And I can't either.
0: You can't either, and you're stuck right there in Indiana. Tell me about the conditions in Indiana right now.
1: The conditions is the worst we ever seen. Right around the corner from me, not too far, they got like Fall Creek up to 60
0: what?
1: Feet.
0: Ooh.
1: Yes.
0: My God.
1: Yes, less than 5 miles away from me, they had to evacuate the whole community.
0: Wow. Lord have mercy.
1: Yeah, so it's been rough. But I'm blessed. All I got is wet grass.
0: Yes.
1: Very blessed.
0: Jeannie, you've been in that beautiful home you've been in a long time. I'm going to give a shout out to your dear son, okay? Lord have mercy. I'll never forget him, okay?
1: I know. Yesterday was his 18th anniversary death day.
0: Lord have mercy. Say his name.
1: George Seats.
0: Yes, we call him Toby.
1: You called him Toby.
0: Lord, the finest kid in the whole wide world, man. Ooh, Lord, have mercy. I didn't mean to bring that up, honey, but I.
1: It's okay. It is what it is.
0: It's,
1: I'm glad you did.
0: Yeah, and Jeannie, woo wee, Lord, have mercy. That's your baby. Lord, have mercy. You done made me forget about the storm. Because you had a storm in your life.
1: A storm right there.
0: Sure is, you know. Lord have mercy. So, but Indiana, it hasn't been this bad in 100 years or so, is it?
1: 103 years.
0: What?
1: 103 years.
0: 103 years since it's flooded like this.
1: Yes.
0: So that's a bad flood.
1: Yeah, that's really bad.
0: Yes, and I'm so glad that your house is pretty much intact. Has the weather went down any yet? Has it stopped raining or anything?
1: No, it's raining now as we speak.
0: It's still raining?
1: Still raining. Got one more day of it.
0: Oh, my goodness. I don't know. No, y'all can take one more day, Jeannie.
1: Yeah, it's a state emergency here.
0: Yes, yes. Why? My
1: goodness. They had to call your president and try to get a state emergency.
0: Yes, I know. He came through this time, didn't he? I you understand? He always...
1: Well,
0: what'd you say, yeah. Jeannie?
1: I said, yeah, he came through.
0: All right. Well, that's good, because Indiana is... It's going to take y'all forever to repair, and some people ain't going to be able to recover. Is the way they house
1: no, they're not. A lot of houses, a lot of cars is gone.
0: Oh, my God.
1: I mean, it's been so bad. They done lost a lot of roads here, like just stuff never, ever seen in a lifetime where the street just floating. The asphalt on the street just floating down, and there's a big old hole.
0: Oh, my goodness.
1: It's bad.
0: Well, has there been any lives lost, Jeannie?
1: Six lives so far,
0: and we just don't know what we'll find later.
1: After we sleep.
0: Lord have mercy. Jeannie, I'm much older than you, but years ago when I was in North Carolina, I was living on a farm. My mother, it was four kids and just my mother. We had our own farm, a home farmhouse, and we got Hurricane Hazel. And I just knew that little farmhouse was going to be swept away with the winds and the rain. And by the time it was over, I had to give my mother a lot of credit because she fought real hard to keep us in that house and keep that house together. And at the end, Jeannie, the water was so high, when we did, you know, down south, the houses were built like up high on,
1: right,
0: on stilts, like, and, but the water was so high till when we did get a chance to come out, on the front porch, it was like a river with eels and snakes and everything right across. Hey, Jeannie, flooding is something else, ain't it?
1: Yes, it is.
0: Lord have mercy. Jeannie, I thank you for your update. You keep me updated on what's happening in Indiana as far as the flood is concerned. Jeannie, it's amazing because not only in Indiana, but all over the country,
1: yeah,
0: it's either hot or flooding or something. You know, tornado. These are terrible times, aren't they, Jeannie?
1: It is, very. It is horrible times. I mean, not just in Indiana, but everywhere. I was supposed to be in Atlanta, Georgia this weekend.
0: Oh, my goodness.
1: But I didn't know what, you know, we make plans and God make others.
0: Oh, hallelujah. Lord, how much are you? You giving a testimony right now. Yes, ma'am.
1: Well, it's true.
0: Hey, Jeannie, it is a pleasure to talk to you. I couldn't have talked to a better person. Ever since I've known you, you've always had a heart of gold and always straightforward and real. And the main thing, you've always treated me with love and respect. And I just love you, Jeannie, all right? And you take care in Indiana.
1: I love you, too. All right, keep on doing what you're doing, baby. Spreading love.
0: All right.
1: I got you, Jeannie.
0: I know I'm thinking about, and I'm getting old. I forgot my own daughter's, brother. What's his name?
1: Jamal.
0: And the other one?
1: Henry. Yeah, Jamal's here right now. Came and visit with me, him and his family.
0: Henry, is he there right now?
1: Yes, he is.
0: Let me speak to him.
1: Okay. Jamal.
0: Yes.
1: Art, want to say hi. What's going on, Art?
0: Hey, Jamal, my main guy, how you doing? I hear them babies in back there, too. You know, how's your son doing?
2: He's doing really good, man. Growing like a weed.
0: Oh, man, beautiful. Jamal, it's always good to talk to you. Jamal, you've been there for a long time. Have you ever saw it flooding like this?
2: No. I ain't seen this.
0: Jamal, where you live, is it all right? You in Highland, or are you down there with the fish, course, swimming at?
2: No, where I live at, it's not heavily, it's not flooded at all where I'm staying at. But I mean, we have been getting like a lot of rain over the past week or so. Like it's been raining a lot.
0: Yes, yes. So, Jamal, you take care of yourself. I just wanted to holler at you. You and Jeannie, I hope y'all be safe, all right? And I hope we pray the rain stop real quick, okay?
2: All right, man. Thank you, Art, man. You take care of yourself.
0: All right.
2: It's good to hear from you.
0: Good to hear from you, too. 216-578-1490. Listen, again, Britain, the hottest days in 2026. It's brown. It's unpleasant land. Scotland. It's terrible. Man, call in with those weather reports. I want to talk to you about those weather reports. We crying about what's going on in Cleveland, but Lord have mercy. We ain't doing too bad right now. Lord have mercy. 216-578-1490. Who's on the line? This is a talk show. I want to talk to you.
3: Good evening. This is Reverend Pinckney.
0: Yes, Reverend Pinckney. Come on,
3: I wanted to say something about what you just said.
0: All right, make it quick.
3: Of course, Donald Trump is going to respond to Indiana. They just got people with the KKK convention and the FOP convention. I wanted to call in this evening to remind people your vote is your voice. And we need to be watching who we are putting in these places because, as you see, mass incarceration and police have generated, and they generate more closer to election time. And last week, there was a comment made when you were talking about not knowing whether people are male or female anymore. I'm concerned about that because we who are heterosexual are being forced to have to tolerate the image that we're not supposed to raise our children to be girls and boys, males and females anymore. So we need to be looking at who we're putting in these positions of leadership, who's violating our voices as heterosexual people, as well as increasing policing during election time. So of course, Donald Trump is going to support Indiana. The KKK has their convention every year. They just had it, and FOP does. So, I don't give any applause to Donald Trump or anything. I expect him to take care of his own.
0: Amen and hallelujah. Thank you for your phone call.
3: Have a good evening. Bye.
0: Speaking of the vote, and she has a hell of a point, if I might bring this up. Let's take, for instance, the vote that we've been giving the politicians in East Cleveland. The vote that we've been giving to the jive politicians in East Cleveland for the last 20 years have really set this city back on its heel. Instead, when we had people like Danita Gowdy, she's a president of council. We had people like Dr. Patricia Behoviak, a joke, vice president of council. We had Corinne Stevenson at one time. I remember when she first started running. She come to us, wanted to run. We thought she was going to be something great. She was a joke. No, nothing. Thought she knew everything. Dr. Behoviak knew nothing. Complain. And guess what? Out of that group, then Latif Shabazz, he was a little cool, but he was with all these woos. And guess what they did? On top of that, he wasn't elected, but these yahoos that I just told you about that we put in the office, they had nerve enough to elect Antoine Billings, ain't never won a sausage, can't get two votes if he tried to. They had nerve enough, Dr. Behoviak, you understand, who did nothing but complain and destroy the city. She had nerve enough to elect and help Antoine Billings get on council at large, not through the vote, just through patronism. He was a joke. So why I'm telling you this is because we got to be careful who we vote for, and she's absolutely right. We got to be careful who we vote for because these characters and a few more, Eric Brewer and them, they set this city back, East Cleveland back 20 years. 20 years. Brandon King, he wasn't that much either. But he took over for Norton, who we recalled and got him out. But so he automatically King got in. But he didn't know nothing. But in the end, I still had to save him from going to the penitentiary because the other yahoos were down there on the stand. Oh, my Lord, I don't have time to go into this. She took me somewhere that I just had to go. Remember, everything I say is don't belong to Talking John, don't belong to Billy Sharp. He's off today. He needed rest. It's Art McCoy. Blame it on me. Whatever I say, blame it on me, and please don't blame it on the station. Go ahead, 216-578-1490. Let's talk.
4: Hey, how you doing there, Brother McCoy? This is Brother Tim.
0: Brother Tim, God bless you, Tim. Music minister.
4: Yes, sir. Peace be with you.
0: Peace be with you, too, Brother Tim. Talk to me.
4: Well, I was kind of unaware about all the weather that you say is going on. I heard you say we'd be complaining in Cleveland about the weather.
0: I'd be complaining. Yeah, I'm trying to tell you now. Listen, France. The wind in Croatia and Germany, you understand? Mm. France, wildfire, the worst wildfires in history, earthquake in Indonesia.
4: Yeah.
0: And bring it right back to Indiana and the places right in the United States. Yes, it's bad weather, man. Tim, Britain, the hottest days of 2026, man, is the whole country is burning. So, but
4: yeah, we're low, no AC.
0: Oh man, Lord have mercy, Tim. But you're burning in a different direction, Tim. As the music director of the Rock AME Zion Church, you got your own CD out, hot.
4: Yes, sir.
0: Man,
4: burning with the fire of Jesus.
0: Burning with the fire of Jesus, and what's that cut I heard today that I like so much?
4: We gonna stay current. We gonna not just for the weekend, not just for the Sunday, not just for the summer. We want to stay turned up in the spirit of the Lord. And I'm hoping the weather hold up for our book bag giveaway next Sunday at the church. We're going to be outside at the Rock AME Zion Church. I believe you're going to be there, Brother Art.
0: I'm going to be there. Ain't no believing in it. I'm going to be the first one there. Yes, sir. Yes, sir, Brother Tim. I'm going to be there, and I'm going to be giving out some of my posters from the radio show. This is going to be a big day. And Brother Tim, if they want to, music minister, they can come out and hear you perform some of your great hits along with many of the other artists. Is that right, Brother Tim?
4: Yes, sir. We have a violinist coming out. You're going to get some good music from Brother Tim. Prince Arthur actually has something special for you. We got some more specials for you. You always asking the questions, or I got a question for you.
0: Yes, sir.
4: A simple question.
0: Yes.
4: What's good that you can tell the people?
0: What's good can I tell the people?
4: Yeah, what's good? Anything good.
0: What I can tell the people is that I was at the Rock AME Zion Church this morning. And I heard some great music from a minister of music, Tim. I heard a great sermon. Our pastor, Reverend Randy Reed, and the sister is out of town, but we had a guest pastor come in, and we all got the spirit and enjoyed the sermon. And the good news is next Sunday. Brother Tim, give me the good news hard, Brother Tim, before I let you go.
4: Well, next Sunday, we hope to see you at the Rock AME Zion Church. We're going to be outside at 10 a.m. for Sunday school. Service starts at 11. And after service, we're going to break bread with the community. We're going to have some good music, good fellowship, and hopefully this weather holds up. And hopefully I see some of you guys there.
0: Hey, Tim, don't worry about the weather. The weather's going to be great. Understand? All this is getting out the way right now. The weather report for next week in Cleveland seems like it's going great. And so we're going to have great music, great fun for the youth, and we're going to have some food too, right? Brother Tim, don't ever leave out the food.
4: Amen.
0: These sisters and that can
4: cook. With the community.
0: All right. Amen. Thank you, Brother Tim. We appreciate it. What's that address, Brother Tim? 154.
4: 15415 Kipling Avenue.
0: Absolutely. Thank you, Brother Tim.
4: Right behind Collinwood.
0: Yes.
4: And I appreciate you.
0: The
4: mighty home of the Black on Black Crime Incorporated.
0: Thank you, Brother Tim. Appreciate you. God is good. Thank you so much. 216-578. This is a talk show. You call me, I'm going to talk to you. 216-578-1489. Who's on the line? DJ Talking John. If I ever come in these studios and this area, if this dirty, I had to clean this whole area up, DJ. I'm telling you. I'm calling management, whoever. They disrespecting us. Look, I come in on Sunday. What do the other hosts do? They just come in and wallow in the filth. I see, and ain't no eating in here. Come on, who's on the line? I'm sorry, talk to me. I'm serious.
5: This is Big Sheriff calling in, and we're going to have Councilman Polisic call in shortly, but I wanted to let people know on the sports report that is brought to you by none other than Maddie B's Full Arrangements, 216-990-6580. That's 216-990-6580. They brought some beautiful flowers into Kipling earlier this Sunday at the Rock AME Zion Church. Also, to let people know that the Guardians had a late start because of rain, but right now they're trailing the Padres 2-0, going on the third inning, and unfortunately for the Guardians in their standings, the Chicago White Sox are number one in the Central Division, 65-58. The Twins have a half game lead on the Guardians, and both are trailing 60-64. So it's not gotten away from the Guardians yet. But it is interesting. I wanted to also let people know that the Greater Cleveland Activist Awards are upcoming. But before that, to finish off the sports report, it is a quarterback duel between Shedeur Sanders and Deshaun Watson. But unfortunately, preseason, the Bears gave the Browns a 34-10 beatdown. So it's only preseason, but I wanted to let people know that the Greater Cleveland Activist Awards are upcoming in September. Such names such as Dolores Gray for having a direct major impact. Black on Black Crime Incorporated is being given a Lifetime Achievement Award. You have Ted Ginn Sr., Alfred Porter Jr. for activism through music. You have Days One for activism through the arts. Anita Bradley, Mike Polisic, Blaine Griffith for some of their work in the activist community, Hank Davis of Icons, as well as many others, including Lois Goodman, and just a whole lot of others. And that's the Greater Cleveland Activism Award.
0: Oh, man, that's hot. That's hot. That's going to be great, man. We're going to talk about that further as we move further along. We got a lot to talk about. We're going to bring some of the people into the studio, all right?
5: And not only that, but the song. We're debuting the song. The theme song of the Greater Cleveland Activism Awards is called We Earned Our Awards. It's Big Sheriff. Turn it up, Talking John. Mr. Ward.

0: We gon' come see you coming. Not a pacifist. I'm an activist. I'm an activist. I'm a raptivist. I'm a raptivist. I'm real with
1: Lord have mercy. We'll hear more about that later on. Right now, I don't wanna hold up the honorable. The honorable. I guess he's honorable. I think he's honorable. What do you think? The honorable Michael Pulisic. Are you on that? This is a talk show. Y'all can call in.
2: I'm here. I'm here. I've been trying to get through on the phone. You asked me to call. I don't know if you were talking to Trump or you got callers from all over the country calling you.
1: Both.
2: Get through.
1: Hey, listen. We were talking to people in Indiana who's in that great flood right now. So we had to spend some time, people live that's swimming in the water and all of that in Indiana. So that's what delayed you a little bit, Pulisic. But we had to talk to the people in Indiana that's going through this terrible storm, okay?
2: And my prayers are with them. I talked to one of my daughters this morning who lives just outside Columbus.
1: Yes, sir.
2: They've had some terrific weather down there as well. And so I pray for all those. Especially those who have their homes have been. Yep.
1: Brother Pulisic, what do you think? I know you got a lot you want to talk about and you can, but what do you think about this weather in Britain, the hottest days in 2026, Germany, Indiana, you name it, it's a terrible time right now. Tornadoes, Croatia, the winds in Croatia, Germany, France, is the worst fires in history. Earthquake in Indonesia, man, and right at home, brother. So keep the world in your prayers, okay?
2: We will do that. There's no doubt that the weather patterns are changing. We see it in our own region. We see it in our own country. You see fires, you see floods, you see droughts. Look what's happening in Lake Mead and the feeders into the Hoover Dam are at all-time low level. So at the end of the day, we got issues. And so I'm hoping that governments, not only our own, but all over the world, recognize we're going to have to do things differently, and we're going to have to plan for disasters.
1: Yes, sir. I hear you loud and clear. Mike, I know you got some issues that you want to talk about. What's going on with you?
2: Well, it's been an interesting summer. One of the challenges that we're struggling with on the east side have been continuation of power outages.
1: Yes.
2: Saving public power.
1: Yes.
2: In fact, right now, the power is out in Little Italy with their Feast of the Assumption. And my brother, the council president, Griffin, is up there right now trying to figure out what's going on, because this is the big day for the vendors and the businesses up there. They have no power.
1: Oh.
2: So I'm hoping that everyone is going to descend up there from Cleveland Public Power and figure out what's going on and get the power restored. But we've had a problem in Glenville neighborhood, in Greater Callowood, on the west side. So we've been saying to the administration and the mayor and the director of public utilities, they're going to have to bring in some outside consultants, electrical engineers, to look at the system and tell us what's wrong so we can address resources to improve the system. It's one thing to lose your power when it's hot. Another thing to lose your power when it's below zero.
1: Yeah.
2: When we've seen that far too often.
1: Yeah.
2: So that's a big issue. And the other thing we just got word on, that the FAA is not going to agree to the closure of Burke Airport. And a lot of us are very happy about that decision, because we could not figure out why there's been this rush to close Burke when at one time, under the White administration, Burke Airport worked. And we had a lot of traffic there. And we're going to have to figure out now that there's been a decision, how do we start to restructure the airport? Why don't we have a commissioner down there anymore? Why are they getting handy down equipment from Hopkins Internet? and what are we going to do collectively to grow business? Many of us in Sitka were very upset that the mayor never came to us for a vote. City Council never voted to kill Burke Airport. And yet there was this effort in Washington to kill the airport. And yet when I was down there recently, I had an employee after another come up to me and say, Councilman, what's happening here is demolition by neglect. They're not renewing leases. They don't have a commissioner for. They're not making investments. When they say they, the administration is not making any investments. So we've got to figure out going forward, how do we create opportunities for job creation? And Art, let me say this to you. I met with a recent big-time developer in Cleveland who really pointed a bad picture of what's happening downtown with all the foreclosures and businesses being sold, big buildings being sold for $10. And in fact, you have a hotel, a place closed, Reserve Squares, Delta, Channel 19, 43 has announced they're moving to the suburbs. We're losing jail, 700 plus jobs. Good.

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1: At retail, to businesses, to your neighborhoods. So as this one, another developer said to me, Councilman, this is what the city has for folks. Job creation, job development. If you have a job, you can buy a home. You can rent an apartment. You can buy or lease a car. And with that comes opportunities then to attract retail into your neighborhood. So look at the number of communities that don't have grocery stores. And when you see Family Dollars and Dollar General stores closing, you have no drugstore. You have empty banks where there once were banks. It should tell you a whole lot what's happening, especially on the east side of the neighborhood. Because we're not one bridge away from downtown like Fremont, Ohio City is. You have to do heavy lifting on the east side to redevelop our neighborhood because we lost all the big factories and manufacturing plants, which drew the African-American families up from the deep south, my own family from Europe. They came here for jobs, not for beaches. And palm trees. They came for jobs.
2: Yes, sir.
1: And it's all been taken from our people.
2: Yes, sir.
1: And then we wonder why we have poverty and despair. And look at East Cleveland.
2: Yes, sir.
1: Look at all the job loss there.
2: Yes.
1: So we all have to get back to basics. Or we got to go back to the future. We've got to create job opportunities. We've got to improve our educational system. Because if not, what hope is there for our kids and our future? Not much. And I'm a little fed up at this point. Maybe I'm probably more fed up than most because I've seen it all. I was born in the Glenville neighborhood on East 120th, north of St. Clair, between Oakview and Selma. I grew up in Collinwood, where my mother moved us. And I see all the factories that are empty. I see the empty schools. Or there are vacant lots where there was one school. And I'm saying to myself, wait a minute. How are we going to change this direction? We've got to do it. Because if not, there's no hope for our neighbor.
2: Yes.
1: So I'm committed, working with my colleague, that we have to impress upon the mayor that he's got to focus on what's important to our citizens. It's not a $600 million park where Burke Airport is, that nobody is going to support because you don't have the money to build. What's going to happen when the stadium? Are we going to have a big hole in the ground?
2: Yes, sir.
1: Those are questions
2: yes.
1: that have to be answered. And so on this Sunday, a holy day, a day of reflection, we all better think where we're going collectively as a community. Cleveland should be on a roll. We got a lakefront. We're under 400,000 people. We're still affordable. And yet, why is the city not on a roll? Those are the questions we have to ask. So I have a lot of my plate up. I do a lot of things, and I do a lot of listening. And my folks, and across this entire city, there are a lot of people that aren't happy. They're disappointed, and they want to see some change.

0: and they want to see government working for them. And that's why I appreciate what you and Al and everyone else does to try to focus on our neighbor, because that's what it's all about. It's not about glitz and glamour. It's not about fancy stuff. People don't ask for money. They want the basics. They want safety and security. They want job opportunity. They want educational opportunity for their children. And if you give them that, you're going to change the trajectory that this city is on. If not, nothing fits. We stay stagnant. Or worse, continue to decline. And I'm not about to decline. And you guys know me. I can't stand to lose. I'm not, it's not my DNA. I want to win. I want our citizens. And above all, I want it. So that's where I'm at today, Art. I'm always glad to talk to you. So when you ask me to call in, you know I always call.
1: Absolutely. You keep the people informed. That's what I like. And you don't bite your tongue. Polensic, we saw again how you don't like to lose during your last election. They thought they could hang tie you, man, but you say, I don't like to lose, and you whooped the hell out of, excuse me, Pastor Polensic, but you whooped the heck out of nothing personal, but you don't like to lose, man, and I love that. So Mike, one quick question before I let you go, because you done laid it out, and there's nothing I can say on top of that. Well, I'll say this first. I'll lead off with this. Look, I was for the young mayor. I was for him. But and I was on a honeymoon with him. But when it comes to fighting crime and the area I'm in, I'm not on that honeymoon no more, man. I'm sorry, but men, as far as black on black crime and crime in general with the mayor, I ain't on that honeymoon no more. So are you telling me that you and some of your colleagues is kind of getting off the honeymoon?
0: Well, I voted for him, and four other families voted for him. And I just thought, maybe wrongfully, that there was going to be a different approach to the city government. I'm tired of hearing about bypass. I want to hear about redeveloping the lakefront when the neighborhoods are rotting. When you see despair, when you see abandoned trucks, when you touch upon about the crime problem, the level of violence in our community is unacceptable. Why did we have to put in ShotSpotter in 13 square miles of the city? Just through the sheer number of gunshots being fired. That's crazy. We've got to have a presence. We've got to go back to a presence, police presence. Why isn't there any traffic enforcement in our neighborhood?
1: Arthur.
0: You know, people speed through the red lights. They go through the stop signs. They go through school zones. They don't give a rat, you know what, about people who are crossing the street. And then we're told, well, you know, we have other priorities. No, that's not my priorities. Safety and security. I want my people to be safe. I want the kids to be safe. And so I'm not going to back off. So I'm here to help the mayor in any way I can. But he better start to listen about what's happening. Nobody in city kind of voted to kill Burke Arum, but he let the Washington Front kill it. And so you never even gave city council an opportunity to vote on it. So, yeah.
1: You're beating around the bush. Your whole conversation was good, but now you mumbling, jumbling. Just say the honeymoon is over and be done with it, coward.
0: Well, the honeymoon might be over.
1: Okay.
0: Okay? Because I'm concerned by what I see. Where's the game plan for the east side of the city? I don't see it.
1: I don't either.
0: I see. Okay. You're out in the street every day. And I've said that repeatedly. black on black is completely demonstrated. Time and time again, you're concerned for what's going on in these neighborhoods. A lot of these groups that surface after the tragedy, where have they been throughout the year? There's nowhere. They're invisible. They're stealth. But you've been around, so you see it. And you saw it in East Cleveland. So unless we get back to redevelopment, job creation, better educational efforts for our kids, nothing is going to change. And if anyone thinks that I got some property in the old country to sell,
1: Palencic.
0: Yes, Palencic.
1: It's Sunday, but here's what I want you to do for me. Get the HELL off my program. Thank you very much.
0: Thank you. Have a wonderful day, my brother.
1: I love you.
0: God love you.
1: 216-578-1400. All my lines are lit up. This is a talk show. It's a call-in show. Who's next? We don't hang up. We're going to get to you. Who's next? Talk to me. 216-578-1490. Come on, DJ. Hello? Talking to John. Give me somebody. Yes.
2: Hello?
1: Yes, go right ahead. It's your turn.
2: Okay. This is Terry A. Tollfree.
1: Yes, ma'am.
2: And I made a mistake last week. I have to correct it. For the Eastside Citizens Empowerment Foundation, President Nathaniel Martin. I gave the wrong phone number. For those who want to vote early, the phone number is 216-417-9808. For those who want to vote early, 216-417-9808. It is important to get out and go vote and let your voice be heard. This is Terry A. Tollfree correcting my boo-boo.
1: Thank you.
2: Thank you, Art.
1: Thank you so much, Ms. Tollfree. 216-578-1490. We're going to be going on a break pretty soon. We got a special guest coming into the studio in the next hour. You can call in and compliment her and give us a shout out. She's one of our longest running sponsors. I'm talking about no other than who will be coming into the studio very, very shortly. I'm talking about other than Marcellus Boyd Cox. She'll be into the studio with a lovely daughter. We want to honor her, and we'll go right on from there, all right? 216-578-1490. Remember, keep calling, and we'll get right to you. Listen, I remember the last dinosaur. Do you remember the last dinosaur? You remember Jurassic Park? Well, I'm the last dinosaur on the radio. My show is number one. It's the best. You already see that. It's sensational. Millions of listeners all over the world. But when I'm gone, listen, y'all. When I'm gone, there will be no more, just like the dinosaur. So don't miss it every Sunday from 5 to 8 p.m. Yeah, we got 3 hours. You understand? The Art McCoy, Billy Sharp Country Music Show is on the air, and guess what? 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Soul Food Sunday is going on right now at 14206 Euclid Avenue. Call them, make your order, 216-202-1086. And guess what? You can get some of them pork chop, meatloaf, barbecue rib, chicken, sandwiches, fish. Ooh, fish, Lord have mercy. And you can get my favorite, the upside down pineapple upside down cake or peach cobbler, green fried corn, Lord have mercy. You just doing it all. And by the way, we're going to get this last phone call, but listen, by the way, you know who I am? I'm Art McCoy, and I want to thank you, all of my listeners. You understand? Thank you very much, you understand? Because we're the best rated radio show on Sunday. We got millions of listeners, and thank you, and because you voted us number one, we are now on from 5 to 8 p.m., 3 hours of power, and that's because of you. Keep listening. Keep calling. We're going to talk to you. We're going to work with you. We're going to make things happen. Lord have mercy. Last phone call for the show. Who's on the phone line? Talk to me.
2: motley black house soul activist.
1: Yes.
2: This is the realest station.
1: Yes.
2: In Cleveland.
1: Yes. Hallelujah. Motley.
2: How you doing, Art McCoy and my people?
1: Everybody's doing fine in the studio.
2: Yes.
1: And you're doing great. You're so talented. You work so hard.
2: Thank you. Talk to me.
1: Well,
2: I want to talk to you about everything I heard. I heard a lot about Cleveland, and I heard a lot of change need to be done. And every time I listen to this station, you all hold people on accountability. So we dropped a song called The True Activist, me and the sheriff. If y'all can check that out, that'd be great. But the things I'm hearing and the changes that's about to come, that's yet to come, because they coming. I can't believe it. I am so excited of this station. And I'm so excited of God.
1: Yes, yes. Motley, mm-hmm. man, I appreciate you listening. We're gonna check your music out, because your music is number one. We're gonna always do that. But I just thank you for
2: too.
1: Listening. I just thank you for being such a good, not only a music man, but you're into the schools, taking care of the children, wrestling coach, wrestling coach, a soccer coach, man. You're just all over the place, man. I want
2: Track
1: you to know.
2: Coach.
1: I just want you to know.
2: Yeah.
1: Three
2: seasons.
1: Molly, what you working on right now?
2: What I'm working on is trying to be still and listen to God.
1: Oh,
2: Lord. That's all I'm working on. Try to be still and listen to God, because I'm moving too much. And God telling me, you got to sit down and see your environment and pay attention to what's going on to move forward. And this station, every time I listen to it, it talk about that. It's a lot of corruption from other folks, but I like how y'all dissect it. Keep doing what you're doing. This the realest channel on a Sunday.
1: Thank you, Brother Motley. Appreciate you.
2: I'm out.
1: Let me give you a 1 minute story. What Motley just said. Some time ago, the police raided my barbershop. And I wound up in the East Cleveland, stinking East Cleveland jail on Christmas Eve. And you know what? It turned out to be the best Christmas Eve, Christmas Day I ever had. Because even though I'm stinking jail, cockroaches, you know what? God set me down, said, McCoy, you'd be running all around trying to buy people Christmas gifts that they don't like and all that kind of stuff. I'm sitting you down in this stinking East Cleveland jail. And guess what? I wouldn't lie to you on Sunday. It was the best Christmas I ever had, because I had a chance to just sit there and have a personal relationship with God. We'll be right back.

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0: Lord have mercy. Arthur, I need your help over here, too. 216-578-1490. 216-578-1490. Lord have mercy. I'm looking for my guest, Marcellus Boyd Cox. Lord have mercy. Where's she at? Anyway, look, as we move on, again, fast breaking news as far as the weather is concerned. But let me take a moment to talk to you, Lord have mercy. I got a very interesting conversation to talk to you about.
1: Okay. I have him on the phone.
0: Huh? I asked him, asked him to call Marcellus, Ear Boyd, okay?
1: Call Marcellus Ear Boyd.
0: Yeah. See if she's coming in.
1: All right, see if she's coming in.
0: Huh? Okay, all right, help me right here. 216-578-1490, 216-578-1490. Listen, this is, the Hot Talk Show, man. Come on with my song. I tell you exactly what we'll do. Remember last week I talked to you about out in my backyard. I was working real hard. I didn't have a weed whacker. I didn't have a rake. All I had was a hoe. H-O-E, hoe, all right? And what happened was that, man, the more I chopped with that hoe, chopping the grass up and all of that. Arthur, you need to come deal with this right here. Chopping that grass up and everything, I started sweating. And man, it reminded me of North Carolina. And my mother had a farm down in North Carolina, and I caught hell. I caught hell on that farm in North Carolina, man. And I was a young boy, but they had me out in that field, hoeing them crops, and one no weed whacker. They say, weeds, take that hoe and chop them weeds up. And man, I'd be sweating, and back then in my backyard, I felt all that back. I got traumatized because I thought of down south and the work, how hard we had to work slaving. Lord have mercy.

I'm proud North Carolina. I'm from the country and I like it that way. Lord have mercy. So I'm out in that backyard hoeing that grass and stuff. And that's how they used to do down south. You said when I went on Mr. Charlie's farm, you said those weeds, they say, if you can't pull them up, hey, take this hoe, son, and dig them. I'm like 9 years old. I'm out there, man, I'm sweating, and I'm bringing all this southern stuff back. Lord have mercy. When you talking about reparation, we need reparation. You understand? But y'all got to laugh, and Billy Sharp was here. Y'all, when I was talking about a chopping hoe, y'all kept trying to get crazy with it, like I was saying something else. But this week, I am saying something else, so I got to be very careful talking, John, because I don't want to get suspended. But I am this week really talking about H-O-E. I'm talking about on my street, my beautiful street, on the corner of my street, during the wintertime, there was this young lady. I think she lives in an apartment on the end of the street. And you know, she used to come stand on the corner of the street and, you know, do her thing, you know. And I said, well, it ain't but one H-O-E, okay? So I just let it pass, and I took my children to school every day, and many days I would see her out there, you know, and she'd be looking at me, and I just keep my head straight, you understand? But we all knew what this was all about. But I accepted it, so I'm going to do a sermon right now, and the name of this

0: So, listen, the name of this sermon is going to be Just One, okay? Can I hear my congregation say Just One? 216-578-1490. This is a call-in show. Don't y'all get me in trouble, because this is not that kind of conversation. All right, this is a real conversation that I had on my street and still have it on my street. So there was just one. Can I hear the congregation say just one? All right, just one. I hear you. All right. So I said, well, it ain't but just one. We'll live with it. And the kids began to, I said, no, we'll live with it. It's just one. All right. I want you to remember this, congregation. Just one will get you in trouble. Can I hear you say just one more time? All right. Okay. So it's just one. But guess what? From that just one came just two. I understand you copy that. It's just two. All right. Now remember, this congregation is about just one. I let that one, just one, you got me? So then it became two. Lord, how much? Two? Well, you know, she see the other one, so it's just two now. It's not one no more, but remember, the congregation is just one. That's what I started with, just one. And got a little warmer. One became three. Oh, well, it's getting kind of bad now. You understand? You understand? Every corner of the street, coming down the street, you understand? From one, two, it became four. And five. Y'all get my drift. This whole conversation is about one. Can you take just one?
1: Amen.
0: Oh, I hear you, Neil. Listen, just one.
1: Amen.
0: Just one. And so, from me not being a good steward and not checking that one, no, you can't do this on the corner of my street, dear. You understand? I love you, but you understand? And I became permissive, and that permission is turned into four. Now, I don't know how many it is. And the situation has got out of control. So, you know what that brings on? From that one to that five, to I don't know how many now. You understand? Then it brings on a case of what? Mental illness. So, we got people that's coming in on the street. The mental come in. Listen, I ain't got nothing against the mental. I'm just telling you what the situation is. And then there was a hotel that was closed across the street. Because of that one, some entrepreneur in person said, wow, man, I can set up over here in the hotel and I can do my business, because now it ain't just one, it's five and more. Street, in your neighborhood, if you just allow that one, I guarantee you it will multiply. For instance, say Miss Sadie's son live across the street. I'm just hypothetically, don't take me serious about this. Miss Sadie's son live across the street and he's selling a little something, okay? Well, it's this Miss Sadie's son, he's just selling a little something. It'd be all right. He live right across the street from you and your kids and everything. So you say, okay, it's all right. This Miss Sadie's just one. And guess what? Pretty soon, what does that one turn into? Two, three, four, five. And pretty soon, your neighborhood and the, where you live around is just completely messed up. All because of that one. Who's on the phone? I know that's a strange conversation, but it's my conversation. Who's on that? Who's on the phone? Talk to me. I know sometimes I'm a little bit over your head. Talk to me. Hello there.
2: Good evening. This is Tika.
1: announcement for the food distribution coming up this Thursday.
0: Yes, would you get off speakerphone? At what else? Okay. What happened? Go ahead. You off speakerphone, Miss Pat? Hello.
1: Hello.
0: Yeah, we're right here. You were just on speakerphone, and speakerphone echoes in the studio. Continue.
1: I'm not kidding.
0: Continue. We need that food distribution.
1: Okay, can you hear me now? Is it okay?
0: Yes, is it a lot? Go right ahead.
1: This is the food distribution announcement today. This coming Tuesday, this is all free to everyone. This coming Tuesday, August the 18th, 2026, Forest Hill Presbyterian Church Abundance Food Pantry is the address 3031 Monticello Boulevard. And one moment. Monticello and Lee Road, between the hours of 10:30 a.m. to 1 p.m. So everyone is welcome. The only thing you need is your ID and top the hood, and we'll just put the food on your front for you. So that's August the 18th. And also, the next Tuesday, August the 25th, 2026, there will be a food distribution at Forest Hills Presbyterian Church. I may be doing it again. That's a church. 3031 Municipal Boulevard, between 10:31. Okay, August Thursday, August the 27th, Humanity People Ministries will have a food giveaway also. The address is 2463 North Teller Road, Cleveland, between the hours of 2 p.m. and 4 p.m. So please come out and tell your friends and neighbors about it. Hope to see you there. Thank you.
0: Thank you so much. That's very important in these tough times when food prices is high. I see everybody wanting some food at these distribution centers. So, Ms. P, could you please each week give us that information, because they're calling for it, okay?
1: Okay, I'll do my best.
0: All right. Thank you so much. I appreciate you. And pretty soon, we'll be having the Circle group come in and do their thing. We can't wait, okay?
1: As a matter of fact, I'm not getting the subject. It'll be this coming Sunday, August the 20th.
0: Speakerphone, you echo on us, okay?
1: Oh, I moved around.
0: Okay, go ahead.
1: Okay, can you hear me better now?
0: Yes.
1: Okay, this coming Sunday, August the 23rd, beginning at 6:30 p.m., the Art McCoy radio station, along with the Circle Social Group, will be doing a This Is Your Life honoring seniors. Our special honoree for this Sunday will be Miss Pam Mason. So everyone is welcome to call in and wish her well, and let her know you appreciate her. Now, so we'll be sending out the flyers and press release this week.
0: Thank you so much. We appreciate you. We'll be looking for you, okay? Thank you. 216-578-1490. 216-578-1490. While I got a chance, I will talk to you about another subject matter dear to my heart, and that subject matter is gentrification. Lord have mercy. I believe that the most crucial threat to our communities right now is gentrification. Lord have mercy. Listen, they are trying very hard, the powers of be and those in charge, they're trying very hard to buy all of our damn property, our homes and whatever we have. And their goal is to make all of us, sit us out in the cold, make us renters or whatever. And they're going to own all the land and all our property. I'm going to give you a good example. See, I'm not that smart, but by me living a long time, history teaches me what I didn't learn in my book. And I'll tell you something. Gentrification was when gentrification happened when the Arab, I'm not being prejudiced, I'm being truthful, okay? When the Arab store owners were able to come in our neighborhood and buy up all our businesses and gentrify our neighborhood, in which now all the stores, almost except Al's on 105 and a few more, are owned by Arabs or other nationalities. I'm not being prejudiced, so don't tell the radio station I'm being prejudiced. I'm being truthfully, okay? All the stores, that's gentrification. They now you can't go into a store and get a hamburger or well, you can go to Lily's Kitchen while I'm at it. It's Soul Food Sunday, and you can go to Lily's Kitchen right now. They're at 14206 Euclid Avenue, East Cleveland, Ohio. You want to call them? Call them right now and get you some macaroni and cheese, fried corn, meatloaf, barbecue, the best baked chicken in the whole wide world. Oh, you can get fish, whiting, tilapia. You understand? So there is a great restaurant you can go to that is owned by Brother Ron Black owned. And guess what? They're in conjunction with us. They support us. They're Soul Food Sunday. You can go there right now. You ain't got to go in the suburbs. You ain't got to go to the gas station. You can go to a real soul food restaurant right there at Lily's Kitchen. Call them at 216-202-1086. But listen, when I was had my first shop on 105 and Euclid up there with Winston Willis and all of them, Black businesses were all in that area, 105 and Superior, all Black businesses. Of course, there was a Jewish community there, but all Black businesses were there. Where's my son at? You know, all Black businesses were there. And all of a sudden, in about a 79 or somewhere like that, what happened was that I remember a fateful day when one summer on 105 in Euclid and other places, 105, the Black businesses were in the businesses. They owned the businesses, okay? And cleaners and stores and Mr. Scott's and all of them, we owned the stores. And the Arabs and the other nationalities, they set up on the corners in the empty lot. They set up their stuff they were doing in the empty lot. You understand? All right, that's good. But guess what? The next year, they began to move in. Really, it was a scouting a thing they were doing, because the next year, they began to move into the stores. They began to bring their $100,000 and $50,000, which look good when you're bringing in a stack of money, and say, hey, Mr. Scott, Mr. Lewis, cleaners, I want to buy your business. I remember clearly right there on the corner of East Cleveland, a person came in and told Mr. Johnson, said, Mr. Johnson, I got $100,000 for your cleaners, and you can get your money next week. Mr. Johnson been there a long time, had a great business, making good money, but that $100,000, he sold his business. And to make the moral of the story shorter, guess what happened? The very next year, 1 year later, I said, Mr. Johnson, you back in the store? He was back in there working for the men that he had sold the store for. It was degrading. And all over the city, those that accepted that $100,000, $50,000 for their business, it seemed like a lot of money. But once you start spending it and you ain't got nothing else coming in, you broke. Gentrification of all these businesses. That's why you don't see no black businesses in our community too much no more. You say except Al's and a few on 345, a few of them in the city, but mostly you understand what I'm saying. And I'm telling you right now, oh, pray for me, but I'm telling you that the hunt is on to buy all our damn property. Listen, they done called me at least 40 times. Miss McCoy, you got that property now? You want to, you understand? You want, no! You understand? Well, that don't deter them. Oh, we'll give you cash for it, whatever. You understand? And all over the city, whether it's Huff, East Cleveland, Glenville area, they want to buy all our property, and we going to be renters and going to be out in the street just like we are with the stores. Y'all pray for me. I'm trying to teach you something. Don't sell your house. Don't sell your stuff because that little $100,000, whatever they're going to give you, they're going to try to give you less than that. That money going to be gone in 6 months. You get your car and something else, and you're broke. Then where you going to live? You know how much rent costs? Oh, they're going to stick you with the rent. Gentrification, that's the worst problem in our community right now. Is they try, look, man, they trying to buy everything up in East Cleveland. East Cleveland is bad crime. Yeah, it is. Gentrification, they make it like that so they can come in and you sell your property. You say, I'm tired. I can't take it no more. And I understand. But when you sell, where you gonna go to live? Cause it's gonna be rough. Gentrification. 216-578-1490. And the bad thing about it, don't y'all get scared. Call me 216-578-1490. You ain't gotta call about this. I'll talk to you about whatever you want to talk about. But oh, y'all pray for me. Listen. I'm just telling you the truth. So be careful. And here's what really get me about this whole situation. Okay, the politicians, the people in control that really know about what's happening, they're trying to buy a home and put us as renters and whatever, you know what I'm saying? They ain't even talking about it. They ain't even coming on like this and saying, hey, this is what's happening. Let's do it like this. Lord have mercy. 216-578-1490. 216-578-1490. Listen, if you want some good, if you want some good Jamaican food, I'm telling you right now, you go right there to Ocho Rios. Ocho Rios, right there on Ivanhoe Road, right there in Cleveland. Ocho Rios. Listen, Chef Brian, listen, you know, they got a lot of FAKE Jamaican restaurants around town. I'm telling you, an authentic restaurant, and I'm talking about Jamaican restaurant, I'm talking about no other than Ocho Rios, right in that shopping center right there at Ivanhoe Road in Euclid. You can't miss it. Google it, Ocho Rio, and it will come up right away. No doubt about it. 216-578-1498, you all call. Now listen, I see that in the city of... I see that in the city of Akron. 216-578-1490. I'll take that call. Got one line open. Call now. Go right ahead.
2: Thank you. Hey, let me speak to Art, please.
0: You're speaking to Art. Go right ahead. I'm trying to figure out where my son is.
2: You know,
0: yeah.
2: What we're gonna do to stop that? We ain't gonna just talk about it. We're gonna get some guys and pull around a couple hours a day. And tell these people, don't sell your home, okay?
0: Yes, sir.
2: See, we're going to put something to this.
0: Yes, sir.
2: We can talk. We need more than one plant right around.
0: Yes.
2: That's what we need. How you feel today, man? Huh?
0: Yes.
2: How you feel today?
0: I'm feeling good, brother. I was looking for my special guest that was going to come in. They didn't come. So probably what I'll do, I've been wanting to get this off a long time. I wanted to. Yes, go right ahead. I just want to, I'll take this last hour, most of it, to praise the Lord and do some shouting.
2: Great.
0: But other than that, everything is good, brother. But one thing that's really bothering me, man, is and I know I can't do nothing about it, it's God work, but there's wildfires in Euclid, and there's wildfires in Europe, that's causing drought and all kind of stuff. You understand, the record-breaking wildfires, over 100 wildfires. Yeah. Recorded in England and Wales. Son, where you at? I'm all my equipment is messed up and you disappeared on me. I'm gonna pray for you, okay? My technician. It's been gone a long time. We've been looking for you. There's earthquakes in Indonesia and right here in Indiana, man, they flooded out bad.
2: Look what happened.
0: Yes, sir.
2: I knew what it was when it first jumped off.
0: Yes, sir, Mr. Hayes. I got you. I got you so much. Sorry for the delay, Facebook people. My technician lost everything, but it's all right. I know I've been missing you for about a half an hour.
2: We're going to get it back.
0: Yes, thank you so much, all right?
2: We're going to start every day, 2 or 3 hours, just going around with Sam. Sometimes people ain't seen us do it before.
0: Yes, sir. Yes, sir.
2: Something like this. We're going to get it, brother.
0: Yes, sir. Thank you.
2: God's on our side.
0: Amen and hallelujah. I believe. All right?
2: Okay. Have a good day.
0: All right. Thank you so much for your phone call.
2: All right.
0: Yes, Akron. Yes. Absolutely. Absolutely. You got that right. Yes. They made a big claim over there and the policemen admit that they were wrong and kill that boy up like that. It's a shame, no doubt about it. Listen, if I could change the story for just a minute, and before I do that, let me talk about the military. You know, I'm a Vietnam vet, got my Vietnam hat on right now, and for them to leave those sailors on that ship for almost 300 days, one of them got so bad he jumped off, he jumped overboard, and the other was talking about jumping overboard. And see, I'm a soldier. You see my hat? What did it say? DD 214.

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1: 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Man, when I had my club, 216-578-14. Now, y'all call in. This is a talk show. Call in and talk about what you want, because in the next hour, I think that I'm going to just turn it over to the Lord and praise the Lord for an hour. I've been planning on doing this for quite a while, and since Billy Sharp ain't in the studio, now I can do this. But... hallelujah. Thank you, Jesus. But Tupac Shakur was hot, man, when I had Party Over Here Lounge right there on Lee Road in Euclid. It was hot, too. Where's the party at? Party Over Here. And we used to have Tupac and Biggie and all of them, man. The club was jamming, you understand? I remember when the club would be jamming DJ Romeo on the Wheels of Steel. You understand? Yeah, during that time, it was gangs and all kind of stuff. You understand? You understand? But anyway, it was a nice club, Party Over Here. Everybody would come in and party. And the one thing I noticed, you understand, that when DJ started scratching and making the music real strong, you understand, body, you understand, Tupac, you understand, I have to watch the crowd, because when they got the really body, a party, you understand, I said, DJ Rama Joe, cut it down, man, you see, they begin to get angry, you understand, they begin to, I could see it coming on, go ahead.

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Put some blues on. You understand, man? Put some BB King or something on, and I'd have to calm them down. Now, if DJ Romeo went too long, because sometimes the DJ get into the groove too.

0: Mama, yo, so DJ Romeo, play me some blues, man. Play, they getting ready to fight. Can you give me some BB King or something to slow this thing down at the party over here? That's how I have to do it. Now, DJ Romeo took too long. The fight started. I said, DJ Romeo, I told you to cut that groove down. Put me some blues on. You understand? And so if he didn't get it in time, like DJ Talking John, the fight is on. And Lord have mercy. See? Yeah, go ahead.
1: If you let it get the best of you. That loneliness can't get you down.
0: See, we calm them down playing something like this.
1: Are you comfortable now?
0: Yeah. Turn it up.
1: That's what I'm saying.
0: They calm right on down. Get them a drink. Get them a beer.
1: I was saying before, loneliness can get you down.
0: Albert King, that's right. Albert King. Get them some beer and calm down. Get them a shot, Hennessy. And they calm right on down. We play this song here.
1: Nice space.
0: And after they cool down real good, turn up a little bit.
1: You're very pretty girl.
0: Yes.
1: Where you live? No, disregard that. That's okay.
0: Lord have mercy.

And once they calm down, then we turn it back up. Master P and Potty Potty, all right? So, well, the reason I bring all this up, DJ Talking John, I know this is a crazy show, but the reason I bring this up is because right now, going on is the trial of who killed Tupac Shakur. After all these years, and to me personally, I don't think nothing's going to change my belief that I believe it was a conspiracy by the man, because Tupac Shakur was too powerful. His mother was a Black Panther so he was raised in the roots of activism, and his music was showing that, and the more he matured, the more his music was going to become activist music, raising up the people, and I just believe there's a conspiracy. But, however, right now on trial, they got this ex-gang leader. What's his name? Chief E.D.? Keith D. Yes, Keith D. And he's on trial for the murder of Tupac Shakur. Oh, I didn't tell you this, the rest of the story. Back in the day, back then, in the club, we're trying to tell him we mourning Tupac dead. Man, you know, half of the people in the club, no, Tupac ain't dead. He on the island in Jamaica or somewhere. And we're on an island, and the man is dead. No, Tupac ain't dead. He's on an island in Cuba. You know what I'm saying? So, hey, some still say it today, man. But, hey, it's all right. It's their world. But anyway, on trial right now is the person that they say that actually killed Tupac Shakur in a drive-by. And he's on trial, so we're going to see how this trial comes out. And Lord have mercy. You're taking part over here lounge. Reroll in Euclid. Lord have mercy. Hey, whoever, whatever happened, I hope they find out the truth about this crime. Listen, I'm going to read to you an excerpt from an old clipping I have since we're on here talking about Tupac. Listen, turn that down a little bit, DJ John, just for a minute. You can bring it up. Tupac, Mike Tyson, and the craziest rap concert in Cleveland. On the night of January the 4th, 1996, two of the most famous people in the country stood on stage for a concert inside Cleveland Gun Arena. Lord have mercy. Tupac Shakur, a.k.a. Tupac, was front and center. The embroiled rapper was out of bail, fresh out of jail, and about to unleash his magnum opus double album, All Eyes on Me, into the world. At the side of the stage was the most feared champion in boxing history, less than a year removed from prison himself. Mike Tyson was on the verge of recapturing the heavyweight title. The two men would remain linked throughout 1996, both in friendship and tragedy. One of them would live to see another year. One of the most famous mural and picture people have of Tupac has the word "Live by the gun, die by the gun." The history of gangster rap. Tupac rapped about himself, about his impending death. I think he knew he was on a treacherous, dangerous, precarious path. In the years leading up to 1995, Tupac had built a resume. He first two albums, Apocalypse Now and Strictly for My Ninja, received solid reviews. Lord have mercy.
Lord have mercy. I ain't going to give it all to you, but things culminated in March 1995 with the release of Me Against the World, Tupac's most critically acclaimed successful album. All right? Me Against the World is particularly have a lot of entrepreneurial, and we're going to skip that. A month after Tupac was sentenced, Mike Tyson was released from prison in 1991 in the middle of prime of his fighter. Can I tell you something about Mike Tyson? At the time of all this happened, right at Superfly Barbershop right there on Lee Road in Euclid and the Party Over Here Lounge, we had the Mike Tyson fan club, the biggest fan club in the state, in the country. We had thousands of people in the Mike Tyson fan club. And why did we have the Mike Tyson fan club? Because Don King had just got Mike Tyson and brought him to his farm out in, I forget the name of the little place, but it was near Cleveland. And so Mike Tyson was a Cleveland resident, and Mike Tyson used to come down to the shop, and he used to party at Liz's Lounge on Euclid and all that. And one day, Mike Tyson was in the lounge, and we were in there with him because we was going to get ready for the Mike Tyson 10K run. And some person in the bar wanted to pick on Mike Tyson, and got to the point, and Mike Tyson just trying to enjoy himself in the hood, young guy, champion, and Mike Tyson couldn't take no more, and I saw Mike Tyson was finna break him up, but his handlers took him on outside and said, yeah, Mike, go on outside, you don't want all that. So anyway, so this is the story of Mike Tyson and Tupac together, and by the way, as I'm reading again, 2 months after Tupac was sentenced, Mike Tyson was being released from prison in 1991 in the prime of his fighting career. You understand? Tyson was arrested for rape of an 18-year-old beauty contestant. He was sentenced to 6 years in prison, but served less than three and released in March 1995. At that time, Tyson was perhaps Ohio's most famous resident. I'm telling you, he owned a mansion in Southerton, right? Don King territory, a township an hour outside of Cleveland that he bought in 1989. And here you go, Tyson. I used to ride horses out here. Tyson trained in the village of Orwell and owned by Cleveland natives and famous boxing promoter Don King. All right, this is the last sentence I'm going to read for you. Gun Arena would serve as the location of the Tyson first news conference after his release from prison. All right, you know when Mike Tyson got out of prison, you know the first place he came? I'll tell you where. Superfly Barbershop was right there on Lee Road in Euclid. You know, once you get right to Lee Road and Euclid, if you keep going, you run right into the barbershop because that's far as you can go. And one day, I'll never forget it. I think it was on a Monday. Everybody in the barbershop, Joe McGee and all, everybody cutting and doing their thing. And they see this big gold Rolls Royce coming down the hill, down Lee Road, towards Superfly Barbershop. Everybody, ooh, what? Who Rolls Royce is that? And guess what he did? This Rolls Royce pulled right up in front of Superfly Barbershop. Everybody looking. And guess what happened? He parked and got out of his car and walked into Superfly Barbershop right there on Lee Road in Euclid. Joe McGee and them had their mouth, everybody had their mouth open. And they couldn't believe it. And guess what he said? He said, "Where are McCoy?" And he walked back to my chair and gave me a big hug and said, "Man, thanks for the fan club. Man, you don't know how the letters and everything just helped me so much." So Mike Tyson, when he got out of prison, the first person he drove down to that Rolls Royce for was to give Art McCoy a hug. Don't tell me about life.
You understand? And that was the same time of Tupac. Now, the only reason I'm bringing this whole conversation, not because it wasn't a part of the show, was because Tupac, Mike Tyson, all in time, Tupac, Mike Tyson, and the craziest concert in Cleveland happened right there at the Gun Arena. And guess who was with Tupac? I'm going to show you a picture of it. No other than, who is that? Who is that? Who is that? Who is that? The big man himself. Lord have mercy. He's in prison now. Lord have mercy. Tupac manager. Suge Knight. Suge Knight. See it? Man, this is real stuff I'm talking here. Listen, I don't know how we drifted on it. I know how we drifted on it. Because of the trial of Tupac. Listen, I'm getting hungry. I'm looking at a piece of this cake. Upside down pound cake I can get right there at Lily's Kitchen, along with me some meatloaf, some greens, and I like fried corn too. Maybe get a little potato salad. Anyway, listen, we'll be right back for the last hour. Listen, I'm sorry, but I got to spend the next hour, most of it. I'll take a few phone calls. I gotta praise God. I've been putting this off for a long time. So I gotta praise God for blessing me all these years and keeping me strong and keeping me on the radio and all those kind of things. So if you wanna join in to our prayer time as we change our place, you can. I love you, DJ Talking John. Billy Sharp is off today, so I'm just, you know, when me and DJ Talking John is in the studio by ourselves, we just go crazy. Listen, we'll be

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10: 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You'll be saying party over here, party over here. Wedding over here, wedding over here. 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
3: 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I'm on 1490 WERE. I'm on with the very sharp Art McCoy.

0: wet, but I know it's hot. We got a phone call on the line, but we're going to finish this song off right there. We're going to go to Philadelphia, talk to people in Philly, all right? We got a Philly fan club there. One of the greatest young men in the whole wide world. Turn it up!
1: Woo! Those days like the
0: intro this song.

0: days like these, in the studio with my father, just father and son. Money can't buy this.
1: Talk to him, son. Talk to him about your wrestling career. Talk about football. Talk to the people.
0: A couple months ago, thanks to a few kind people from hearing it on my father's radio show, I got to go to the Fargo National Tournament in North Dakota. We had a ball. I might not have won, but I made it. I got the experience. Thanks to them, I was able to wrestle at the biggest tournament of my life.
1: The school, people there?
0: It was over 1,000 wrestlers per bracket. School I wrestled with Shaw for Ohio Greco Boys through my club, not the school. And now I'm starting football for Shaw High School. And I don't like it. I didn't like football starting off, but I'm getting used to it. They gave me one task: just knock people on their face. And I'm pretty good at it.
1: Lord have mercy. And you're starting school pretty soon?
0: Starting school on the 24th.
1: Where at?
0: The Great Ginn Academy.
1: Lord have mercy. Yeah, you think a lot of Ted Ginn, don't you?
0: He's not that bad of a guy. Just don't make him mad.
1: All right, okay.
0: He a chill guy until you make him mad. You make him mad, it ain't ending well. What makes him mad? Just not listening to him, or you appear out of dress code. If you come walk into school out of dress code and he see it, he mad. You walk into school and if your youth support don't give you your phone and he see you with your phone, he mad. It's just breaking his rules or not listening to him.
1: So let me say, cause I'm gonna do my gospel thing in a minute. But before I do, let me ask you a question. Let me go over there with you. Continue. Listen. We just left. DJ Talking John, you won't believe this, but we just left before we came here.
0: Oh, that business meeting.
1: We was at a beautiful hotel with the governor, Republican governor that want to be governor of Ohio. What is his name? Pasquani. Yeah. Hey, we just left there and came over right here. You know, it's interesting to hear everybody. So right. And we're going to bring him on the show. We're going to bring him on the show. And we want to get Atkins on, too. But he already promised that he's going to come on. We're going to see. We're going to make that happen. All right. So one question before I go into my gospel hour. And a young man that was at your age at the meeting, he said the worst thing in his community right now or around his school is the vape shot. He said they messing up all so many of the kids that it's ridiculous. Do you feel the same way? Talking to the mic, son.
0: Debatable. I'm going to say debatable because it depends on one. There are a few key factors. I want to say three or five key factors. One, where are the vape shops located? Are they near the school or are they not near the school? That's one. Two, here's my main issue with the vapes. Two, how are kids able to walk into a vape shop and buy a vape if you're not 18? Matter of fact, not even if you're not 18, if you're not grown at all, if you're not at least 21, how are you able to just walk in and buy a vape? How are you able to walk in and buy any kind of drug, actually? That's two. Three, who got kids started on vaping to begin with? Because I know multiple people who vape. Some of them I ain't friends with. Some of them I don't even hang around no more because they tried to. I will be fine with you if you try vaping, if you vape. And you can vape around me. I don't care because I'm not going to do it. But the second you try to get me to do it.
1: And to talking to the mic,
0: but
1: huh?
0: The second you try to get me to do it, that's when I decide me and you ain't cool. Because you know I don't smoke. You know I don't vape or none of that. And you try to get me to do it. So who got kids into vaping? And then those kids are getting other children into vaping. I saw this one kid. This is a quick little story moment. I saw this one kid. He was I ran to the bathroom at a match one day at Shaker. Shaker kid was in the bathroom vaping. One of my teammates had to wrestle the guy. He said, "Hey, I bet y'all can whoop that kid. He was just in the bathroom vaping." Do not test that child. Do not mess with people who vape or smoke. When I tell you my teammate got abused, he was bullied. That people use drugs as like a outlet. Something's going wrong in your life, someone resorts to getting high or drunk. Adults do it. I've seen adults do it. They use it as a way to not get to avoid the actual problem at hand. They use it as a mental release. Not knowing, truthfully, I think vaping is worse for you than actually smoking. Now that I think about that, because it's technology. It's not natural. But that's beside the point. Back to what we were saying, do I agree with him? Yes, I agree that the vape shops are a problem, but I disagree because I don't think it's just in schools. I think the vape and smoke shops are a problem in general. When we drive down Euclid, I take time to count certain stores. I counted the gas stations down Euclid because we drove down Euclid for like a good 30 minutes. I counted like 15 gas stations. I counted the vape and smoke shops one time when we was driving down Euclid for like 20 minutes. And this number may astound some people. I counted about 15 vape shops. And that's equal on both sides. 15, 20 vape shops.
1: And many of them were near schools, right?
0: Yeah. There's one vape shop that's right outside the school superior. There's one you walk down and go. You have one on that side, and you got one on the other side of the street. You got two of them. Yeah, Cleveland Heights. I think Cleveland Heights actually has like three of them near their school. And I've seen some kids come outside and smoke right before school. So they walk in the building, huh? A lot of kids do that, actually.
1: So you agree with this young man?
0: That yes, because that's
1: vaping is really messing up, turning out our young people.
0: Not just the young people, it's messing up the older people.
1: I know
0: people
1: that,
0: too.
1: But I'm just focusing on you young people,
0: yeah,
1: okay?
0: Yeah. I can agree with him on that. I agree with him because, one, if I'm not mistaken, there's a law. You cannot have a vape shop or a smoke shop within a certain radius of a school.
1: Well, supposedly.
0: Supposedly, yes. I said if I'm not mistaken, there's a certain law. Mm-hmm. I could be wrong, don't quote me.
1: Okay.
0: But I think I am 80% sure there is a law that says you cannot have a vape shop or a smoke shop within a certain range of a school.
1: I don't think they enforce it. Go ahead.
0: No, I don't think they enforce it because I don't think they really care enough about the community itself to. Because I saw some, there are a couple vape shops outside Collinwood before it got closed down. And this is from what I saw. Because you were picking me up from school one day, and I don't think you noticed this. I saw kids coming out of Collinwood, and I saw them walk right over to the vape shop. Now, do I know if they went in? No, I don't. But I saw them walk right over to it.
1: Well, even if they didn't go in, you know, somebody will always, buy stuff for them. It's just a terrible, you know, I thought the new marijuana law would be good, but it's messing up our kids. And so we're gonna deal with that testimony one day in the near future, okay?
0: All right.
1: There, hey, man. Yes, yeah. Listen, I have no problem with what adults do, all right? I have no problem with it. Vape, smoke all you want, but it's the children I'm concerned about, okay? Thank you so much, Brother John. Sign off in your own way.
0: Say no to drugs. That's all I'm going to say. Say no to drugs.
1: All right, who are you?
0: Especially to the children. I'm Jaden McCoy, and it was nice being back on here for... I come on every once in a while. It's nice to be back for just the day.
1: Thank you, brother. 216-578-1490. 216-578-1490. Who's on the line?
2: Good afternoon, Art.
1: I'm sorry.
2: It's Justin from Philly.
1: Yes. Hey, Philly, how you doing?
2: Doing well. How about yourself?
1: Hey, it's always good to talk to you, Philly. It is, man. You make my day when you call.
2: Well, I appreciate that. All right? You warm my heart for sure when you say that.
1: Yes, sir.
2: Last night on our show with Moon Man and the Fun Bunch on WOL in D.C., I dropped a bomb, and people realized that, like you like to say, are we being played or are we getting paid? So our country and a lot of other countries are playing their citizens. And so what I said was, I did a research using my new search engine called Aisha. And I said, Aisha, how much is the price of gas per gallon in Iran? And my search engine, Aisha, she gave me back the answer of 11 cents per gallon. So I wasn't really sure. So I went and used Google, and it said the same thing, 11 cents. And so I just thought that, wow, that is very righteous for the president or the people who run Iran to only charge their citizens 11 cents a gallon. I mean, 11 cents a gallon makes it where if you got a 14-gallon car, that you can fill that car up for $1.50.
1: Lord have mercy.
2: You know?
1: Yes.
2: And so, but that's not all, Brother Art. That's not all. I found gas even cheaper than that in this world. And you're not going to believe it. I found gas in Venezuela is cheaper than that 11 cents a gallon that I was just mentioning.
1: Yes.
2: It's cheaper. The price of that gas in Venezuela is 4 cents a gallon. Or 5 cents. That's all it is. And then there's Libya, which their gas in Libya is 13 cents a gallon.
1: Lord,
2: now, from what I'm telling you, what does that make you think? I just want to know.
1: It makes me think my theme, are you getting paid or played? Lord have mercy. We're getting played, man. We're not getting paid. We're getting played. Lord have mercy. That's what it means to me.
2: Well, exactly. And so, you know, I believe that.
1: I'm mad. You're making me mad.
2: Well, I mean, everybody should be mad. I got to pay $5 a gallon for premium gas because my car won't take nothing less.
1: Yeah. Oh, so, Lord.
2: And then it was more than that. It came down to $5 today, but it was $5.18 a little earlier than last week.
1: Damn, and Philly, and so, Lord have mercy.
2: Yeah. So I just wanted to know what you thought about that.
1: Mm-hmm. Listen, I'm upset. The people are upset. We're just going to see how upset the people are when it comes to midterm. We're gonna see just where the people are, man, because we have to sacrifice gas for medicine. We have to sacrifice gas for food. It's just a mess, man. So we're gonna see, Philly. We're gonna see, man. I love your show, Philly.
2: Hey, man, you know, we're trying to get you to come over to Moon Man and the Fun Bunch for a little conversation with us, and we would invite you to come on next Saturday night between the hours of 8 p.m. and 12 midnight. You got a whole big window that will be able to sit down for 10 or 15 minutes and have a conversation with us. We would love to have you, and I've been telling them about your show over here and that, you know, it's a great show and that you and Moon Man have a lot of things in common. And I'd like to get you guys to have a conversation one day.
1: Listen, Philly, I promise you that I'm going to make that happen. I promise you I'm going to make that happen real soon. And we're going to make it happen regularly because I like to fellowship and communicate, okay? So we're going to do that, all right?
2: Well, I think you're talking, John, the phone number for you to call Saturday, which will be my birthday, and we're going to have a birthday party for me on the air.
1: Do that, and I promise you I'll put it in my calendar because I'm old and I'll forget, and I'll make it happen, okay?
2: Thank you so much. All right. Hey, I would love to have you.
1: Hey, listen, at the same time, I'm going to have DJ Talking John give me my number, okay? So we'll sure enough make it happen. You're going to give me yours, and I'm going to give you mine, okay?
2: Oh, thank you. That's great. I appreciate it, and I will be reaching out to you this week.
1: All right, I love Philly. I just don't like y'all took LeBron, but I love Philly, okay?
2: Hey, I'm sorry, man, but, hey, we're going to have a back-to-back championship over here.
1: Lord have mercy. All right, thank you.

0: Lord have mercy. Can't go on vacation, nothing, man. This pump is something else. We gonna get back though, aren't we? Lord have mercy. 216-578-14. We've had a crazy show today. So much that I needed to talk about that I didn't. And on top of that, the gas company, they want to go up on the gas in our homes. Man, we're going to be broke as hell. Embry Gas is seeking another raise. Lord have mercy. I think they want to charge about $10 a month more. You understand? Now, remember, this is the same company that gave us that fake hydro energy stuff that cost us billions. And whoever, and ain't nobody went to jail for it yet. So, man, it's something else. Listen, I'm going to tell you the truth. The time that I have left on this show today, I wanted to do the whole hour, but I think we got about 25 minutes. I must take time out to praise the Lord. I must take time out to say hallelujah. I must take time out to say thank you, Jesus, for being so good to me. So I'm going to try to take one more phone call, and then we're going to go to... All right, we're going to go strictly Ranch Allen. Turn it up, DJ Talking Ground. It's time. You understand? Because, listen, I can keep putting this off. I'm supposed to do this on the first of the year. I always do this. But this the year is almost over. And to be honest with you, you know, you can put off things. You say, well, I can do it tomorrow. I'll do it tomorrow. But there's a poker song that says, life is shorter than you think. It can be over in a wink. So I can't tomorrow. Well, I'll do it next Sunday. No, I can't do it next Sunday. I got to turn it up. Let's go. I can't do it next Sunday. This is praise and worship time. Anybody want to call with some praise and worship? You're welcome to call in and get with Art McCoy. Hallelujah, Ranch Allen. Come on. Yeah. Hallelujah.
1: On the mountaintop,
0: yeah. Yes, I do.
1: I'll take Jesus.
0: Hallelujah.
1: In the valley low.
0: Yes.
1: I'm not afraid.
0: I'm not afraid.
1: I'm really brave.
0: I'm not shamed.
1: With him.
0: To praise him.
1: Woo!
0: Right here on 1490 WERE. Yeah.
1: Wherever I go.
0: Yes, I will.
1: I'll take Jesus.

0: mercy. Yes, he will. Yes, he will. I'm a witness.
1: I'll take Jesus.
0: I should have been dead a long time ago.
1: From shore to shore. And when I'm at home.
0: Hallelujah.
1: I'll take him from door to door.
0: Yes. Lord have mercy. DJ Dr. John, let's go to 2. Lord have mercy. Thank you.
1: For me.
0: Oh, yes. Let me tell you something. I'm here to testify right now that God has been good to me. I usually do this on the first of the year, but I keep putting it off. I keep putting it off. But I ain't putting it off no longer. Don't be ashamed. Art McCoy is here to testify that God has been good to me. If it's been good to you, has it been good to you? Has it been good to you? Has he helped you through your sickness? Has he helped you through your pain? Has he helped you through your suffering? Yes. Okay. Yes. Has he? Yes. Yeah. Hallelujah. Yes. Hallelujah. Lord have mercy. Can I tell you how long? Can I tell you how long God has been blessing me? When I was 9 years old on a creek in North Carolina, like they got flooding in Indiana right now. I went on the pond. I was like 8 years old. I went on the pond with the other guys. I didn't know the pond was that deep, and I fell in the creek. Muddy cow water. I went down once. I kicked myself back up. Before I could holler, I went down twice. Before I could pick myself up, I went down. I knew it was the third time I kicked myself up. But before I could say holler, I was full of water. And there I was, laying at the bottom of this pond. Drowning, couldn't do nothing. One of the young men that was there saw me, grabbed me and pulled me out of that pond, pulled me to shore, pumped that cow water out of me. Oh, it was sickening. When I got home, Mama said, "You ain't going back out there swimming with them boys. That's God. Hey, turn it up. Hallelujah. Yes." What's your experience? 216-578-1490. What's your experience? Lord have mercy.
1: I'll up your heart.
0: Hallelujah.

0: on down. Some people, hey, hey. Tell it. Some people. Lord have mercy. All right, like we're gonna go right to the phone line. 216-578-1490. Talk to me. God is good. Come on.
1: This is the day that the Lord has made. I shall be
0: take it down.
1: This is the day that the Lord has made, and I shall be glad and rejoice in it. And I have a couple of few small verses, short verses I've left to recite.
0: Yes.
1: First Psalm 63, verse 3, talking about love and death. Because your love is better than life, my lips will glorify you. I will praise you as long as I live. And in your name, I will lift up my hands. Psalm 63, verse 3. Secondly, 1 Corinthians 13, verse 4 and 5. Love is patient. Love is kind.
0: Yes.
1: It does not envy.
0: Yes.
1: It is not boast.
0: Yes.
1: It is not proud.
0: Yes.
1: It does not honor others.
0: Yes.
1: It is not self-seeking.
0: Yes.
1: It is not easily angry.
0: Yes.
1: It keeps no record of wrong.
0: Yes.
1: Love does not delight in evil.
0: Yes.
1: But rejoices with the truth. First Timothy 13, grandfather had this blessed.
0: Yes, hallelujah. Thank you. Thank you, sister. Praise him. Thank you. Thank you. Number four. Thank you so much. Listen, Lord have mercy. Down south, it was rough. Then I came to Cleveland. Lord have mercy. Hallelujah. Lord have mercy. I've been through so much. My mother died in North Carolina when I was 9. I didn't know it then, but she was only 40. Then I came to Cleveland. Lord have mercy, with my dad. I really didn't like my dad at first because I couldn't figure out why he left my mama and us down south. But by and by, I understood. I remember when he brought me here from to Cleveland. I cried all the way here. I thought if I cried long enough that he'd take me back, but he didn't. He had a beautiful wife named Laverne. She embraced me and took me in as if I was home. Then when I was 16, she died. She worked at the VA hospital in Brecksville. Got pneumonia. They told me she was dead. I cried out. I said, I don't want no more mama. My mama's keep dying on me. Lord have mercy. Hallelujah. But he brought me through. Lord have mercy. Went to Vietnam. Lord have mercy. Went to Vietnam. They put me out in the jungle. Lord have mercy. People was blowing up all around me. That was the one time I actually cursed God. I said, God, you can't be no God because I'm out here in this jungle tree and I'm going to die around these cobra snakes and everything. They want me to go in sinkholes and I don't know nothing. God brought me back. God brought me back. Brought me back home. Many of my comrades didn't. He brought me back for a reason. Hallelujah. Turn it up. If you have a blessing and you want to call me at 216-578-1490, do it. I just want to praise the Lord for being good to me. Whoever you worship, whether it's Allah, Buddha, raise your hand in the air and praise him with me. Lord have mercy. 216-578-1490. Thank you, Lord. Thank you, Lord. Thank you, Lord. came back home. Came back home out of the war. You know how they treated us in the war. Turn it down just a little bit, DJ Talking John. And you know what they did? I got on drugs. Lord have mercy. Got on drugs, hard drugs, heroin. I never was supposed to have been on it, but you know how it is. You wound up there.

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0: am a God. Lord have mercy. Thank you. I did about 140 push-ups, that's all. They can see it right on Facebook, my Facebook page. That's what God can do. That ain't me. I'm all right. I'm going to finish up the show. I'm good. All right. Hey! Give me the next long. Lord have mercy. Lord have mercy. Yes. When you want him.
1: Put him there right on time.
0: That's right.
1: I'll take
0: I'm God. Yes, he is.
2: I believe I'm going to say that one more time.
0: Turn it down a little bit.
1: He's on time.
0: Talk with me, y'all. Ain't he? Yes, he is. Lord, have mercy.

0: earth and on time. God bless it is. Let me tell you a story. One day I'm in Home Depot, of all the weird places, to get some screws. I wound up getting punched in the eye by Antoine Dillinger. I'm 80, he 40. Simple conversation. I didn't realize how envious he hated me. You know you gotta hate somebody to punch him in the eye in Home Depot, right? I mean, ain't that the last place you would think to punch somebody? So he was full of rage. So he sucker punched me in the eye. Lord have mercy. He almost knocked me down. Bloody nose. Man, I was in bad shape. Lord have mercy. But guess what? Thank you for the water, John. Yes. Had to wind up in the hospital. But I was pleased. You know why? Because when I went to the VA hospital, the doctor told me, "So you got a concussion and all that, but if it had been 2 more inches to the left, that left eye would be blind." So even though I got hit in the eye and I was hurt real bad by this scoundrel, Antoine Billingsley, I went to the chapel while I was waiting to get stitched up. I walked over to the chapel at the VA hospital. I got down on my knees and I said, "God, I'm in bad shape. But God, I just pray that you don't let me be blind, because that eye was closed and I couldn't open it. I said, please, God, I know I'm in bad shape, but don't let me be blind." And when I left out of that chapel, bloody towel wrapped around my head, and I walked back to the emergency room, they said, "Where you been?" They said, "We ready to life flight you out to Metro. We can't do the work here. We got to take you to an eye specialist." You know what I said? I said, "It's on time," because I just left the VA chapel. And God told me, walk strong, because I wouldn't be blind. So the air flighted me over to Metro. Surgeons all around me trying to pull me back together. My wife and my kids came down crying. Oh, I look like a monster. My little daughter's crying. They couldn't even look. Some of the members from Black on Black came down. They was mad as hell. I finally was able to go home. And I went through a lot. They had to change my whole eye socket and all of that. But you know what? God had already told me when I left that chapel at the VA hospital that, "Art McCoy, you're not going to be blind." So I had that faith. So as I was laying up in the hospital and they took my eye socket out, I heard the doctor say, "Uh-oh, we made a mistake. We got to put another one." I said, "Oh, Lord, have mercy. Why am I awoke to hear all this?" I said, "I'm going to be blind." But I had faith. And in the end, Lord have mercy, I can live to tell you today that I got 2 eyes. I'm not blind. It's all because of God.
1: Yes!
0: God!
1: Yes!
0: Hallelujah!
1: Yes!
0: Hallelujah!
1: Yes!
0: Hallelujah!
1: Yes!
0: Hallelujah! And guess what? And guess what? God always told me, he said, "Be patient."
1: Yes, he is.
0: Because if you be patient, I will make footstools. I will make footstools out of your enemy. So you ain't got to do nothing. Even though all the people around me wanted to march and do things, I said, "No, be calm and patient. God will make footstools out of my enemy." And guess what? Yes, guess what? That's my testimony. And guess what? God made footstool. All I had to do was be patient. God made footstool out of my enemies. You understand?
2: Are we giving testimonies now?
0: Yeah, they're gone. Yeah, if you got a testimony, give your testimony, caller. Hello there.
3: This is Big Sheriff calling.
0: Yes, sir.
3: And I had worked an excellent job for 3 years.
0: Yes, sir.
3: Starting out in 2022, May of 2022 to October 16th of 2025. And with the job came a place to stay. And on October the 16th, I was laid off. Didn't know what I was going to do. Didn't have a place to live. God shined a light, used somebody, and I appreciated them greatly for not only a place to stay, but from October 16th, by November the 5th, I've been hired into the best job I ever had.
0: Lord have mercy.
3: Now,
0: yes.
3: 9 months later.
0: Yes.
3: After working the job and after living, I was hit with a situation where I was forced to be homeless.
0: Yes, sir.
3: Had a job, didn't know how I was going to keep it or do anything.
0: Yes, sir.
3: And the doors opened up where I may even be able to be in a position to help run a group home.
0: Yes, sir.
3: Let alone the fact I still kept my other job. Yeah. Let alone
0: Hallelujah.
3: The fact that I didn't know where everything was going to happen, but I have a chance to live again. And things are rough.
0: Hallelujah.
3: It's rougher than it's been in a long time, but I know if God could see me through
0: Hallelujah.
3: Then, that God will see me through now. All I have to do is keep the faith and do the work, and I wanted to call and say thank you for allowing us to at least be able to just lift our voice and thank God in heaven, because heaven is on earth as we see fit. And just thank you for sharing your testimony. That's all Big Sheriff had to say. Peace.
0: Lord have mercy. Listen, God has been good to me. Listen, I remember when I first came to the radio station right here. It was WTAM at that time, 1100, 38 states and half of Canada. Ray Davis brought me in. I was next to Mike Trivisano and Russ Limbaugh and Bob France, all those hard-nosed conservatives. The people said I wouldn't last for a week. They said I wouldn't last for a day. That Art McCoy, how you gonna last with those people? Became number one. You know why? Because they liked me because I was just real. Just couldn't talk that well. Didn't have control of the English language, but they knew I was real, and I became number one. That's been a long time, and I'm still on the radio, and I'm still number one. And it's because of you, you, you, and you. So I know this is not our format, and this is not our show. This is not what we do. But remember what I told you about that record that said that it was a waltz record. It said that poker record. It said life is shorter than you think. It can be over in a wink. And I did not want it to be over in a wink. And I didn't take time to thank God for all the time he gave me on the radio. Gave me all the time to be with you all. Thank God for my family. Lord have mercy. When my first daughter died, I thought that was going to be the end. I didn't think I was going to have no more daughters. Because a lot of it was my fault with my first daughter. And I prayed God to forgive me, and I told God that it was my fault, and I took full responsibility. And God heard my prayer, and guess what he did for me? Don't tell me what God won't do. Here I am, an old man with two beautiful daughters and a nice young man for a son. Don't tell me about God. Don't tell me. You can't tell me. You can't tell me. Lord have mercy. Amen. Hallelujah. Raise your hand in the air like you really do care.